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14: Tonight, expect the clouds to break with a low of 77. Tomorrow will bring peaks of sunshine, but keep an eye out for a possible thunderstorm in some areas late in the afternoon with a high of 89. Tomorrow night will be partly cloudy with a low of 77. As for Wednesday, anticipate rather cloudy skies and the possibility of a thunderstorm in the afternoon with a high of 92. I'm meteorologist Jason Caterina. That's your exclusive AccuWeather forecast on AM 930, The Answer.
15: Can I be in charge for a while?
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17: What's the most you ever lost on a coin toss?
18: Larry Elder here, the sage from South Central, the prince of Pico Union, the czar of common sense, the great Eldersky, Don Lorenzo. Welcome to the program. No victocrats allowed because...

0: Klobuchar is a Democrat. Her hearing, he testified before both, and he said there is such, right now, social media last year took over all other forms of media as the most influential source of political news and views in the country, most influential. And he said they are overwhelmingly biased to the left. You can go to those websites, and Grok, Elon Musk Grok, has completely verified this, that his data are absolutely verified, and it shows he said they are so biased to the left. He said that this has not stopped. He said we will never have another free and fair election in our lifetime. He has said that there's no question that they got Trump, they got Biden 6 million votes in 2020. And Ted Cruz, when he said that about the left-wing bias, he shook his head. He said, "Are you sure you're not some right-wing conservative?"
1: We have to leave it there, Jenny. Jenny, thank you very much for calling. I appreciate it. More of your calls. We come back. 888-971-SAGE. And Maxine Waters, most deplorable person I've ever met.
2: With SRN News, I'm Keith Peters in Washington. Left-wing city council member Nithya Raman has advanced to a November runoff against Los Angeles Mayor Karen Bass, setting up an unexpected matchup between two Democrats and former political allies to run the struggling city of nearly 4 million. The outcome means Spencer Pratt, a Republican and former reality television personality from the Hills, is out of the running. Donald Trump has arrived at Madison Square Garden prior to Game 3 of the NBA Finals between the New York Knicks and the San Antonio Spurs. Trump is the first sitting U.S. president to attend a finals game. He flew from New Jersey to New York on Monday evening, and his motorcade reached the arena roughly an hour before tip-off. On Wall Street, the Dow down by 80 points. More details at srnnews.com.
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13: Tonight, expect clouds to gradually clear, bringing a low of 77. Tomorrow, anticipate intervals of sunshine with the possibility of a late afternoon thunderstorm in some areas, reaching a high of 89. Tomorrow night, we'll see partly cloudy skies with a low around 77. On Wednesday, expect mostly cloudy conditions with a chance of a thunderstorm in the afternoon, with temperatures climbing to a high of 92. I'm meteorologist Jason Caterina. That's your exclusive AccuWeather forecast on AM 930, The Answer.
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9: With SRN News, I'm Keith Peters in Washington. Trouble in the Strait of Hormuz is pushing up the price of jet fuel and impacting the airline industry's bottom line. Correspondent Jennifer King reports.
10: U.S. airlines spent $6.5 billion on jet fuel in April. That's up 78% over this time last year, according to new government data. A major industry trade group, the International Air Transport Association, is warning that higher fuel prices could cut 2026 global profits in half. The association's director general, Willie Walsh, says airfares are rising, but airlines are still absorbing part of the hike in their bottom lines. In an effort to contain costs, airlines around the world are raising airfares and fees, cutting perks, canceling flights, and trimming schedules. Last week, American Airlines announced they are temporarily suspending some routes this summer. I'm Jennifer King.
9: Three more cases of the New World screwworm have been confirmed, including one outside of Texas. Agriculture Secretary Brooke Rollins says they've been preparing for the appearance of the screwworm in the U.S.
11: Expanding sterile fly production and dispersal capacity. You all are probably tracking that we launched that last year, but earlier this year opened both a dispersal facility, but also invested tens of millions of dollars in refitting the fly facility atop of Mexico beginning last year, which those sterile flies will begin to come online this month. So very good timing.
9: The Department of Agriculture announced Monday the new cases were found in a dog from New Mexico and hundreds of miles away in a goat and calf in Texas. Fans began arriving at Madison Square Garden several hours before the tip-off of Game 3 of the NBA Finals between the New York Knicks and the San Antonio Spurs. On Wall Street, the Dow down by 80 points, but the Nasdaq rose 220, the S&P advanced 21. This is SRN News.
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20: Tonight, expect the clouds to gradually break, bringing a low of 77 degrees. Tomorrow, anticipate intervals of sunshine with the possibility of a thunderstorm developing in some areas by late afternoon, reaching a high of 89 degrees. Tomorrow night will be partly cloudy with a low of 77 degrees. By Wednesday, it will be mostly cloudy with a chance of a thunderstorm in the afternoon as temperatures climb to a high of 92 degrees. I'm meteorologist Jason Caterina. That's your exclusive AccuWeather forecast on AM 930, The Answer.
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24: Morning, glory, and evening, grace, America. I'm Hugh Hewitt. Back in Studio North, way up in Maine, and I'm back because I took the fetching Mrs. Hewitt for her birthday yesterday to Vermont. Now, you might say, that's a pretty nice birthday present. You have no idea. To get to Vermont from Maine is a lot harder than you might think. You basically have to drive down all the way to New Hampshire, turn right for 45 minutes to an hour, and then turn right again and head up into Vermont. You know, Vermont only has 633,000 people. And so it's like Montana and North Dakota, and Rhode Island, these little states with two senators. That's fine. Framers intended it that way. They can have Bernie Sanders and whoever the other guy is. It's not Patrick Leahy anymore, but it's another lefty socialist. It's so progressive, they put the P into progressive. But, lovely place, beautiful. Fetching Mrs. Hewitt likes to go up and down hill and trail and mountain. And so that's what we did. And we did it in something of a light rain. But it was a great, great trip. And a happy birthday to the Fetching Mrs. Hewitt. During that time, not a kind of a news blackout, but I get back to where there's wireless last night. And I catch up on events. And the events in a nutshell are this. There was a peace treaty arranged by Donald Trump, a ceasefire between Hezbollah and Israel, that paralleled the ceasefire between the United States and Israel and Iran. And the deal was Hezbollah don't hit Israel, and Israel will not hit Beirut, which is where Hezbollah headquarters are. That was the deal. Yesterday, Hezbollah broke the deal, and they fired into Israel, the northern part of Israel, the Galilee, and Israel responded by striking the Beirut neighborhoods where Hezbollah's headquarters are located. So Hezbollah broke the ceasefire, and Israel responded. Then Iran decided that, well, you know what? We're going to get in on this, and we're going to prove they want to link these two deals together because Hezbollah is just their cat's paw. And they want to save Hezbollah, which is on the ropes. So they said, we're going to link these two, and we're going to strike Israel. Not a good idea. So Iran fired off at least 10 ballistic missiles at Iran. Now, they didn't do any damage, didn't kill anyone, but a ballistic missile is a ballistic missile. And Israel cannot accept that. Now, President Trump, they had a conversation with Bibi Netanyahu and President Trump. I'm not sure what was said. We don't know what the president asked, or if it's good cop, bad cop, or if it's all a ruse, or if it's all a plan. But after a bit of delay, Israel smashed up a few targets in Iran, including one ballistic missiles factory and a couple of sites in Tehran about which at this hour there are many questions. There are questions about whether or not Israel eliminated General Vahidi. Now, if you're a Steelers fan, you might think, I thought the Ayatollah's gay son was running Iran now. Khamenei 2.0. And that's what they had the cardboard cut out of the gay Ayatollah. But not a lot of people believe he's alive, and some people do and some people don't. I don't know. I don't have clearances. But a lot of people think Vahidi basically took everything over, and the IRGC is running the country to the extent anyone is. Well, the hills are alive with the sound of music, and the web is alive with the sound of rumors that Vahidi has gone to meet his maker and is cooled to room temperature. I don't know, and you don't know, but I'll keep you posted throughout the show. I doubt Senator Cotton will tell us. He's coming up a little bit later. I doubt Admiral Montgomery knows. Senator Cotton may or may not know. He may not know, but he won't tell us unless it's been released. But we have our eye on breaking news, and we'll bring it to you as it happens. Let me tell you as well, my friend Gallagher, with whom I'm going to do an event in Sarasota, I believe on July 21st. He's going to be insufferable. He raised enough money to send 1,000 kids to Angel Tree Camp. And I actually applaud Mike for that. He really is. He's passionate, as I am, about these children whose parents are incarcerated. But I went over and looked at my website, HughHewitt.com, and they still have the banner up. So if you haven't given yet, head over there and make a last-ditch gift. Maybe I can catch Mike. All right, he's probably taking the week off and is smoking a cigar somewhere, feeling pretty good about his effort. And good on him. I think it's great that he did that. But if you forgot to send a kid to camp, today is the day to do it. HughHewitt.com. Make a difference in the lives of prisoners' children. The banner is still there. You can still use it. President Trump. Now, I interview the president a lot, and I know how to do it. Kristen Welker has interviewed him 3 or 4 times, and she's not as good as she ought to be because she gets into fights with him. And she purposely brings up stuff like the 2020 election, which is going to be doomed to be an endless loop. And the president got mad and he left. Here's the part where it all goes to hell. Cut number 11.
1: It was a dirty election.
2: Mr.
1: And
2: President,
1: it's happening again right now in
2: never
1: California.
2: Presented evidence.
1: It's happening
2: the
1: right now in California. Right now, it's look at what's
2: Where's
1: happening
2: the
1: in California.
2: To that?
1: It's
2: the Republicans
1: 4 days
2: are doing well in California.
1: California, it's no, they're not. They're dropping fast because it's a rigged election. Let me tell you, it's 4 days, and they aren't even close
2: that's
1: to coming
2: how they,
1: up
2: that's
1: with.
2: How they count
1: you know
2: the
1: why
2: votes
1: they're doing that? Because they're cheating on the election.
2: There's what? Do you have evidence they're, to support
1: all
2: that?
1: All I have to do is look. All
2: but,
1: I have to do is
2: that's
1: look.
2: That's not evidence.
1: And I listen to people. But, and let's see what happens.
2: But, sir, that's not evidence.
1: Do you think it's appropriate?
2: That's how they count the votes in California.
1: Do you think it's appropriate that they have an election and 5 days later they're nowhere close to picking
2: a winner? State and local officials acknowledge they are slow. They're urging.
1: No, they're crooked.
2: They're urging the votes to be counted quickly. That's how they vote in California.
1: They're crooked, just like you're crooked. Your press is crooked, and Meet the Press is crooked.
2: To be fair, I'm not crooked, but let's
1: really?
2: Let's
1: continue. You play right into their hands.
2: Let's continue.
1: You're either crooked or you're stupid.
2: Let's continue.
1: Play right into their hands with this rep. You know that these elections are rigged. Your network knows that they're rigged. You know that I won an election in a landslide, and I got 94% bad press.
2: But, Mr. President,
1: you know why
2: you've
1: I got that? Because you have no credibility.
2: But you've never presented evidence that it was rigged. Let's keep talking about. I want to talk about Todd.
1: You have more evidence. There's more evidence than ever presented.
2: Let's talk about
1: your elections in this country. We're like a third world country.
2: But, sir,
1: your elections are crooked, and you're crooked, and Meet the Press is crooked, and so is ABC and CBS and CNN.
2: But, Mr. President,
1: your one-sided crooked networks. Right. Let's call it quits because I've had enough. Thank you, darling. Have a good time.
2: Mr. President, let's please. I traveled all the way to Wisconsin.
1: I traveled all the way to Wisconsin. On and off in the rain, and I've given you enough time. You ought to straighten out your press because you know what?
2: Mr. President,
1: a country can never be great with a dishonest
2: press.
1: Listen,
2: we traveled all the way to Wisconsin for the city.
24: You know, don't argue with this. This, by the way, would apply. If I'm sitting down with President Obama or President Biden or President Clinton, it applied when I talked to Hillary Clinton on this program. It applied when I talked to Secretary Kerry on this program. Whenever I have a Democrat, I do not argue with their assertions. Their assertions can be checked later by people who are interested because Duane will put up the transcript. Argumentative is an objection that is often accepted in court. Because argumentation is not actually seeking a fact. Now, you've got the President of the United States, one of the most important people in the world, if not the most important person in the world. And Kristen's a professional. She knows what she's doing. But she has producers, and there's producers are in her ear. And it's almost reflexive for legacy press to tell the president that the election of 2020 wasn't rigged. President and I have reached an understanding. He knows I think it's not rigged, and he knows I know. He knows what I know, what I think, and he says, you and I don't agree, and we leave it at that. I don't need him to admit that I'm right. People know that he has his position. There's just no need to argue with the president. You could be talking about the embargo. How long will it go? What if ships are hit? Are you confident in the defenses that we have? What about the shipbuilding plan that came out? That takes us down to 9 carriers. Are you happy with that? There's so many important questions that talking about the 2020 election is not on my list. It's just not on my list. And when you've got the President of the United States, I mean, you can have some fun. You can ask him where he'd eat if he can't eat at McDonald's. I did that. It's okay to have fun, to loosen up a guest and have some fun, even if it's the President of the United States. But really, to go back into the minefield of 2020... just not a good call. Stay tuned, America. I'll be right back on The Hugh Hewitt Show.
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0: Welcome back, America. That's my wife's favorite song. It was her birthday yesterday. It's my tradition to always play various variations of that. Charles C.W. Cook, senior editor, podcaster at National Review, on the editors in his own podcast, Charles C.W. Cook. Does your wife have a favorite song, Charles?
1: Yes, but I think it's a country song. It's probably less elegant than your wife's favorite song.
0: Yeah, well, that's about every woman of our age's favorite song right there. Charles, how long have you been an American citizen?
1: I have been in America for 15 years and a citizen for 8.
0: All right, so you're still British enough in my book to please explain Henry Nowak to me and if it actually signifies. It's a tragedy and it's terrible and there's a lot of press, but I have difficulty distinguishing big stories in the UK from stories that make, you know, the Daily Mirror. Is it a big story and what's it signify?
1: Well, I think it's a big story. I think it signifies something. I think it would be a mistake to assume that it is indicative. I think what it signifies is the same thing probably Americans would recognize here and in a lot of Western Europe, which is that there is an oversensitivity to certain claims and certainly to immigrants, and that this can lead to mistakes in the field. I don't think it means that Britain is lost or that the police in Britain are uniformly anti-white or any of that. But I do think that it's the sort of story that ought to make the police recognize that they shouldn't just take claims at face value and that there are problems that they've imported.
0: So in the local elections of a couple weeks ago, Labour got hammered. Is that the kind of destructive defeat that cripples them 3 years from now? Can we project out that far?
1: Oh, I think it is. I mean, I don't think it's because of this structurally, but I think it is.

0: When the world is just too much, turn it off and turn on positive, encouraging K-Love.
1: I'm gonna praise.
0: World off. K-Love on.
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5: Competing with each other for the public's attention. Have you followed that?
6: Mm-hmm. I haven't followed them. I've certainly followed the backlash. I mean, look, this is a story that is going to resonate with people and their politicians. What I would like to see is an actual shift in British attitudes across the board. Again, we've talked about this before. What I worry about a little bit is that the parties are jostling with each other for power, but that the center of gravity in British politics hasn't moved or won't move, and that the electorate hasn't moved. What you need is a shift in the center in Britain, and I'm just not sure it's there yet. So I'm glad to see them picking up on stories like this. But, you know, Britain needs... That's the best way of putting it. Britain needs a sort of come to Jesus moment on a whole bunch of different issues, on defense, on economics, on entrepreneurialism, on pushing out a lot of what you might call woke or political correctness from its institutions. And it's going to take more than just electing someone who sounds good. The public's going to really need to want it.
5: And do you, in your bones, feel that that's possible? Or has the sun set on the British Empire?
6: I feel it's possible, but I certainly don't feel as if it's guaranteed. I mean, Britain's been in bad places before. It's odd to think that when I was a kid, my parents would tell me stories of the 1970s, which is when they met, and how dire everything looked. And they thought at the time maybe Britain was done. And then it was fixed by the Thatcher government, and subsequently it wasn't re-ruined by Tony Blair and others. And now I feel like they've gone back to that. So it's going to take the same sort of effort it took then. It's possible, but at the moment, I don't see too many signs of it.
5: All right, now let me switch over to the United States and Israel in their war with Iran. Over the weekend, I've rehearsed for the audience. Hezbollah struck Israel. Israel struck Beirut. Iran struck Israel. Israel struck Iran. The internet is full of rumors that Vahidi is dead and that we're waiting. What do you understand the situation to be, Charles?
6: In general, as you may know, I've become a little bit skeptical of this because I feel as if we're in a almost permanent, not stalemate because we have the power, but middle ground where we're not willing to, in part because the American public seems unwilling to push through complete these missions, whether that's completely taking out the regime or putting troops on the ground or what you will. But on the other hand, we're the United States and they're weak, and their hand really is only being able to close the Strait of Hormuz, which is hurting Trump here. So I think Trump's getting frustrated. I think he's aware of the political position. He seems to be frustrated with Israel. I'm not sure if he actually is or whether that's for show. But I just don't see any movement at the moment on what seems to me like a he's stuck in the middle with you kind of war.
5: All right, we got to come back and play with that. Now let me switch to Graham Plattner for our last 2 minutes. Do you think Graham Plattner will be a United States senator?
6: I actually don't, and I'm aware that I'm not always good with predictions, and I'm also usually more pessimistic as a conservative. I don't think he will. I think he probably will win the primary. I don't think that New York Times piece was enough to kick him out. I have a suspicion that Maine, which is a state that has more older voters in it than Florida, is at this point not going to vote for him. And I think there's probably more to come beyond what we know. And I think it may go back, especially with their voting system, to Susan Collins one more time. But it's far too close for comfort. And the fact that this guy is where he is, and the fact that so many people have... having been so mawkish in their condemnations of everyone on the other side, the fact so many people on the left have lined up behind him in the way that they have is depressing.
5: Well, yeah, I drove back from Vermont today. I'm in mid-coast Maine, halfway up the state. I saw Janet Mills signs for the first time. And you're right, Maine... Mm-hmm.

0: the oldest state demographically. I just don't think that his style plays with anyone over the age of 40. I think you put your finger on it. Last word to you.
1: Well, I hope you're right. I think it would be a disgrace for him to be in the U.S. Senate. And what, to replace Susan Collins, the most moderate member? Bizarre.
0: A disaster. Charles C.W. Cook, follow him at Charles C.W. Cook. Listen to his podcast by his own name. And, of course, on The Editors from National Review, the podcast that comes out twice a week. Stay tuned, America. I'm Hugh Hewitt.
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0: With SRN News, I'm Keith Peters in Washington. Israel and Iran appear to be backing away from further strikes just hours after they traded fire for the first time since the U.S. and Tehran agreed to a ceasefire 2 months ago. However, both countries warned Monday that they remain ready to launch retaliatory attacks if provoked. The renewed fighting raised concerns that the Middle East could be plunged back into a full-scale war. A new AP NORC poll finds that as Americans prepare for an extravagant celebration of its founding principles, fewer Americans see their country or its system of government as exceptional. The findings highlight many Americans' feelings of unease over the future of its representative government, particularly among young people. More details available at srnnews.com.
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7: Tonight, expect the clouds to break with a low of 77. Tomorrow will bring peaks of sunshine, but keep an eye out for a possible thunderstorm in some areas late in the afternoon with a high of 89. Tomorrow night will be partly cloudy with a low of 77. As for Wednesday, anticipate rather cloudy skies and the possibility of a thunderstorm in the afternoon with a high of 92. I'm meteorologist Jason Caterina. That's your exclusive AccuWeather forecast on AM 930, The Answer.
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9: When I'm awfully low.
10: Welcome back, America. It's not June 7th. Fetchy Mrs. Hugh was born on June 7th. June 8th.
9: I will feel.
10: But when her birthday comes around, I always play her favorite song for every break, including this one. I want to take my relief factor because what I did for my wife. I'm opening the entire new package for you just to show you how easy this is. What I did for my wife was really, I think, fabulous. I'm going to give myself a pat on the back if I can open up the package. Because there, that's how easy it is to open. Took her to Vermont, one of the five states she hasn't been to. She's now down, six states. She is now down to South Dakota, North Dakota, Nebraska, Iowa, and Oklahoma. Now, I've been to Iowa and Oklahoma. I'm down to three states. Vermont was on my list, too. We hadn't been to Vermont. So I've got my relief factor here, and I need it. Because what do you do when you go to Vermont and it's not winter? You go up and down hills. That's all that you do in Vermont. And you eat maple syrup stuff. You eat well. A lot of good restaurants in Vermont. But you go up and down hills. The trails were all up and down. So there's my carrying curcumin resveratrol omega. Down the hatch they go. And I take it because while I'm not sore, I am aware of the fact that climbing hills is not the same as trundling. 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Now, let me go back to President Trump and Kristen Welker. He began the interview not mad. They were talking about Iran. Cut number one.
11: They've been largely decapitated, and I call it a military exercise because people would rather have it called that. It's not a big war for us. It's not. We have the most powerful military in the world. I built it, frankly. I built it in my first 4 years, and I'm using it a little bit in my second 4 years. Their Navy is gone. Their Air Force is gone. Their anti-aircraft is gone. They might have built it up a little bit over the last 4 weeks of during this little ceasefire that we did at the request of some very good people, very, very fine people from actually from numerous places, as you know. You know, there are a lot of people involved, but from Pakistan in particular, the field marshal and the prime minister. And we're very close to having a deal, and if we don't have a deal, we'll do it one way or the other. Either way, we win.
10: Only a couple of points to work out. Cut number four.
12: How close are you to making a deal? Are we talking about days, weeks, months, Mr. President?
11: I think we're very close. We have a couple of points. They don't even seem like big points. They've conceded the fact that they will not have nuclear weapons. We had a clause in there that we will not develop nuclear weapons, and everybody was very happy with it except me. And I said, well, what happens if they not develop, but they go out and purchase, they acquire? I want to put the word, if they buy or purchase or acquire, you know, you've got to have that in there too, because that's not developing. So they don't have the right to develop or purchase, acquire, or buy.
12: Have they pushed back against that? Is that one of the sticking points?
11: A little bit, and then they didn't.
10: Okay, not a bad follow-up. It's okay. It's not going off the rails. Then cut number 10.
12: You got a strong jobs report today that beat expectations.
11: Not strong. Really strong.
12: Beat expectations.
11: By how much? Triple.
12: 170,000 jobs created.
10: Okay. It's going okay. It goes off the rails later. We'll talk a little bit about that after I talk to you about Supreme Court has a conference next week where they're considering cases, whether or not to hear them. James Phillips, an old colleague of mine from Chapman Law School, has got one on their list. We're going to talk about it. It's about parental rights. I'm a big fan of parental rights, so stay tuned to the Hugh Hewitt Show.
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0: 1812, our nation fought and won America's religious freedom. Today, that constitutional right is being assaulted once more from within.
1: Religious liberty and rights in general were under attack. We all of a sudden became the enemy.
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2: I got 6 months house arrest, 5 years probation.
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0: Welcome back, America. I pushed off James Phillips because Selena Zito is available right now, and I want to talk to Selena. I thought you... Oh, she's not going to do it today. I misunderstood what you said in my ear, so she's not here. Okay, I'm going to go to Scott Pelley. That's fine. I thought she was. I thought you had switched her out. I want to go to Scott Pelley yesterday. I want to preface it by saying this. I don't know Scott Pelley. I do know John Dickerson. I think he's a very fine newsman. I have never worked for CBS. I've appeared on Face the Nation back in the days when John was the host. I have not appeared with Margaret. Margaret has been on the show a few times. Got nothing against CBS. I wanted to talk with Selena about this because I think it is unprofessional to talk about former employers. I just do. Now, some of you will know I left the Washington Post in a rather angry moment that was captured on video, and I've never discussed that, not going to do it now. And I have worked for NBC and never discussed that after working for NBC. I'm working for Fox now. I have worked with ABC, with CNN, not for them. And I have worked for pretty much every major newspaper on at least one piece and platform in the United States. And I have nothing bad to say about anyone about whom I have bad things to say. Does that make sense? I will tell you great things about people all day long. But I have repeated to my law students for 30 years, and I tell you right now, there is no upside in downside. There's just no upside in ragging on anyone ever about anything. Have people done you wrong? I'm sure they have. It is hard to go through life without somebody doing you wrong. And it's hard to forget that. As very difficult it is, no matter what your religious tradition is, I'm a Roman Catholic. We're supposed to forgive and try and forget. Sometimes you can't forget, but you're supposed to forgive. That's the whole Jesus operation. So you're supposed to forgive. You're not supposed to hang on to it. But the one thing professionals in my business do is they don't talk out of school about people who they work for, and you never slam the boss in front of employees. You might slam the boss to the boss's face. You might slam to the boss to someone up in the chain in order to make your feelings known. But you never slam the boss down the chain. And then you certainly don't go on TV and do what Scott Pelley did with the New York Times. And then this one, I'm only going to play one cut because I'm astonished by this one cut. Cut number 23.
1: But it really didn't occur to you that you could be fired after so many of your colleagues had been let go, after you'd had this, very contentious interaction with your new boss?
2: You know, some reporter I turned out to be. I just didn't connect the dots. I mean, was this meeting contentious? Yes, but 60 Minutes is known for two things, a ticking stopwatch and hard questions. Mm. And we ask ourselves those hard questions in the shop because they sharpen us and make us better. There was a screening once with Mike Wallace, and Mike and the executive producer and founder of 60 Minutes, Don Hewitt, got into a big argument about a script. Wallace jumps up in the middle of the screening, throws his script up in the air, and yells at Don, "Well, then you write the effing thing." One of those pieces of paper comes down and slices an associate producer across the face. He's bleeding now. He's got a paper cut on his face. That was about a story. The meeting that I was in was about whether 60 Minutes was going to even survive or not.
1: So you walk in, and what was the energy of the room?
2: Hostile. Dismissive. Before I could take my seat, Tom Sobrowski said, "This is a firing offense." Mm. I was confused. I wasn't sure who he was talking about in the room. But it became plain very quickly that they were talking about me, and they were unhappy about the meeting that had occurred. A meeting that had ended in thunderous applause. for me, if I may say so, because somebody had stood up for the broadcast.
0: All right. There's so many things wrong with that. Not the factual account. Doing it. Just doing it. And I'm afraid young journos and young people generally will think that Scott Pelley is an example of professionalism. And he might be in every other context, but he is not in those 2 minutes. He's talking about meeting with his employers. He is casting them in an unfavorable light. They have no opportunity to respond. He's ginning up stories from long ago and Mike Wallace and Don Hewitt like it matters to today when there are 1,000 different screens competing for the attention of every audience member, where 60 Minutes has been losing audience year over year over year over year over year over year over year, and they've got the best lead-in in the business in Sunday night or Sunday football from the NFL. And they were out to get Barry Weiss. In fact, you know, I'm going to break my rule. I want to play you one other thing that Scott Pelley said, which I frankly find unbelievable. Cut number 25.
2: I was not familiar with her name. So I did some research and discovered those things that you just outlined.
0: I'd stop right there. If you're working for 60 Minutes and you don't know who Barry Weiss is when she's hired, you are not doing your job as a journalist. Your job as a journalist is to know. I'm going to talk with Tom Cotton next hour. I'm going to play him that. Barry Weiss got driven out of the New York Times because she chose to run a Tom Cotton op-ed. I believe that's what happened. Tom can correct me if I'm wrong. Senator Cotton will say, that's not what happened. But everybody ought to know why Barry Weiss left, and that the Free Press is an extraordinarily successful platform and a must subscribe to because of the quality of the correspondence. Aaron McLean and Habib Redhegour and Niall Ferguson and H.R. McMaster. I mean, they've got V.D. Hanson. They've got amazing people left, right, and center working for them. And Scott Pelley doesn't know who she is or what the Free Press is. That is what we call in the law an admission against interest. Stay tuned, America. I'm Hugh Hewitt.
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10: 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Candidates say it's dehumanizing. They're both right. My prediction, within 2 years, most entry-level interviews will start this way. 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Slow down. 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The bot is always watching. 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
0: Welcome back, America. Coming up next hour, Senator Tom Cotton on matters related to Israel and Iran. He is chair of the Senate Intelligence Committee. May talk to him about Graham Plattner as well. I do want to, and James Phillips is going to join me next hour. He is the lawyer who is representing parents in Washington State over Washington State's law that if a child runs away and presents themselves to any kind of a care facility and says, I run away because I'm transgender and my parents don't support my affirming, gender-affirming care, that the state will not tell the parents where the child is or what care is being administered. And it's a standing case. It's a procedural case, but it's an important one. I want James to explain it to you before it goes to conference, before the justices next week. 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Stay tuned, America. 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
2: With SRN News, I'm Keith Peters in Washington. The Agriculture Department announced more sightings of the New World screwworm fly in both New Mexico and Texas.
3: Agriculture Secretary Brooke Rollins.
4: These developments obviously represent a serious threat to our livestock and wildlife, but they haven't caught us off guard. We have been tracking this pest for a long time, and we have fought before, and we will do so again.
3: Rollins says the government will import sterile male flies to help eradicate the screwworm.
4: Those sterile flies will begin to come online this month, so very good timing.
3: And that building facilities in the U.S. is a top priority. Both Rollins and Texas Governor Greg Abbott urge residents to check their animals daily. I'm Lisa Dwyer.
2: A new study is renewing debate over whether work requirements can reduce poverty among Americans receiving government benefits. Correspondent Ken Lorman has the details.
5: Research by Casey Mulligan, an economist with the Department of Health and Human Services, finds adding work requirements to Medicaid could lift between 1.6 and nearly 3 million people out of poverty. The study says families could see incomes rise by more than $12,000 as more recipients enter the workforce. Supporters argue work rules encourage self-sufficiency and stronger labor participation. Ken Lorman reporting.
2: Left-wing city council member Nithya Raman has advanced to a November runoff against Los Angeles Mayor Karen Bass, setting up an unexpected matchup between two Democrats and former political allies. The outcome means Spencer Pratt, a Republican and former reality television personality from The Hills, is out of the running. On Wall Street, the Dow down by 80 points, the S&P 500 advanced 21. This is SRN News.
0: Hugh Hewitt explains the midterm strategy.
6: I was all in for Mitt Romney in 2008, and John McCain beat him. And the next day I said, okay, McCain's our nominee, let's go for it. Same thing. It's a two-party system. The parties pick their candidates. You abide by their candidate. You can say what you want to say up until that point. But after that, you get behind them, because what matters the most is the control of the Senate.
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11: Tonight, expect clouds to gradually clear, bringing a low of 77. Tomorrow, anticipate intervals of sunshine with the possibility of a late afternoon thunderstorm in some areas, reaching a high of 89. Tomorrow night, we'll see partly cloudy skies with a low around 77. On Wednesday, expect mostly cloudy conditions with a chance of a thunderstorm in the afternoon, with temperatures climbing to a high of 92. I'm meteorologist Jason Caterina. That's your exclusive AccuWeather forecast on AM 930, The Answer.
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0: Morning, glory, and evening, grace, America. I'm Hugh Hewitt, back in Studio North. I continue to monitor all the various websites that would carry the news, and there are lots of rumors about the Israelis getting the head of Iran, General Vahidi. He's the head of the IRGC. Khamenei 2.0, we don't even know if he's alive. They use the cardboard cutout. But it's widely assumed that Vahidi is running the regime. And if you type in Vahidi on any of the news sites, you'll see the rumors that the Israelis got. But they have not confirmed. And the Americans have not confirmed. So I'll just keep checking until I get something from CENTCOM or something from the IDF. That's what I believe. Central Command or the IDF. Meanwhile, I want to go back to President Trump yesterday on Meet the Press, cut number two about the blockade.
1: There is a naval blockade in place, which technically is an act of war under international law. So is this a war as long as there's a naval
0: Let me stop. There's a blockade in place. Is it necessary to say which is technically an act of war? Why? Why not say, are we at war with Iran? And then the president would say, blockades are sometimes considered not technically an act of war. Technically by whom? Technically by what? The international, customary international law, which does not bind the United States unless we are participants of the treaty and we rejected the Law of the Sea Treaty. What are you talking about, Kristen? Okay, pick up with that cut.
2: Well, we have a blockade. It's been extremely effective. And the reason we have it is they try to blockade, and now we blockaded them. And as you know, they're losing $400 to $500 million a day. It's not sustainable for them. They have an economy that's shot in addition to everything else. Their leaders are gone. Their generals are gone. Their first tier and second tier are gone. Much of their third tier is gone. But they put up a blockade, and so we blockaded them, and we have the ultimate blockade. I don't consider that a war, but if you want to define it as such, I guess you can.
0: See, that's just not an answer. That's because it doesn't matter what NBC News thinks is a war. Now, you might ask, is Khamenei 2.0 alive in your view? And the president gets around to that. Cut number three.
1: Do you know where he is? Do you know how he is doing physically?
2: I don't want to say whether or not I know where he is, but there's a good probability that I do.
1: Is he inside Iran?
2: I'd rather not say that.
1: Okay, he is the son of the last Supreme Leader, who was obviously hardliner. Is this younger Khamenei any better for the United States than his father was?
2: Younger, I think more rational, injured, he's pretty badly injured. So there's a certain bravery there. A lot of people, if they were injured that badly, they wouldn't be talking about, how we're doing with the United States. They'd have other things on their mind. So there's a certain bravery there. But he is very seriously injured,
0: So the follow-up there is, can he speak and are you sure he's alive? Because they're using the cardboard cutout. Are you sure? Are you sure? You might ask it two or three times. Then, cut number five.
1: Why haven't they made a deal with you
0: Stop. Why haven't they made a deal with you yet? Really, did they not prepare? Did they not prepare? Why have they not made a deal with you yet? I am astonished by that question. Now, I've been doing interviews for a lot longer than Christian has, and I've asked a lot of make-up questions where you're running out of time, you don't know how to fill the time, but this is early in the interview. Why have they not... Play that again. Cut number five.
1: Why haven't they made a deal with you
0: Because they're fanatics. They're theological crazy people. They're lunatics. They're insane. Why haven't they made a deal with you? Okay, let's listen to the answer. Cut five.
2: It's a very hard thing for them. They've had great independence. They've dealt with very weak and ineffective leadership on behalf of the United States and other countries, frankly, that allowed them to get away with murder. And I think they can't believe they're in the situation where they've been virtually decapitated.
1: But if they're so desperate, Mr. President, why haven't they said yes to the terms you're proposing?
2: Strong, they're proud. there are things they never thought they'd be doing that they're going to have to do. They've got no choice. And it takes a little while. You know, you're talking about 47 years of getting away with whatever they wanted. I mean, this should have been done long ago. This should have been done by other presidents or other countries. It doesn't have to be us, other countries. But they were very close to having a nuclear weapon twice. That was when I terminated the Iran nuclear deal, which was a path. That deal, the JCPOA, mm-hmm. that deal was tantamount to giving them a nuclear weapon. It was a horrible deal given by Barack Obama and really penned by him. It was a horrible deal. It was, you know, it expired long ago. I terminated it. But had I not terminated it, it expired long ago. It was a short-term deal. It was a road to a nuclear weapon. They would have had a nuclear weapon 5 years ago.
0: Okay, now let's get on to the nuclear dust. Cut number six.
1: You've called it nuclear dust?
2: Yeah.
1: Will you and would you be open to sending in U.S. forces to retrieve the nuclear stockpile?
2: So the official name is highly enriched uranium. And I call it nuclear dust because it seemed to be nice and everyone understands it better and it's sort of cute and people picked it up. But the way you do it is if we make a deal, now we're friendly, we'll all go together, it'll be our equipment, we'll take it out and destroy it, whether it's on site or whether we take it off site.
1: So that would require U.S. forces?
2: Well, that will require we will have a deal. We'll be friendly. In other words, we will have made a deal. And we will be at peace. And we will go with them or without them. But we won't have people shooting at us, okay? Now, if we don't make a deal, then we're going to take them out militarily very harshly. And we'll wait till we do that before we go. In which case, we'll have safety either way.
0: So, what she was setting up there is, but you said no boots on the ground. And he preempted that by saying, but we'll be at peace. Cut number seven.
1: Do you know where all of Iran's nuclear material is?
2: Yes.
1: Sir?
2: Yes.
1: Would you unfreeze any Iranian assets or lift any sanctions up front as a part of any deal?
2: No.
1: So that would come after.
2: Comes after, yeah.
1: If they behave, turned
2: if
1: over
2: they do
1: their
2: job,
1: nuclear
2: we start
1: enrichment
2: talking, yeah.
1: material.
2: Unlike Obama. Obama flew a Boeing 757, a plane I know very well. They took the seats out. And they loaded it up with $1.7 billion in cash from the banks in Maryland and Virginia and D.C. They emptied out the banks and they gave them $1.7 in green and they gave them tens of billions of dollars, just kept giving them money and it didn't work.
0: And then cut number eight.
2: I had to stop a country, very powerful, very dangerous country, from having a nuclear weapon, because they'd use it. They'd blow up the world, they'd blow up the Middle East, they'd blow up Israel, they'd come here, they'd blow up Europe. They're nuts, okay? They're crazy people. I deal with them. And very high-strung people. Really crazy. And get along with them. I like them. But you don't want to let them have a nuclear weapon. And I'm doing the world a service, but I'm doing our country a service. See, it's America first. I'm doing our country a service.
0: And then one more cut from the Meet the President interview yesterday, cut number nine.
2: I just won a big election. And the reason I won an election is people have confidence in me. I have good judgment. I had to make a judgment. Do I want to go along and have a country that's doing really well, but somebody is going to try and kill us? Or do I want to put out that horrible threat? And I did. I put it out. I put it out. For many, many years. Now I'm going to put it out permanently. I'm going to do it either through negotiation, where we're very close to a deal, or I'm going to blow the hell out of them, to be honest with you. And it's going to be very easy for me to do. That's actually the easier path. So when you say...
0: I love that dichotomy. They do a deal, or you blow the hell out of them. I also like relief factor. 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

0: Welcome back, America. I'm Hugh Hewitt. That is, of course, the music for the Fetching Mrs. Hewitt's birthday, which we celebrated yesterday in Vermont, of all places. I'm joined now by United States Senator Tom Cotton, Chairman of the Senate Intelligence Committee, leader of the Republican Conference, number 3 in the Republican leadership structure. Senator Cotton, I want to begin by asking you, I'm following the Vahidi rumors throughout the afternoon and beginning this morning. Anything you can tell us definitive? I'm sure you've seen them, but do we know anything one way or the other?
1: First off, Hugh, let me congratulate Fetching Mrs. Hewitt on her birthday and say that you going to the Socialist Republic of Vermont to celebrate her birthday is about like Bernie going to the actual Soviet Union for his honeymoon.
0: Well, there were hippies up there. I wanted to see hippies in the wild. They were there.
1: So anyway, happy birthday to her.
0: Thank you.
1: No, Hugh, I don't have anything that I can share in that. Obviously, bad guy, and wouldn't lose any sleep if our friends in Israel had succeeded in removing another terrorist leader from the battlefield.
0: All right. Second question goes to an interview that Scott Pelley gave yesterday to the New York Times about his departure, actually his firing from CBS, in which he refers to Barry Weiss, who he's never heard of. Here's the cut number 25.
2: I was not familiar with her name, so I did some research and discovered those things that you just outlined. She was going to be the new editor-in-chief at CBS News.
0: Hey, that's all I needed. Senator Cotton, when did you meet Barry Weiss, and what were the circumstances of the controversy surrounding you and she in the New York Times?
1: Barry was an editor, I believe, at

0: they are independent and autonomous from any potential oversight. In the case of those bureaucracies, obviously from the president and from the Congress, the people's elected representatives, or in the case of 60 Minutes, from the bosses. Most people in this world have a boss, and they don't have to like the boss. They don't have to want to spend time socializing with the boss, but the boss has a right to tell you what to do and how to do it, to do your job. And with Barry Weiss coming in and enhancing editorial standards and making sure, for instance, that, you know, producers are doing something crazy and wild and wacky, like getting a quote from the Trump administration when they're otherwise running hit pieces against the Trump administration. I think it's kind of silly to hear the sense of entitlement of these people who've left 60 Minutes.
1: Well, if you were to tell me, I'm trying to come up with an analogy to you being unaware of something, and it might be like you were unaware that Mike Lee was a big sponsor of the SAVE Act. If you were to say, well, I didn't know that Mike Lee was a SAVE Act, that's like Scott Pelley saying you never heard of Barry Weiss. It just defies belief, doesn't it?
0: Well, since she was the boss, you would think that he might have wanted to take notice of it, and perhaps he might still have a job. Now, look, I understand, especially in a very old institution like 60 Minutes, you have a lot of people who have strong opinions and who want to have their opinions heard, and there's ways to do that in a cordial and professional manner, but it sounds like Mr. Pelley didn't take that approach, and obviously no one has a right to treat their boss in that fashion. And keep your job anyway. If you want to treat your boss in that fashion and understand that you might lose your job, you know, anybody has a right to do that.
1: Yeah, I mean, it's America. You can get fired. Reconciliation went pretty well. It went better than I thought. You're in leadership. Are you impressed with how the conference held together?
0: I am pleased that we held together and finally passed the bill to overcome unprecedented Democratic obstruction. Remember, Hugh, this all goes back to the Democrats' defund the police agenda. This time it's defunding our immigration police, the Border Patrol, and ICE. We offered even to compromise through the normal budgetary processes, for instance. But what did they insist upon? Like, totally unacceptable conditions, like ICE officers could never wear masks. Well, Hugh, do you know why they wear masks? Because far-left zealots want to use facial recognition technology and AI to identify these officers, to dox them, and then to terrorize their wives and kids at home. Obviously, we would never agree to that. So what does Chuck Schumer and the Democratic Party have to show for themselves? Not only did we fund ICE to the end of this year, which is all we were debating earlier this year, we funded them now through the end of the Trump administration. So I'm pleased that we finally put that behind us, and that the brave men and women who are out there enforcing our immigration laws and securing our border don't have to worry about Democratic extremism for nearly 3 years.
1: All right, two more questions, Senator. The shipbuilding plan came out. It's been revised again. Apparently, we're going to drop to 9 aircraft carriers. Were you surprised by the shipbuilding plan? You're on Armed Services. I was.
0: Hugh, I'm still waiting to get the full briefing on it and the explanation of the logic. I'm always open-minded to what the department proposes in this administration. But obviously, our aircraft carriers are a key strategic advantage for us. And I'm going to reserve judgment until we hear the full explanation for this, which I expect that we will soon.
1: All right, then. Finally, a Graham Plattner quote from his rally this weekend, cut number 14.
2: If the Senate chose to, it could impose the same ethics standards on the Supreme Court that we have for every other federal judge. And if we did that, I think there's a compelling case for the impeachment and removal of at least 2 of them.
1: Now, he didn't go to Harvard Law. He didn't go to Michigan Law. But he is running for the Senate. What's wrong with his statement, Senator Cotton?
0: You know where he did go? He did go to Hotchkiss, one of the most expensive and fanciest private schools in America, and to another expensive, fancy private school in Maine. Graham Plattner is a total fraud. He's out there with his beard and his Carhartt jacket portraying himself as some tribune of the working man, when in reality, his rich, Ivy League educated dad paid for him to go to those schools and bought his house for him, and his mother's upscale boutique restaurant is the only real customer he has for his fake oyster farm. Everything about Graham Plattner is a fake, except for his Nazi tattoo and his anti-Semitism and his cavorting around on child exploitation apps. Apparently, his understanding about the separation of powers is fake as well, as you point out.
1: Oh, my gosh. You can't do that to the Supreme Court. I mean, it's just like 101. Senator Tom Cotton will have more Graham Plattner every week if he wins the nomination over Janet Mills. But I saw some Mills signs.

0: today that I haven't seen since I got up to Midcoast, Maine. So maybe people are having second thoughts about Graham Plattner. Senator Cotton, thank you. Don't go anywhere, America. I'll be right back on the You Do It Show.
1: With SRN News, I'm Jason Walker. City Councilmember Nitha Ramon advancing to a November runoff against L.A. Mayor Karen Bass, setting up an unexpected matchup between the two Democrats. Bass, the first black woman to hold the post. Ramon could be the first South Asian woman in the job. Congressional Oversight Report says senior Minnesota officials, including Democrat Governor Tim Walz, failed to act for years on warnings about fraud in the state's social services programs. It allowed hundreds of millions of dollars in confirmed losses. Disturbing new poll has been released. The AP survey finds fewer Americans today see our country as exceptional. Shows many young people are beginning to question the future of representative government. Poll finds only 25% of Americans say the U.S. stands above other countries. This is SRN News.
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10: Tonight, expect the clouds to gradually break, bringing a low of 77 degrees. Tomorrow, anticipate intervals of sunshine with the possibility of a thunderstorm developing in some areas by late afternoon, reaching a high of 89 degrees. Tomorrow night will be partly cloudy with a low of 77 degrees. By Wednesday, it will be mostly cloudy with a chance of a thunderstorm in the afternoon as temperatures climb to a high of 92 degrees. I'm meteorologist Jason Caterina. That's your exclusive AccuWeather forecast on AM 930, The Answer.
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0: Welcome back, America. I'm Hugh Hewitt, touching Mrs. Hewitt's birthday yesterday. And I must say, my wife is so wonderful in so many ways. I'm gonna give you her one interesting tick. She is a Geico commercial. And by that I mean, you know the Geico commercials where you become your parents and you talk to people. So we're in Vermont this weekend. We don't know anyone in Vermont. We've never been in Vermont. And I didn't see Bernie. So I didn't even recognize anyone in Vermont. But Touching Mrs. Hewitt has a habit of talking to strangers. If they're in line for ice cream, or if they're checking into the hotel, or if they're staying on a street corner. And she ends up meeting someone who went to Davis like she did, and someone who lived in Orange County like we did. And she does this because she asks questions of people, but it has always embarrassed her children. It doesn't embarrass me. I just say, there's another Geico ad, because she is the Fetching Mrs. Hewitt, and she is a Geico ad. So Geico, I will lend you to her if you're interested. No training necessary. Now, deeply disappointed by Ro Khanna. Ro's been on this show a lot. I think he's very smart. I know he's running for president. I know he doesn't want to insult the left wing of his party. But Ro knows that the young lady who stepped up to finger Graham Plattner as a domestic abuser is telling the truth. It's been corroborated by, among others, our friend Bethany Mandel, who was quoted in the Post this weekend saying, oh yeah, during the whole time we were all worried about this guy. And Ro Khanna knows that he twisted her arm, threw her in a room. That's called, by the way, false imprisonment. It's a tort. And the grabbing and the assault, and shook her by the shoulder so hard he left bruises and marks. He's a pretty disturbed individual. So Ro goes on Face the Nation with Margaret Brennan yesterday and says this, cut number 17.
1: View, there's nothing credible at this point.
2: My view is that even according to the New York Times piece, they said there was no harm, no injury. There was toxicity, and there was verbal intimidation, which I condemn. Mm-hmm. But Graham has made it clear that there was no evidence of violence. That, to me, is a red line.
0: All right. He went on and say this, cut number 18.
2: As my sense is, before the primary, a lot of this has come out. Obviously, look, if there was evidence of violence, I would not support him. If there was evidence of a sexual assault, I'd have zero support.
0: You know, an assault, and Ro knows it. He went to Yale Law School. I think they teach crimes at Yale Law School. I'm not sure. Textbook definition of torts in the every textbook there is, Prosser on forward, is the apprehension of an unpermitted touching. A battery is the actual touching. He committed sexual assault on the victim. And another one named, and I suspect we'll be seeing lots more come out. He did it. And Ro knows he did it. And the believe all, you don't have to be a believe all women people, but Ro was. And they're choosing not to believe because they're stuck with him, although they're not. As I said, driving back up to Midcoast, Maine today, and as I said earlier, and if you missed the beginning of the show, for the Fetching Mrs. Hewitt's birthday, we went to Vermont, because she'd never been to Vermont. So we drove all the way down Maine, turn right, drive across New Hampshire, and turn right again and go up to Vermont. It's not like, oh, let's just drive over and it's a half hour away. No, it's a long 3.5-hour drive to get to even lower Vermont. And thinking about this, if your daughter had a boyfriend like this, if your daughter had a date like this, would you not say that's domestic abuse? Moreover, we used to do a show on Life and Times, a show that I hosted with Pat Morrison, Kerm Maddox, and Ruben Martinez for 10 years on KCT. We do a show every year on domestic abuse. And we're always thanked by the shelters, because every time you do a show on domestic abuse and you explain to women they're not alone and they can find a safe place and they can go find almost anywhere, call 911, say, I need to find a shelter, they'll get you in. Abuse doesn't have to be, it can be murderous, it can be deeply damaging, but abuse can be verbal, abuse can be physical, abuse can be emotional, And he's an abuser. And Roe did not step up because he's afraid of the left wing of his Democratic Party. And that's very disappointing. And I think people who do not stand up and say he's not fit to run for office because he's lying about this, especially those who believe that nonsense about Brett Kavanaugh, shame, shame. Coming up, James Phillips on a case out of Washington State that the Supreme Court considers at conference next week, and I hope they grant certiorari. Stay tuned on YouTube.
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0: Welcome back, America. I'm Hugh Hewitt. Pleased to welcome an old friend, James Phillips. James and I taught at Chapman University a while back. He's on the move between law schools right now, but he is still working away. And next Thursday, I think it's next Thursday, the Supreme Court is going to have a conference. Maybe it's next Friday, at which James has a petition for a writ of certiorari. And I really want the court to grant this. James, welcome. How are you and where do we find you today?
5: I'm great. I'm coming to you from Florida. So
0: all right.
5: Happy to
0: Good
5: be
0: to
5: here.
0: Talk to you in Florida. Tell us a little bit about International Parents for Ethical Care versus Robert Ferguson, the governor of Washington State. When I read your brief, I just couldn't believe it. I think I sent you a note. Washington State is nuts.
5: Well, what Washington decided to do was amend some of its laws a couple years ago. And so if a child runs away from home and shows up at a youth homeless shelter and says that they want or are receiving gender-affirming care or treatment, then this triggers a whole series of things where notification to the parents that they have, that the state has the child, is delayed, reunification is delayed, and the child is they're referred for gender-affirming treatment without parental consent or really knowledge. And so we challenged this, and the lower courts, the district court in Washington and then the Ninth Circuit, decided the parents didn't have standing, that legal doctrine of not having enough dog in the fight. And the parents that we were representing in the case are four sets of the parents have gender-confused kids, including one who's run away before. But that wasn't enough. The parents also are kind of chilling their speech and altering their parental behavior to avoid kind of triggering a kid from running away and using this law. But again, the Ninth Circuit said that's not enough. You don't have standing. And so that's what we're trying to get the Supreme Court to take.
0: For the benefit of the Steelers fans and laymen, standing means that you've been injured or about to be injured in an imminent sort of way, and an actual real injury. So if you're the parent of a child who's run away and the state isn't telling you, I think that's an injury, James Phillips. Did the state of Washington dispute that, or did they argue these parents don't have a runaway right now? Because then it could be a wrong capable of repetition yet evading review.
5: Right, you're right. And these parents don't have a child that's run away right now. And so the state says, well, you know, you're going to have to wait for that to happen. But of course, the whole design of the law is to keep this information from parents. We saw some similar conversations about this in the Mohammed case that the Supreme Court recently decided, where they said, how can we trust that a child's going to tell his parent that they're reading these books in class, because we just can't rely on that. So same thing here. You know, kids aren't going to tell their parents, I'm running away to a homeless shelter because you won't affirm me. And so the parents won't know until it's too late.
0: So when you were before the Ninth Circuit, did you get en banc, or was it simply a three-judge panel?
5: We sought en banc review after the three-judge panel ruled against us, and en banc review was denied. But we did get some really nice dissents, one from Judge Tung, joined by Judge Bumate and Judge Van Dyke, and another by Judge Van Dyke, joined by Judge Bumate. So they had some very helpful language in their dissent.
0: Well, that helps a petition for cert sometime. Has this case arisen anywhere else in the circuits that held a different way?
5: Well, we've seen a circuit saying that parents don't have standing in this context, where they're trying to challenge policies or regulations that are going to, you know, interfere with their ability to direct their child as far as, you know, gender and sex, where there might be this happens at the school district a lot, right, where kids are being social transitioned without parental knowledge or approval. And this has gone up to the Supreme Court a few times. And Justice Alito, joined by Justices Gorsuch and Thomas, have said this is presents a question of great and growing national importance. And the fact that governments are doing this is tragic and troubling. And lower courts are kind of shirking their duty here by trying to avoid contentious constitutional issues by finding no standing in these situations. But we haven't seen anything quite like Washington. Washington's, I guess, trying to be a first in the nation here on these runaway laws. But we do see this a similar thing that's been happening around the country, often in the school district context.
0: Now, Jane Phillips, give the listeners just a thumbnail on parental rights. They're over 100 years old. They're one of the first fundamental rights recognized by the Supreme Court that's not explicitly in the Constitution. The right of a parent to oversee the education and raising of their child. How deep in the law is this fundamental right?
5: Well, I mean, this right really goes back to Blackstone in England, right? This is part of our country's history and tradition. And the Supreme Court finally recognized that a little over a century ago. And so this is, you know, kind of paramount to the law has protected this for a long time. But we now see a lot of things that are in tension with that, where the government, whether at the state level or the school level, thinks they know better than parents on some of these issues. And so we're seeing a lot of conflict around the nation on parental rights.
0: Now, if you got cert, it would just be on the question of standing, right? They wouldn't get to the merits at this point.
5: That's correct. We never got to the merits below. It was dismissed on standing.
0: And so this is to me the kind of case this court likes, getting the rules laid down. Is that why you're an optimist about this? Because this is a standing case and you've got some sticklers for standing on the court.
5: I am optimistic. I mean, we've had the three justices who are worried about this, led by Justice Alito. And Justice Kavanaugh was also a fourth justice who would have granted cert in one of these cases. But also we have Justice Thomas and Justice Gorsuch. Again, this is just standing, so they don't have to get into the merits of the parental rights issues. They can just decide the standing issue and send it back down to figure out the merits. There are some circuit splits that we've identified. And of course, the Supreme Court likes to try to figure out, when courts are divided, you know, who's right, so they can have kind of a uniform operation of law around the country. And it's a really clean, what the court calls a clean vehicle. It's not messy. All we've got is a complaint by the petitioners or the plaintiffs, and then the laws. They don't have to really get into a deep factual record to decide this case. So, we're optimistic that the court will take it.
0: Last question, James Phillips. In International Partners for Ethical Care, the Robert Ferguson governor of Washington, how many children has Washington State basically kidnapped now? And I'm going to say kidnapped because they're denying those children their parents' right to have life and exercise over them. Do you have a number of children in the program?
5: We don't. We don't. And in part because parents don't always know that this is happening. So.
0: Wow. Well, good luck to you at the conference next week. I hope we will keep our eye open for when the conference results come back. James Phillips, always a pleasure to see you. The case again is International Partners for Ethical Care, Inc. versus Robert Ferguson, Governor of Washington State. Stay tuned.
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19: 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But when the editor of Elle magazine asks him to write about his own life, Marcel finds himself fondly recalling his younger years. A Magnificent Life looks like a kid's film, but its PG-13 rating for language, sensuality, smoking, and drinking push it in a more adult direction. 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I'm Adam Holtz for Plugged In by Focus on the Family.
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20: I've raised an addict, you know, a screen addict, and I've raised three kids that aren't. And I'm telling you, the pathway, you've got two pathways. 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Yeah. You either go with the culture on this issue, or you take a different path. And the different path is so much easier. It does help. I would encourage you to get some education around this, which is why I've taken all this brain science and I put it in real simple terms so you can understand it. You can explain it to your wife, you can explain it to your husband, to your grandparents, right? To the grandparents, stop buying phones for my kids, right? And then you can explain it to your kids.
1: Yeah.
20: And you know, you're a coach. So you're at a team meeting and you're just telling your team, guys, look, this is the diagram of what we just learned. 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
0: Welcome back, America. I'm Hugh Hewitt. Always good to talk to Selena Zito. I want you to as well. Stay tuned. Coming up next hour, I'm going to have Admiral Mark Montgomery talking about what's going on in Iran. Brad Thor is going to join me. He's got a brand new thriller out, Choke Point. Summertime is upon us, so I start talking to my thriller friends. Let me play you a little bit of Graham Plattner from his rally yesterday in Maine, cut number 13.
24: If I had my way, elections would last 2 months. They would be publicly funded, and if a billionaire looked at a TV ad the wrong way, we'd put him in jail.
0: I've been telling people he's not going to be the sharpest stick in the shed. Cut number 15.
24: Throughout history, the only thing that's ever beat fascism is a broad-based working-class coalition. And fascism is what we are up against.
0: Yeah, I'm astonished by that, because what beat fascism in the last century was the United States of America, the United Kingdom, and our allies defeating Hitler in Japan. Just saying, cut number 16.
24: As many of you might know, I'm a bit of a history buff. And something that I find fascinating is when you look at like 1927, 1928, there was an entire conversation about hoarded wealth.
0: I don't think he's really much of a history buff, because he got the Nazi thing wrong, and he got the Totenkopf, and he lies all the time. So I just don't believe him on anything. Hey, let me tell you about Relief Factor, though. 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Coming up, Admiral Mark Montgomery on what happened over the weekend between Israel and Lebanon and Beirut and Hezbollah, and then between Iran and Israel, then between Israel and Iran, and what we're waiting to find out, did they get Baidi, the latest leader of the IRGC and thus of Iran? 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
4: With SRN News, I'm Keith Peters in Washington. There are media reports that left-wing city council member Nithya Raman has advanced to a November runoff against Los Angeles Mayor Karen Bass, setting up an unexpected matchup between two Democrats.
6: Raman, once a political ally of Karen Bass and backed by the Democratic Socialist of America, made a last-minute entry into the election. If the race is over, Republican Spencer Pratt, who drew national attention for challenging liberalism in the heavily Democratic city, failed to secure enough votes to make the runoff and is out of the running.
4: That's correspondent Ken Lorman reporting. New riots were reported over the weekend outside Delaney Hall, the Federal ICE Detention Center in Newark, New Jersey. Correspondent Laura Winters reports.
7: Border czar Tom Homan says the majority of protesters who showed up Sunday outside Delaney Hall in Newark are not New Jersey residents. Homan telling various news outlets that these are paid protesters and that law enforcement is using facial recognition on the crowd, and that many of the agitators are actually from Portland and Minnesota who have been showing up to cause trouble. Laura Winters reporting.
4: Agriculture Secretary Brooke Rollins says more cases of the New World screwworm fly have been found in the southwestern U.S., but has these words of encouragement.
26: These developments obviously represent a serious threat to our livestock and wildlife, but they haven't caught us off guard. We have been tracking this pest for a long time, and we have fought before, and we will do so again.
4: The new cases were found in a dog from New Mexico and hundreds of miles away in a goat and calf in Texas. On Wall Street, the Dow down by 80 points, the NASDAQ rose 220, the S&P 500 advanced 21. This is SRN News.
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9: Tonight, expect the clouds to break with a low of 77. Tomorrow will bring peaks of sunshine, but keep an eye out for a possible thunderstorm in some areas late in the afternoon with a high of 89. Tomorrow night will be partly cloudy with a low of 77. As for Wednesday, anticipate rather cloudy skies and the possibility of a thunderstorm in the afternoon with a high of 92. I'm meteorologist Jason Caterina. That's your exclusive AccuWeather forecast on AM 930, The Answer.
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0: Morning, glory, and evening grace, America. I'm Hugh Hewitt. In case you missed the news over the weekend, Hezbollah struck Israel in Israel. Israel struck Hezbollah in Beirut. Iran struck Israel in the north of Israel. And Israel struck Iran in a number of places. There are not yet confirmed reports that Mr. Behidi is no longer with us, the head of the IRGC, maybe even Hatami 2.0. We don't know. But to talk about where we are, Rear Admiral Mark Montgomery, retired United States Navy, is back. Admiral, good to see you again. What did you make of the events of the weekend first? Where do you think we are?
12: So first, I want to credit the president. He has kept the conflict in the Arabian Gulf area, the Persian Gulf area, he's kept a lid on it. What he's allowed is when we're attacked, either a merchant vessel that we are providing cover for, or if a U.S. Navy ship, or a ground target in one of our air partners, we then do a proportionate strike against a similar type of facility, radar facilities on Karg and other islands, launch points, things like that. So proportionate responses, even after several rounds. And the normal U.S. policy is we'll proportionate response you once, maybe twice, but you do it again, you get the stick. And he has said, nope, keep a lid on it. But what happened with Israel is that Hezbollah kept raising the stakes. You know, there was a back and forth within south of Litani, but then Hezbollah struck an Israeli town. Then Israel struck a Beirut. Iran struck an Israel military airfield. Israel struck Iran with the results you potentially mentioned. And then Iran just fired back. And I think Israel said, look, your two strikes did nothing. Our strikes did some serious economic and potentially political leadership damage. We're done. And so the beauty of that is Netanyahu put a lid on it. Now, later than the president wanted, but he got a lid back on it. So the president is trying to keep the lid on these two parallel conflict so that he can negotiate a deal for the Strait of Hormuz.
0: So, Admiral, we won't know for another day or so extent of the battle damage assessment from the Israeli strikes, but I also see that they took out an attempt, or allegedly took out an attempt, to reconstitute air defense. The Iranians aren't very good at air defense, are they?
12: No, and what's happened is when we say we took down an air defense system like an SA-300, we might have taken down the launchers, we might have taken down the radar, we might have taken down the command and control system. So if we do that to like four different systems, you know, they're out there like putting the Lego blocks back together and they get one from here, one from there, and they reassemble. And the problem is they're reassembling this under the persistent stare of the United States ISR, Intelligence Surveillance Reconnaissance, shared with the Israelis. And so if you're... I think the rule is if someone's going to go downtown, let's start by taking this out. And so whoever was going to strike first in Iran, it's obvious the first set of strikes, long range precision strikes. This is the one proper use of long range precision munitions at this point is to strike a reconstituted air defense system. And I think that's what happened.
0: Now, Admiral, you've been a fan for many weeks now and months on this program of Operation Freedom. Start it again. Escort our people through. President hasn't done that yet. He's counting on the blockade throttling the regime. To what extent will that work? Because this regime will loot the 92 million Iranians for the quarter million IRGC members, won't it?
12: It will. So I'm glad you brought that up. So I'm a big fan of the blockade and trying to relieve the pressure of the Iranian blockading efforts by Operation Freedom, right? By bringing merchant ships, mostly large oil tankers, through a southern route. But the way to pressure with that, doing the one through the southern route to get ships out that we favor, relieves pressure on our allies and partners. We're not directly impacted in kind of like a recession depression kind of way from this kind of the IRGC blockade of the Strait of Hormuz. But we do get knock-on effects from our trading partners being negatively impacted. So we do want to relieve that pressure. But the real key here is our blockade, but it's got to be reinforced by probably the UAE and other countries where IRGC assets are held being seized. The IRGC is a mafia-like organization. It runs, it's greased by money, and that money is held by rich IRGC accounts in the UAE and other countries, and those need to be rolled up so that you get increasing pressure on the IRGC, and they can't pay off their closest acolytes to keep the loyalty.
0: So oil at this hour is a little bit over $91 a barrel, nowhere near what it was during the Biden inflation, and nowhere near where I thought it would be months into this conflict with Iran. And I learned yesterday, listening to a podcast by some smart guys on oil, that Saudi Arabia is now getting about three-quarters of what they ordinarily would pump through Hormuz out via the back door, and that UAE is getting about half of what they would pump out through the back door and pipeline, and other countries are stepping up. Did the Iranians not understand how the market works, which is if you need something, the market will find a way to get it for you?
12: So two things. One, I'll really be impressed when the LNG pipeline, which I believe the Saudis are going to start building, also starts going east to west across their country. That's when it's over. That's when the Straits of Hormuz no longer matters. When you have an LNG pipeline to get Saudi, another Emirate LNG out, the oil's already there, as you mentioned, the increase in both the UAE and the Saudi pipelines, the UAE pipeline down through Oman. Now, look, can these be struck by Iran? Yes, but that's a different thing than blocking flow.
0: Right.
12: Striking another country is different than blocking flow. So when people say, oh, the pipelines are vulnerable. Yep. Ports are vulnerable. Fields are vulnerable. You know, airfields are vulnerable. Those are acts of war. That's number one. And number two, you're going to now see the Houthis wake up. They're being shooken by the Iranians right now. The Houthis were put into a bit of a coma by Israeli and U.S. strikes in the fall of 2025. Look, they took big damage. Then the next bad thing that happened was their number one sponsor, both in terms of cash, but also materiel to build ballistic missiles and drone sets. Iran was, disabused of that ability. The Houthis are now having to struggle to bring it back together. They fired a weapon into Israel. They're threatening, quote, Israeli ships in the Red Sea. We're not sure what that means. There's not a lot of those transiting through the Bab el Mandeb. But when they start to threaten other ships, then I think we're going to be back into the striking the Houthis game again with the Israelis.
0: So, Admiral, how long do you see this going on? And by this, I mean Iran failing to concede that they are a third-rate power, not a second-rate power, and certainly not a superpower.
12: Well, if this is a tough one for the president, it'll take a lot of discipline to really get the great result. The great result is they buckle, right? And that comes from extending the blockade, weeks or if not a couple months more. And I think that's probably too long for him politically, the president. So the question is how hard he's been a good dealer with them. He has not caved. There's so many points where you would normally see an American go, we're the bigger country. We'll cave on that. No. This is a 47-year adversary. It's not time for us to say, we'll be the bigger guy on this. We are holding Iran accountable for 47 years of terrorism. culminating in killing 32,000 people in 36 hours. We have to remind our European friends, when you say there's two belligerents in this, there are not. There is a antagonist, Iran, that killed 32,000 of its people in 36 hours that caused the protagonist, President Trump, to take action. And that's what we're doing right now, ending that regime's control.
0: So how long do you think that they can keep switching it? Let's assume for a moment, and it's just an assumption, that Vahidi is dead. How long can they keep dropping down in the level of IRGC before they're into pure incompetence?
12: Well, what's interesting here is they were going up, right? In other words, they were going to Soleimani's predecessor. I think Vahidi had been a previous leader. Now they really are, and a couple of those next rungs of the ladder are already missing. I mean, you're gonna slide down some stairs before you hit the next platform with people on it. And I got to tell you, this is one of those jobs that, you're like, did I mention I've got to check my colleges next month? There's a lot of reasons why people may not want this job. And, it's a tough one to take. If the Israelis really did get him, what's that say about Israeli and U.S. intelligence and target?
0: Right.
12: It's not like he didn't know he was a target.
0: You just mentioned the word I want to finish on, targeting. There is in every branch of the military, especially targeteers. Do you think we have a list of what we hit next, and the Israelis have a list of what they hit next, and that whenever it's a onesie or a twosie, we know exactly what the priority is?
12: Yes. And I think that's what we spent the last 7 weeks, since the ceasefire, the initial ceasefire. We've spent this 6 weeks refining our list. There were still a few deliberate targets left after we'd done 13,000, but there's new dynamic targets, targets that evidence themselves during the bombing or afterwards when a guy called and said, I can't believe they didn't get me, and we're going back after them. We've got good lists that we don't lack for targeting lists.
0: Yeah. Admiral Mark Montgomery. Thank you, Admiral. Follow him on X at Mark C. Montgomery. Mark C. Montgomery on X. Stay tuned. Brad Thor is next. His brand new book, Choke Point. You want to read this one. Very relevant to the time in which we are. Stay tuned.

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9: Welcome back, America. Why am I playing Looking Glass and Brandy? Because it's one of the tunes that Brad Thor references in his brand new wonderful thriller, Choke Point. Brad Thor is back. The summer is here. You know that the summer is here when Brad Thor puts out his new thriller with Scott Harbeth. And Brad, I did not know that you were a Yacht Rock guy. And I'm kind of disappointed, actually. I don't associate you with Yacht Rock and Looking Glass. That's my era, not your era. But how did you come up with that?
10: All right. So I'm going to take you one step further, Hugh. First of all, thanks for having me. And number two is that this summer's hottest trend is taking Yacht Rock and funking it up, making it faster, adding a better beat to it. And it's now called Yacht House, and it's the hottest music for the summer. So that's what I referenced in the book.
9: Well, thank you for helping this boomer out. Now let's move. By the way, I want to assure the audience, Choke Point is the equal of any Brad Thor novel. It might be the best. I have not finished it because I said there's 100 pages left out of a 330-page book. If I read this to the end, I think I have a guess of where it's going. I don't want to give it away on the air. I cannot be accused of giving it away on the air because it grips you and it got you. But let's start with Operation Fortitude since you make reference to it. It is relevant to the new movie Pressure that is out. It's discussed in Pressure. Tell people about Operation Fortitude.
10: So, listen, I'm not a fan of the Chinese. And so I think the Chinese, not necessarily the people themselves, but the CCP, the Chinese Communist Party, they are all congenitally devious. And I don't like a single thing that comes out of Beijing. So they loom large as the big bad in this book. And I took a page out of World War II history where we needed the Germans to believe we were going to do the D-Day landings 200 miles away from where we actually landed, the beaches at Normandy. And so Operation Fortitude was an allied

0: cutouts and blackmailing people into different intelligence operations and things like that, particularly using their own citizens or family members of citizens who are in foreign countries. And they basically say, you're going to do this for us, or back home, this is going to happen to your grandmother, your sister, your niece, your nephew. And it's really a terrible way to operate. But, you know, you've got that many people in China. They don't care. They just don't care. They'll do anything they can to stay in power and to move ahead. And that, again, Moscow or Beijing, I don't see a lot of daylight between the two of them. They're both evil, reprehensible. They are not our friends.
1: Let's talk about faction. I always enjoy reading Brad Thor's novels because I learn something every time, and Break a Choke Point is not any different. In Choke Point, for example, there is Nystan's rule, which I haven't looked up yet. I haven't verified it, but which purports to dictate the sequence of facial effects after death as rigor mortis sets in. Is there, in fact, a Nystan's rule?
0: Yep, there certainly is, and that plays a role in an operation that Harvath has to carry out, and he is racing the clock. He's racing against rigor mortis with a body that he needs to have appear as if it's still alive. So, yes, that is all legit, the phases, and how to reverse it. Thank you.
1: The trick to interviewing a thriller writer is to tease people on stuff that's in the thriller without giving away the plot. Let me also ask if, in fact, Kasai Sin means blessed cord, a kind of Buddhist GPS. Is that, am I pronouncing it correctly, K-S-A-E, Sin, Kai Sin?
0: Yeah, I would refer you to a native Thai language speaker. I am not going to walk that far out on the branch and correct your pronunciation of a Thai word, Hugh. But
1: right.
0: Yeah, that's a legit thing. And that idea that those cords, basically the color in the cord, can tell you what monastery it was made at. And it is kind of slang. It's referred to as like a Buddhist GPS system.
1: All right. Now, I think it's fabulous the way this sets up. Let's go back to the beginning. Chapter one, Scott Harvath is on It Bayat Island in Batanese Province, northernmost Philippines, 90 miles from Taiwan, across something called the Baishi Channel. I am amazed that at my age, after as much national security and fiction reading I've done in my life and thrillery, I have never heard of It Bayat Island, Batanese Province, or the fact that there's something called the Baishi Channel. I just did not know any of this, Scott. Do many people?
0: You know what? We do military exercises with our Philippine counterparts there. So it is one of the places that China is paranoid about, that if they ever made a move on Taiwan, that we would be putting in Patriot missile batteries and other things there. In fact, we have put some military assets like missile batteries into the Philippines that can strike mainland China from those islands in particular. And that's the northernmost point in the Philippines, closest to Taiwan. And it is an area where the Chinese have tried to exert a certain amount of, let's say, control to co-opt people, to spy for them and things like that, because they are very worried about the U.S. and the Filipino military working together on that island to counteract any attempted move on Taiwan. One thing that I didn't put in the book, Hugh, that's interesting, particularly about that, is that Taiwan is a very difficult island to invade. There's only a handful of spots where you can get landing craft up to Taiwan and actually put troops and armaments and things like that ashore. And so any place where those ships can be struck on their way into Taiwan is very much a worrisome issue for the PLA, for the Chinese.
1: Brad Thor's new novel is Choke Point. He's here for a couple more segments. Don't go anywhere. I'll give you a few more teasers. It's fabulous. Summer's here. Brad Thor's novel's out. Order it at Amazon. I don't know if it's dropped yet, but you can pre-order it at Amazon. Choke Point by Brad Thor. Stay tuned on this Monday edition of The Hugh Hewitt Show.
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3: With SRN News, I'm Jason Walker. Disturbing new poll. AP survey finds fewer Americans today see our country as exceptional. shows many young people are beginning to question the future of representative government. Poll finds only 25%

0: percent of Americans say the U.S. stands above other countries in the world. Did Minnesota Governor Tim Walz fail to act on warnings about major fraud in his state's social service programs? Congressional Oversight Report says senior Minnesota officials, including the Democratic governor, did absolutely nothing to stop the fraud. A federal judge has struck down the Trump administration's $100,000 fee on new H-1B visas. U.S. District Court judge in Boston sided with 20 states and struck down that visa earlier Monday. SRN News.
1: 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Scott Jennings sees the president holding strong.
2: 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The U.S. sank two Revolutionary Guard ships that it said were laying mines in the Strait of Hormuz. So we wait and we watch, and the principal message from the White House remains, no nukes for Iran and no bad deals for the sake of doing them.
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3: I think that we think it's going to be so hard to delay this. 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
3: I've raised an addict, you know, a screen addict, and I've raised three kids that aren't. And I'm telling you, the pathway, you've got two pathways. 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Yeah. You either go with the culture on this issue, or you take a different path. And the different path is so much easier. It does help. I would encourage you to get some education around this, which is why I've taken all this brain science and I put it in real simple terms so you can understand it. You can explain it to your wife, you can explain it to your husband, to your grandparents. 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And then you can explain it to your kids.
5: Yeah.
3: And, you know, you're a coach. 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
9: Tonight, expect clouds to gradually clear, bringing a low of 77. Tomorrow, anticipate intervals of sunshine with the possibility of a late afternoon thunderstorm in some areas, reaching a high of 89. Tomorrow night, we'll see partly cloudy skies with a low around 77. On Wednesday, expect mostly cloudy conditions with a chance of a thunderstorm in the afternoon, with temperatures climbing to a high of 92. I'm meteorologist Jason Caterina. That's your exclusive AccuWeather forecast on AM 930, The Answer.
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11: Welcome back, America. Again, Brad Thor is responsible for the bump music because Christopher Cross is in this book, Choke Point, and I'll let you go and figure out why he is. Brad, I've been keeping people posted, and there's no update, by the way, about whether or not General Vahedi is dead. There are rumors all over the internet that the Israelis wiped him out last night. What do you think? Got any guesses?
5: You know what? I'll tell you, I'm going to need more than just internet speculation and rumors. You know, we still haven't seen the new supreme leader in Iran. We don't know if he's alive. He's dead. I'm a very much show me state kind of guy at this point in my career and in my life. You know, I want to see the toe tag. I want to see the guy at room temperature. You know, when we do these operations, we normally come up with different ways to prove it to the media on our end. So I know that's possible. Sometimes it's hard in these strikes. There's nothing that's recoverable. I think we got a finger with a ring on it when we went after the head of the IRGC.
11: Yeah.
5: You remember?
11: Yeah.
5: Soleimani. We had his ring in his finger when we smoked him. So I'm kind of cautiously optimistic. My hope is yes, but I'm going to wait. I'm not popping any champagne just yet.
11: Well, that's what I've been saying through the whole show. And people are probably have to wait until the Israelis make an official announcement, if there is one. All right, now back to book and technique in Choke Point. Gait analysis, G-A-I-T, not G-A-T-E, gait analysis. Is it real and dependable?
5: Yes, it is very real, very dependable. And essentially what gait analysis is it's a software program that the way you walk is as unique as your fingerprint. You can fake a limp for a while, but eventually, unless you put a stone in your shoe, you are going to screw up the limp. You cannot force your brain to keep a limp as you walk going unless that's all you focus on. And it's practically impossible. So to defeat gait analysis, you have to put a stone in your shoe. And in fact, the gait analysis thing, there was a bunch of hubbub about it when we were looking for the pipe bomber from January 5th into January 6th, who put pipe bombs outside the DNC and I think the RNC headquarters right before January 6th. And so gait analysis was something that was being used trying to identify this person. So it's a very real-world technique.
11: Okay, gait analysis is a technique used on page 76 of Choke Point. On page 160 of Choke Point, facial comparison is used between a picture in which there's some covering of the face and an old DOD portrait, and you come up with 88% facial similarity. Do we have such programs?
5: We do have them, and they're actually getting better and better all the time. And what there's actually a very interesting sunglasses company that's found a way to disrupt facial technology. We used to think that you could wear, if people didn't want to have facial recognition technology to be successful, let's say it's somebody at a protest, they would wear kind of like a gaiter, that thing that you pull up to your nose, yeah. And then they would just wear sunglasses. But we found out that the facial recognition software can penetrate through the sunglasses and can actually pick up your eyes and your nose. So now there's a new set of sunglasses that a couple of spies have been working on that take away the ability for the facial recognition software to be successful. You still want to cover the bottom part of your face, but these new sunglasses are helping to interrupt that. But you got to be willing to walk around like that, which, you know, you immediately draw attention to yourself if you're all mocked up with funky sunglasses and things. It's one of the hardest things for spies to do these days is to avoid biometrics and facial recognition technology. Very, very
11: particularly
5: difficult.
11: With
5: not the
11: old
5: days of a fake passport.
11: Tell me whether or not the Gremlin exists. The Gremlin is a piece of high-tech technology used to defeat basically ring cameras. Does such a thing exist, or did you make that up for plot purposes?
5: So I made up something last year called a Goblin, which is like a little mini EMP thing. This is called, this Gremlin actually interferes with Wi-Fi cameras. So the technology exists, but the name I gave it, is my name that I came up with, but that technology does exist. Yes.
11: Right. Have you figured out what the discombobulator is yet? Brad Thor, that was using.
5: I can't remember if we were talking about the Stingray last time where it spoofs cell phone towers, but the actual name, the discombobulator, that's a heck of a mouthful. I have not run that to ground for you yet, Hugh.
11: All right. When we come back, we'll talk a little bit more about the specifics of the plot, which occur primarily in Thailand and D.C. I've been to Thailand for about 3 days. There's a little bit of Cambodia in here. I've been to Cambodia for 2 days. So this is not really my terrain. But Brad Thor makes it very alive, very real. Lots of Americans are going to want to read Choke Point for a lot of reasons. We'll talk about it when we come back.
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8: And that completes my triptych of music drawn from Brad Thor's brand new excellent thriller, Choke Point, in bookstores now, available at Amazon.com. Has it dropped yet, Brad, or are we doing this pre-publication?
9: We're doing it pre-publication. It drops a week from tomorrow. It drops on Tuesday, June 16th, just in time for Father's Day.
8: So people can pre-order right now, get it sent to your house, give it to Dad or Grandpa. They will love it. Is the Royal Bangkok Sports Club real?
9: Yes, that actually is very real. Yes, it is.
8: Right. Now, I want to give you a compliment on the nicknames of Kit Kat and Motion Light. That's a CIA operative's nickname for two of the CIA technicians. The first is always on break, Kit Kat, and the latter only works when someone walks by, Motion Light. I love that. I think that's very funny. Where'd you come up with that stuff?
9: Kit Kat and Mo, that was their, those were their names. You know, it's just, it's, I've got a lot of smart alecky friends that have a lot of good, funny jokes. I had a buddy of mine that worked with the NYPD, and he had a partner, and this guy used to say, be careful, if you pull on the chain, you get the whole dog. And, you know, I just kind of collect these things over the years. It's just good to know smart alecks. They've got
8: great. Okay, so let's go broad. We've got a drama here, a thriller set primarily in Bangkok, where I've been and never want to drive again, and a little bit of allusions to Cambodia. And I've been to Cambodia, and I don't ever want to. I've been to Sihanoukville, which is in the book. And I'm curious, why did, by the way, the map at the beginning, very, perhaps the best map I've seen to illustrate the problem we have with distance in the Pacific. And it's right there on page 3. Why did you go Thailand, China, Taiwan, Cambodia for this thriller?
9: So I think what sets me apart from other thriller writers is that I always choose a very real, about to happen on your doorstep, geopolitical backdrop. And I've been fascinated with how China is, has tried to buy influence around the world via their Belt and Road Initiative. And I said, has there ever been a country that told the Chinese, we're not interested. In fact, not just no, but hell no. And it turns out that Thailand did. There was a particular engineering thing that the Chinese were interested in getting the Thai government to buy off on. And Bangkok said, no, go pound sand. And so I thought, okay, if China really wanted to force their will in Thailand, how might they do it? And how might they do it to create so much chaos that another military coup would exist or would take place? The last one is about 2013, 2014 in Thailand. And I said, now, how do we make this important for America? How could China screw things up so badly and be so dangerous in Thailand that it would chill Americans to the bone? And that's where I came up with the idea. I actually found out that China did have a plan that Thailand said no to.
8: Well, I do want to tell people that the background, you may have seen some headlines on the Thai-Cambodian border clashes. President Trump makes references to all the time. You give more background in Choke Point on that controversy than I knew going into Choke Point. Were you aware of it until you began work on this book?
9: I knew that there was a lot of trouble on the border between the two nations and that it was escalating because they constantly accused each other of planting landmines. And there's a lot of, I mean, it's very much like Israel and Lebanon. It is very interesting, the missiles and mortars flying back and forth and all this kind of stuff. And I thought, wow, how am I not hearing about all of this stuff going on in the United States? And that became my job as a thriller writer, is how do I make this important and relevant for my American readers?
8: Well done. Now, I've already sent a note to my friend Glenn Byers, who's a thriller aficionado and whose favorite bar in the world is Off the Record in the Hay Adams. And if you ever get a note from Glenn Byers, he's okay. He's not a stalker. He collects thriller writers. But there's a meeting there that is central to the book. How often do you go to Off the Record in the basement of the Hay Adams?
9: I like to stay at the Hay Adams. And in fact, what's interesting is I've set multiple books there in the bar. I've had scenes set there. And I always send the manager, who's delightful, a signed copy. And they keep them in the hotel. They have a file folder that lists every time they've been mentioned on a TV show and a movie. And so my books, they've taken very good care of me. And my daughter goes there sometimes and they treat her like a queen. And so I just love the whole staff at the Hay Adams. And last time I went, they upgraded me to the presidential suite so I could look out across the White House, which was just amazing. They're just nice people. So, and it's a cool power spot. You know that. As being
8: I do. I also think it's the best place to get married in America. Maybe after the Nixon Library in Yorba Linda. I think it's the best place in America to get married. Let me close with this, Brad Thor. In Choke Point, we run into Shauna Vaughn of the Secret Service, Aaron Delaney of the National Security Council, and Jennifer Fields of the FBI. Are they coming back?
9: You liked them that much, huh?
8: Yeah. They're good characters.
9: I think they're
8: good characters.
9: Agent Fields was in last summer's book. She worked with her boss. She's been in a couple. She's been in Deadfall. She was in Edge of Honor last summer. And I really like Agent Fields. She's actually named after my friend, actress Kim Fields. So that's kind of fun for me. But Shauna Vaughn's a fun character. And then, of course, you know, with the relationship you and I have with Robert O'Brien, having been the former national security advisor in Trump 1.0, I love any anything I could set in the NSC. So that character will also be back. Yes.
8: So I want to finish this way, Brad Thor. How many books have you got out of the Scott Harvest series?
9: This is the 25th book, and like the James Bond movies, you can go to see the latest one without having ever seen a Bond movie before.
8: Oh, you don't need to.
9: So
8: absolutely
9: if you want
8: not.
9: To start.
8: If you want to start right here, absolutely not, and you won't give anything away, you can start with this. I'm just curious, in your mind, is there a plan? Is there an exit plan? Does Brad Thor ever intend to, like, get a pina colada away from the cartels that are in this book and away from all the CCP guys that are in this book and the rogue SEAL team people? Are you ever going to kick back and retire?
9: I couldn't sit still long enough, Hugh. I love what I do for a living. I'm so lucky. I love writing these thrillers. And as long as I've got an audience that keeps me employed, I'm going to keep giving it 120% every single time, working to make every book better than the last.
8: Is there a book tour coming up for Choke Point? And where do people find out if there is?
9: So there is. I go on tour. I'm hitting cities across the country. And the full tour is available at bradthor.com.
8: All right. Go there. Get your book signed. Meet Brad. He's one of the few authors out there who actually enjoys meeting the people who read his books because they usually have a question about this or that, and his encyclopedic memory will recall it. This time, you're going to get a whole bunch of people who don't know anything about Southeast Asia, and they're going to love this book. Brad Thor, always a pleasure. Thank you, Brad. Choke Point from Brad Thor, available at Amazon now. Order it today. It'll be there in time for Father's Day. I'm Hugh Hewitt. Come right back to conclude today's Hugh Hewitt Show.
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11: 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The bot is always watching. 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
8: Welcome back, America. I'm Hugh Hewitt. I'm just not comfortable saying Behiti's dead. There's so much on the web. There's so much on the web that suggests that Behiti is dead. Behiti, if you don't know, if you're just turning in, he took over the IRGC after everybody else was wiped out. They got him off of retirement. And if, in fact, the Israelis got him yesterday, that's going to tell everybody in the Iranian leadership, never relax. We can drop a bomb on you. But I don't know. I'm not going to actually confirm that or speculate. That could all be an op by the Iranian intelligence people to get everyone all hepped up and excited, and then Vahidi shows up an hour after I'm off the air. I just know the buzz is out there. If you go to X and you type in Vahidi, you'll see all the buzz, but none of it is the sort of sourcing that I would insist on, and I'd want two sources. Don't forget, if you enjoyed my talking to Brad Thor, it's really worth your time to go get Choke Point. I am a nut for thrillers. You've been listening to my show for 25 years, soon to be 26 years next month. It is, it's wonderful. We're going to go out with this song that is my wife's song because it was her birthday yesterday. And we had a wonderful trip to Vermont. We went to Vermont because that was on her list of states that she hasn't been to yet. So we'll go out with The Way You Look Tonight, which is her favorite song. I do want to finish, though, by telling you that Relief Factor is running a special right now. And the special is, you get the 3-week trial pack that I've told you about in hour one and hour two, 1-800, the number four, and the word relief. I've been telling you about that special starter pack, 3-week supply for years and years and years and years. And I want you to know that for a period of time, to celebrate our 250th birthday, Relief Factor is not charging you $19.95 for the starter pack, on which they lose money. They're charging you the special patriotic price, $17.76. So that's just an extra $2 off. Maybe that's going to move some of you off your couch. You've been hearing me telling you for years. She took me up to the top of a mountain yesterday, and it was, you know, I like to go flat, and she likes to climb hills and mountains. So we did that for her birthday trip in the middle of nowhere, Vermont, and had a lovely time. But I got to tell you, a little bit sore this morning because going north-south, going up and down, a little bit different from just staying flat. So Relief Factor came in useful this weekend and will come in useful to you. And you get it for $17.76 when you call 1-800, the number 4, and the word relief. 1-800 and the number 4 and the word relief. Let me also remind you about Consumer Cellular, our great, great sponsor. All you have... Actually, I'll do that. I already did that today. So I won't do that today. Consumer Cellular is very much worth your time. Want to go out saying to the fetching Mrs. Hewitt, happy birthday, sweetie. Hope you had a wonderful time in Vermont. I did. Not the greatest weather, but Vermont's a nice and interesting place. But not as nice and as interesting as the fetching Mrs. Hewitt. Happy birthday, sweetie. I'll talk to you all tomorrow. Thank you, Arlie. Thank you, Adam. Thank you, Generalissimo. I'm Hugh Hewitt.

0: brother.
1: If the pursuit of excellence has a flip side, I suggest it might be intolerance. Hello, I'm Chuck Swindoll. When you're pursuing excellence, it's easy to forget that in that pursuit, there might be a downside. And most often, it's an attitude of intolerance. You know that's true if you work for a perfectionist, or if you yourself are a perfectionist. Overlooking a mistake is, well, it's almost impossible. If you believe winning isn't everything, it's the only thing, watch out. This is probably already a problem for you. Now, I don't know about you, but I've learned a lot more from the times I've lost than in the few times I've won.
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4: With SRN News, I'm Jason Walker. A new study renewing debate over whether work requirements can reduce poverty among Americans receiving government benefits. Here's Ken Lorman.
5: Research by Casey Mulligan, an economist with the Department of Health and Human Services, finds adding work requirements to Medicaid could lift between 1.6 and nearly 3 million people out of poverty. The study says families could see incomes rise by more than $12,000 as more recipients enter the workforce. Supporters argue work rules encourage self-sufficiency and stronger labor participation. Ken Lorman reporting.
4: The Committee to Unleash Prosperity has been arguing for some time requiring work for welfare benefits like Medicaid can help cut poverty, arguing those rules move able-bodied adults into jobs and regular paychecks. Key talks underway between Chinese and North Korean leaders.
6: Chinese President Xi Jinping has arrived in Pyongyang in his first visit to North Korea in 7 years. The trip's likely meant to reassert China's unique influence over North Korea in return for providing economic and political benefits. She's expected to hold a summit with North Korean leader Kim Jong-un, but no specific agenda has so far been released. Foreign experts predict the meeting would have big ramifications on bilateral ties and beyond, as both leaders seek to restore their traditional cooperation in the face of separate confrontations with the US. China has long been North Korea's economic lifeline and main diplomatic backer. I'm Charles de Ledesma.
4: In the Philippines, 7.8 magnitude quake has rocked the southern part of the country. At least 35 people are dead. And a 6.1 quake in Cuba. No injuries or damage reported. Game 3 of the NBA Finals belongs to the San Antonio Spurs over the Knicks, 115-111. Knicks lead the series 2-1. SRN News. Delta Airlines stays woke.
7: Polls indicate that the LGBT agenda is not so popular anymore, and most corporations are heeding the signals, reducing their support for the most radical parts of the gay offensive. But not Delta. On X, the account Libs of TikTok has published job postings from the airline. They refer to birthing parents and non-birthing parents instead of mothers and fathers. Meanwhile, many corporations have eliminated or muted their Gay Pride Month celebrations. Michael Harrington reporting.
4: Well, Southern Baptists will gather for their annual meeting in Orlando this week. Many issues to be addressed. And for the fourth consecutive year, delegates will debate whether to formally ban churches with female pastors. Another proposed resolution calls for humane treatment of illegal immigrants while also affirming the government's responsibility for the enforcement of immigration. This is SRN News. A prize-winning historian has died in an accident. Here's correspondent Jennifer King.
8: Gordon Wood was a renowned historian. His book, The Radicalism of the American Revolution, won a Pulitzer in 1993. Police say the 92-year-old died Sunday after he was struck by a car in a supermarket parking lot in East Providence, Rhode Island. A professor emeritus at Brown University, Wood claimed a middle ground between conventional great man narratives and the more egalitarian scholarship that emerged in the 1960s. His works became standard reference for discussions on the colonial colonial period. Filmmaker Ken Burns praised Wood as a teacher of generations of students and other historians. I'm Jennifer King.
4: Ongoing controversy in college football. Quarterback Brendan Sorsby granted a temporary injunction against the NCAA in a ruling clearing the way for him to play at Texas Tech this fall. Had he been declared ineligible for wagering on college sports. More details, srnnews.com.
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12: He was born in an obscure section of Chicago on the 5th of December in 1901, but he would live a life that would change the whole world for the better. He holds the record for the number of Oscar nominations, as well as the number of Oscar awards won by any single individual. 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
11: This has been The Making of America. 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
15: Overnight, we'll bring partly cloudy skies with a low of 77. On Tuesday, expect peaks of sunshine with the possibility of an afternoon thunderstorm. The high will reach 92 degrees. Tuesday night will be partly cloudy with a low of 77. Wednesday will be rather cloudy with a thunderstorm likely in the afternoon, reaching a high of 92 degrees. I'm meteorologist Jason Caterina. That's your exclusive AccuWeather forecast on AM 930, The Answer.
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18: My therapist says I have a preoccupation with vengeance. We'll see about that.
19: I really do hope it's somebody we want to see. But you know what? Son of a gun. Shout out to my dear friend.
20: Let's begin today's program with this declaration. I saw this and I have to begin with this. It says on every metric, American kids are so much dumber than they were 5 years ago, and we are grade inflating away the reality. And that was what one guy posted. So he's telling us the education system, it is degraded. Now, my question is, how did it happen? And have you thought about it? We've been talking about education. Education is going down, down, down. And it has been. It's been going down for a long time. And I blame the system. The system itself has done it. They've intentionally degraded the system. But over the last 5 years, it has plummeted. And you want to know what it is? One reason. The surge in illegals that hit peak level in after Biden screwed the pooch. So here's the statistic about it. By 2023 to the 2024 academic year, 25% of public school students lived in an immigrant household. Now, you might say, well, Kevin, that doesn't mean anything. You know, you got all these brown kids that are coming over, the Somali kids, the Armenian kids, the whatever kids, all these kids are coming over. And they probably speak English, right? No, they don't. Most of them don't. So what we've got is the slowing down, an education system that was already in triage, and then you pour gasoline on it and strike another match and then light it up with a flamethrower like you needed the match, right? Unbelievable. And so what do these people say? We need more money. We just need more money, man. No, we need a real immigration policy that works. That's what we need. And we finally got it. Welcome, people. Kevin Jackson's here listening to too many topics, tons of things to talk about. But I just felt like that was something we need to cover. And to be honest with you, we should probably cover it in a lot more depth. The education system, we need to stop allowing the Democrats to guilt us into putting more money in that failed system. Period. It's like, you want to ask me for more money so the SPLC can pay some more white nationalists to pretend that racism is in America? We don't need to fund another leftist. Don't get me going. Nothing that the leftists put their fingers on. Nothing. It all funding ceased. And I'll explain why in just a bit, because something miraculous has begun to happen around the world when the money ran out. Yeah. I'll get to it. I'm glad you guys are with me again. This is Kevin Jackson. You're listening to KJRadio.com. Do me a favor, like and subscribe if you're listening to this on Spotify or iHeart or whatever. Here's what I want to tell you. And it's funny. I did a radio show the other day and I made this comment, and it's a fact. The only reason why the Democrats disagree with you on President Trump is very simple. They have to admit they're wrong. They lead miserable lives, and you are living a great life. And because here's what I can tell you. If Barack Obama or Joe Biden had done what Trump is doing right now, if they had cleaned up the Columbus Circle, cleaned out that pool, that nasty mirror fountain at the Abraham Lincoln's deal, if they were celebrating the nation's 250th anniversary, if they were getting crime off the streets, if they had shut down the borders, were deporting 3 million plus people, especially criminals, et cetera, I would be cheering for these people. I would be going, man, oh man, I'm so sorry. Hey, did I apologize for, what's his face? The Pennsylvania Senator Fetterman. I used to tease that dude. I call that dude, Sling Blade. I talk like this when I'm talking about Fetterman. I used to ridicule this dude. There is at least 8 shows where I said, hey, I got to stop. Fetterman is shocking me. What? John Fetterman? I stopped. I quit teasing. When's the last time I teased Fetterman? Yeah, you don't even know because it's been that long. I called him Sling Blade for the longest. I did the Billy Bob Thornton. I could do it exactly right. My voice is hoarse right now, but I could do it. But I stopped because Fetterman got some sense. He started making sense. And I went, whoa, I can't be teasing the dude anymore. Oh, I still talk about his clothes. In fact, he wore a suit to some event, and they asked him what it was. He was like, hey, I wanted to be respectful to the president. I credited him for that. But when he wears his other stuff, I'm like, that's not good decorum. But you know what? I don't really care. If you go in and vote and do the right thing, I don't care, man. All I can tell you is the reason why we're happy is in what we do is because we make good, sound decisions that are based on our ethics and our morality. That's what we make our decisions on. We don't base it on, oh, he's a Republican, a Democrat, an independent, a Green Party, whatever. Good is good and bad is bad. Simple as that. But Democrats, not the case. There has never been anything that Barack Obama's done that makes me want to kill him or kill Biden. And both of those guys, let me tell you, they certainly deserve a licking, but they don't deserve a killing. Okay. But I don't even want to give them a licking except through the voting them out and ostracizing them. But other than that, I don't care.
1: I don't even care. Barack Obama, he's built the Death Star, his library, whatever. Okay, open it up, make people show their ID to get in. I don't care. I don't care about the dude. I won't dox where he lives. I don't give him 2 seconds of credence. But the Democrats, boy, they want to hurt Trump. They want to hurt us. Go look at your news feed. See how many of them want you out of work. They wish they could break your knees. They would galooly your knees. Yeah, holy mother of Nancy Kerrigan. They would mess you up if you give them a chance. And they want to kill the president. And they will say it. They will kill you. If the nurse finds out you're a Trump supporter at the wrong hospital, they will euthanize you and probably make it hurt. Don't believe for 1 second. These people are dangerous. And President Trump is directly or indirectly hosing. He's shooting an absolute, what they call, water cannon at the Democrats. And it started over the past few decades. So I don't have enough time to cover it now, but I'm going to play you a clip that explains why you're happy, how happy you are. Then we're going to delve into a lot of news, because we got plenty. We're going to do a Platner reprise. There's a lot more news coming out about him, and it's not good. Most of you know my story. I grew up poor, lost my mom before I turned 5. My father was in San Quentin prison most of my life. I faced odds that could have broken some people, but I learned how to overcome tragedy because of America. I feel compelled to help create a generation of young people who know how to overcome hardship and who express true love for this country. I also want to strengthen every American who feels forgotten or abandoned. But this is not about me. It's about you, because you're the heart of the show. Your stories, your resilience, your quiet patriotism. My role is to bring honest takes on politics and culture to spark hope and real conversations. 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Time for real talk. 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
24: Sadly, our nation's first Father's Day was a result of the worst mine disaster in U.S. history. Days before Christmas in 1907, explosions in West Virginia's Fairmont coal mines killed 362 men. The following July, a local church set aside a special day to honor those men, but it only happened once. In 1910, Sonora Dodd organized churches and local businesses to honor all fathers, but it was only celebrated in her state of Washington. For the next 50 years, attempts to make Father's Day a national holiday failed until President Richard Nixon signed it into law on April 24, 1972. This has been The Making of America. I'm Michael Emerson, and you can visit us at jeffersonmediagroup.com.
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28: And years ago, you wrote, conservative women are seem to be particularly blissful. About 40% say they're very happy. That makes them slightly happier than conservative men and significantly happier than liberal women.
29: Yeah.
28: The unhappiest of all are liberal men. Only about a fifth consider themselves very happy.
29: That was true 10 years ago. Liberal women have overtaken liberal men as the unhappiest group. You find that particularly young women, very interesting new data show that white liberal women under 30 have almost a 6 in 10 chance of having been diagnosed with a mental illness. Wow. In America today. It's a really big problem. And there's lots of speculation about what that has to do with politics, what has to do with race, what has to do with age, et cetera, et cetera. But what you find is that this is a group that's really, really struggling. And it's a pity because it's not good for them. It's not good for society. And that's what we see. So I don't think that being a political conservative is a panacea for being a happy person, but we see disproportionately these happiness and unhappiness effects in different parts of the population for sure.
20: Wow, what a stat. 60% of them have a mental illness. We're the left, not us. The left are training these people to be mentally ill. You've seen them. I know you have. And you don't want to confront them. I mean, most people don't. They're like, ooh, I'm going to stay away. They see the purple hair, the nose ring, whatever. And they're like, okay, don't bring up anything controversial. Shoot. I try to trigger them. I do. I wear a Trump shirt or I say something pro-Trump in front of them. I'm like, whoa, how about that Donald Trump? Whatever. I will try to get a reaction. Not when they're serving me coffee or whatever. But yeah, I want the reaction. Think about the world. We allow this. We allow these people to carry that mental illness, and they're the ones who raise their kids. I mean, if they can have kids, because most of them, they don't want to. They can't find a real man. They can't if they to save their lives. Anyway, conservative women, very happy. Conservative men, happy as well. Least happy, leftist women. Second least happiest, leftist men. And I use the term men loosely. Really? You want to know why the leftist men are not happy? Because they're not men. Because they're eunuchs, male hyenas, and they get frustrated. Anyway, I'm telling you, President Trump, directly or indirectly, he is absolutely dumping on the Democrats, the leftists. Pride in America, before I get into that, not gay pride and all that. I'm talking about pride, pride for this country. Has remained consistent for Republicans across multiple presidents. It's currently at 92%. Democrats' pride depends on the president. I saw the chart and it fell. So during the Obama years, the pride from Democrats was at 90%. It fell from 90, and towards the end of his term, it fell down to 60%. Then Trump came in and it fell to 42%.

0: pro-Trump right-wing Colombian presidential candidate, a guy named De La Espriella, he was the underdog. He won the election in round one, and he's the favorite to win it outright on June 21st. For those of you keeping score, that's my birthday. And it's worth noting that since Donald Trump and Marco Rubio shut down USAID, not a single country in Latin America has voted for a leftist leader. Not one. When I talk about winning, I give you the goods, man. Not one has won. I want you to understand when you're winning. And this is what I'm talking about. So I learned this little factoid. One in five lawyers, 10,000 plus, working for the federal government have left since President Trump's win. And they say many of them have gone to work for Democrat AGs or leftist nonprofits to fight the administration. Good luck with that. Good luck. Donald Trump has gotten rid of 300,000 bureaucrats. 10,000 plus of them are lawyers. Let me tell you, that's a chip shot. They make it sound like that's a bad thing. Oh, look at this. These people are leaving. Donald Trump, he's lost 10,000 lawyers. No, good. Good. Have you looked at some of these cases that are being adjudicated with these foreign people that have been ripping us off? Murderers, rapists, fraudsters, etc. Getting nothing. Slaps on the wrist. This story about this kid in Britain that got stabbed to death and the cops laughed at him. And he died. Why? Because he's a white kid. Nobody cares. You know how many stories haven't been told about white women brutalized, white men, you know, beaten, killed, etc., that you will never hear? I'm not making this show about white and black. I'm just telling you it is an absolute double standard how these people do things. And we'll get to it because we got a little bit more to talk about with Graham Plattner. Yeah, that Nazi that the Democrats seem to be so fond of these days. Here's an athlete talking about the double standard because Jackson, whatever his name is, it went to the White House. But here's an athlete telling you that they notice.
1: Thanks, sir. Governor Gavin Newsom has floated this idea of a 100% state tax on Californians who receive money from President Trump's anti-weaponization fund. Your response to the governor's call for 100% tax?
2: There's no cure for stupid. Okay. Thank you all.
0: How is this a story? Steph Curry shoots hoops with Barack Obama? I don't care. Makes me not really give a crap about Steph Curry. LeBron James speaks out all the time. All these athletes. I like Kamala, whatever. Okay, fine. Dude speaks out about Trump and we free. It's dangerous for him. It should be nothing but par for the course. Good for him. Way to go. It can't be something strange like coming out as a professional athlete. Remember when Jason Collins came out, first pro basketball player to come out, and Barack Obama talked about how brave he was? Hey, conservative guys, conservative athletes, come out. It ain't that brave. Just come out and say it's who I like and forget about it. I don't care if you like my team or not.
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5: With SRN News, I'm Jason Walker. New York Knicks had hoped to grab a 3-0 lead in the NBA Finals, but it wasn't meant to be. San Antonio Spurs defeating the Knicks 115-111 in New York. Knicks do lead the series 2-1. In Los Angeles, City Council member Nitha Rahman has advanced to a November runoff against L.A. Mayor Karen Bass, setting up an unexpected matchup between the two Democrats. And Bass, the first black woman to hold that post, Rahman could be the first South Asian woman for the job. Disturbing new poll, an AP survey finds fewer Americans today see our nation as exceptional. Shows many young people are beginning to question the future of our government, poll finds just 25% of Americans say the U.S.

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2: 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Those are the mail-in ballots that come in after Election Day with the little mark instead of a signature, with no ID, and with a little squiggly line for the witness, and it counts. 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
3: This is The Making of America from the Jefferson Media Group. The proposed Constitution of the United States was drafted in Philadelphia in the summer of 1787, but it still needed to be ratified. In October of 1787, Alexander Hamilton, John Jay, and James Madison anonymously penned 85 essays explaining in detail the new Constitution and urging New Yorkers to ratify it. Basically, it was an ad campaign, and fortunately, it worked. However, since both Hamilton and Madison helped draft the Constitution, historians have named their essays the Federalist Papers and continue to use them to interpret the intentions behind the founding of America. This has been The Making of America. I'm Michael Emerson, and you can visit us at jeffersonmediagroup.com.
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11: Overnight, we'll bring partly cloudy skies with a low of 77. As for Tuesday, expect some sunshine peeking through with the chance of an afternoon thunderstorm. The high will be 92, dropping to a low of 77 at night. Wednesday is set to be cloudy with a thunderstorm possible in the afternoon, reaching a high of 92. I'm meteorologist Jason Caterina. That's your exclusive AccuWeather forecast on AM 930, The Answer.
3: He's putting an end to identity politics.
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13: I thought the truth was potent, but it's nothing compared to this.
3: He's Kevin Jackson.
14: Yeah. They tell us he's black.
15: Negro, that's all you had to say.
6: Tina Peters got freed the other day. Good for her. Never should have been in jail in the first place. And what a travesty. And she got clemency. She didn't get, didn't throw it out. They gave her clemency because they couldn't completely say she didn't do anything wrong. She's a whistleblower for the cheating that went on. And oh, by the way, President Trump, did he issue the executive order that he did for mail-in ballots? Oh my gosh, talk about breaking the backs of the Democrats. Breaking the backs. He says, I dare the Democrats to sue me over this. I dare you. We'll get more into that in just a bit. So anyway, Tina Peters out of prison. Never should have been there in the first place. Again, another adjustment to the lies of the left. And we win again. We win again. Welcome, people. Kevin Jackson, so you're listening to The Show for Winners. 844-551-8255. We love hearing from you, so contact us. It's my birthday month. This is the time to get a hold of me. We got a lot of projects going on. I would encourage you, go look at healthwaveventures.com. Go look at that site. Look at the videos of before and after and tell me if these aren't just not, if this can't help save veterans' lives or help people with opioid addictions. When you don't have pain, you live a very different life. That's number one. What about Unified Solutions America? Go look at what we've done in the past 3 weeks. We can do things and change companies and change the hearts and minds of employees in ways that nobody's working on except us. And when you do go there, tell somebody else about it and decide, hey, you know what? I'm going to buy a share of stock here. One of my friends called me and says, Kevin, I don't know whether I should do the IPO for SpaceX or you guys. I said, look, you'd be crazy not to put your money in Elon Musk IPO. You'd be crazy not to. But I hope you put something in ours. Speaking of Elon Musk, this is what would have happened if you if you'd invested, I think it's $2,600 in Tesla. It would be worth $1 million today. You think I would dissuade somebody from investing in SpaceX? But speaking of Elon Musk, here he is years ago talking about Tesla when it was going to IPO.
7: A lot of it focuses on the loss-making part of Tesla. Hasn't made any money. The prototype, you don't know yet whether or not you're going to be able to mass produce a company on the Model S. There's no distribution system yet. It almost seems as if investors are buying into your company on a leap of faith.
12: Well, first of all, I should mention that not only were we able to increase the size of the offering and price above the range, but the quality of investor that people will see, when people see who's investing in IPO, it's the smartest, most long-term thinking investors in the market. It's really an amazing set of investors. So I think it's just worth noting that the smartest money in the world is betting on Tesla. They must have a reason for doing so, because obviously to go public and increase the range and increase the price in this market is not easy.
7: And you've got
12: well-informed people.
7: Right, but you've got an equal number of people who are saying, you know, there has to be more, you know, answered. There has to be more questions that have to be answered, essentially. You know, what are you going to do with this money, and how are you going to stop losing money in Tesla? Yeah.
12: Well, I think an important point that seems to be lost by most people is that if Tesla were just making the sports car and doing our powertrain supply business, we would be profitable as a company. However, we're expanding massively. We're talking about expanding by 3,000% in the space of 2 to 3 years. It's just not possible for the company as a whole to be profitable with that kind of with that rate of expansion. Hmm. And that's the reason for the unprofitability. It's not some fundamental flaw in the Tesla business.
6: I made a little money on Tesla down the road, but boy, would I have loved to have done that. I had opportunities. I could have gotten in Bitcoin when it was like 4,000 per coin, and actually could have gotten in it earlier. I was like, what is this? What is all that? Little did I know there's a black market that was dying for, you know, these black market money, this cyber money. Whew. But same thing with Elon Musk. I saw his ad in Popular Mechanics and said, good luck with that, kid. Sheesh. Hey, we're going to shift gears. I want to play this clip. I want to play this clip because this is how you deal with leftists. This is how you deal with their little problems. And Spencer Pratt is on Bill Maher's show. And Bill Maher says, hey, well, we got these solar panels. And Spencer Pratt schools this dude. And I could only critique it a little bit. And it's not worth it. He gives the perfect answer to Bill Maher. Check it out.
15: Took me 3 years to get the solar turned on. Solar, something they want you to have.
16: But now they're taxing you, I think, for having it.
15: They are?
16: I think so.
15: What do you mean you think so?
16: I don't need to know about solar.
15: Okay,
16: I need to focus on making sure the moms are safe and the animals are not being abused. That's my party.
15: I know. But if you're the mayor.
16: The solar panels, that's going to be somebody I'm hiring. That's my deputy mayor is going to worry about the solar panels.
15: No, Spencer, I got bad news. If you're the mayor, you are going to have to learn some of these issues more.
16: Solar panels. We're about 3 years from worrying about solar panels. We need to get all the naked drug addicts off of the sidewalks, and then I can worry about solar panels.
15: But we can't walk and chew gum at the same time.
16: With the state of L.A. right now, the solar panels, you're going to spit that gum out. I love the idea of getting the drug addicts treatment and giving them job opportunities. And if we need more solar panels, personally, I think we got to investigate the LADWP, why you even need a solar panel. You pay so much money for regular electricity that we got to check why our rates are going up 10% plus every month and we're not getting better electricity. Alkaline water is not coming out of our tap. So I'll get back to you on the solar panels, but it's a little, my totem pole is, make sure people don't have home invasions every single night.
15: Right.
16: Make sure you're not losing your whole suspension because we haven't fixed a road. I'm basic. That's why I'm resonating. Common sense,
15: basic stuff.
16: People that are struggling to live in L.A. right now because it's so expensive and they're stepping in human poop, they don't care about your problem with the solar panel right now. But they may, once I get rid of the poop and I make it more affordable to live, then they may want solar panels.
6: That is what you call a clinic. Was a clinic. It took me 3 years to get my solar turned on. I don't need to know about solar. He dismisses it. Now he comes back around and says, hey, maybe we'll get to it down the road. But on my list of things to do, it's way down there. And he's like, well, if you're the mayor, you're going to need, no, you're not going to tell me my priorities. We're not going to shift it. We're not going to let your audience buy into whatever nonsense you have because you're still suffering, Bill. You're still suffering from leftism. He says, I'll let my deputy mayor, he can learn on those issues. I want to get naked drug addicts off the streets. I love it. I tell candidates this all the time. Whatever is your issue, no matter what comes up, you have to be able to speak on that issue and then pivot right back to mama's milk. And that's what he did. If you listen to Spencer Pratt, he talks about this all the time, these zombies that are out there. And he says they have sex in public. You have to cover your kids' eyes when you're driving down the street. They give them needles. He runs commercials showing the trucks that go around giving people needles. Melissa and I were on the subway, the BART transit system the other day. And there's a Narcan. If you need a free Narcan, whatever they call it, for the drug addicts when they OD, call this number and keep one with you just in case. Give one to your friend in case they need to do it, because you're OD. In other words, we're never going to fix the problem. The joke with the government is, I didn't fix your brakes, but I made your horn louder. They're not going to fix the problem. The problem is glaring. It's in their faces. So anyway, Spencer Pratt says, why do you need solar panels anyway? You want to know why? Because they got to keep that grid going. And he's like, they don't turn it on. They aren't going to turn on your solar panels, Bill Maher. They don't care about your soul. They care about the optics of it. Put them on your house. Make it look like it's a. I have friends here in Arizona. They got solar panels. And you know what they tell me? Yeah, sometimes we get a bill because we're not supposed to have them on or whatever. They get more regulation from having done what they were asked to do. It was their civic duty to do it. And they did it. We don't need solar parks and windmills. Take these hot asphalt, the places where you park your cars, and just put solar. If you want to go solar, put it on all of those. The heat radiating off of those things and the sun could power the buildings where the cars are. Do that. That makes more sense than wasting all this. Oh, they have a tracking solar system in California. We were looking at it. It's to the point now. It doesn't even follow the sun. The panels are so dusty. They don't reflect. They don't even get any energy. And don't even go there and look at the windmills. Easily, 95% of them are never working. I know we've been there a couple of weeks in the last couple of months. Doing work on my deceased father-in-law's house, and we passed this solar farm, and 95% of them are not working. Wind blowing like a maniac, but these things aren't working. Anyway, we'll be back.
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19: 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Having opened in January of 1914 as a sanitarium for the sufferers of tuberculosis, once that disease became less prevalent, in 1946, the sanitarium's director, Samuel H. Golter, transitioned the facility into a full medical treatment and research center, but kept its name, the City of Hope. In 2023, U.S. News and World Report recognized the City of Hope as one of the 10 best hospitals in the world in the prevention, treatment, and cure of cancer, as well as diabetes and HIV/AIDS.
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24: The LA Times gaslighters. It's weird. One of 15 cameras that I now have at this house. Two German shepherds, three legal guns. 5 years ago, didn't lock a door here, but you know what happened? Two animals invaded my house. And no, I'm not racist because they were wearing masks. I don't know if they were white. I don't know if they were Jewish. I don't know if they were f***ing rabbis. I know they were animals because they invaded my house. I know I don't care what their excuses are, like a lot of you f***ing care. I know invaders of homes should get 20 years. But I'm not paranoid, so I don't believe your bullshit about the stats and the crime, because everyone in my neighborhood has got the same problem. They're f***ing all putting cameras and hiring security guards because we're all getting broken into. It's not made up. It's not false. And this city has collapsed in the last 5 years. There is no denying it unless you have an agenda, and I don't know what that is. But you say, oh, Spencer Pratt has no experience, so how can we possibly think about this? What experience did Karen Bass have? Or Rick Caruso, who we know can build things, who we know can fix problems, when you made sure he couldn't win. So right now, you're putting people in the same position that you did with Trump, who I did not vote for, by the way. You put him in by making sure we had no options, okay? And that's where we are in LA, and we want to fix this place because we don't want to be forced out. I'm one of the people who made this city look great. I did it for years. I glorified it. I meet people all the time that moved here because the show that I created, and they hate it here now. Hate.
6: That was Doug Ellen, the creator of a show called Entourage. Great show. It had a lot of seasons in it. And he was a leftist. I mean, he came to LA. Typical Jewish guy, Hollywood, you know, Jew, not a secular Jew, but a Hollywood Jew. And, you know, not a care in the world, writes his hit show, does great. He's always doing that. He's walking around his compound and he's talking about the animals that broke in his house. So now he's got three German shepherds, multiple weapons. He's got multiple security cameras. He probably has people on staff to protect him. This is what it takes to survive. And he said, I used to leave my doors open. This is how safe it was. This is in the last 5 years. I just talked about what happened to the school system, the academic system in the last 5 years. How did it happen? How did we go from certain areas being practically crime-free to now nowhere in the country are you safe when there's a leftist? Karen Bass wants to be the mayor of California again, and she's failed at it. She's Barack Obama on steroids. And, you know, they're talking about Spencer Pratt. Every time he turns around, he's talking about homelessness. We played a clip in the previous segment. Him schooling Bill Maher saying, you want to talk about solar panels? Are you kidding? People are talking about their kids aren't getting educated because we got too many illegals in this city. We have crime that is rampant. President Trump talks about the crime that's being committed by foreign nationals. It's atrocious.
0: According to the Council of Europe in 2024, almost 50% of inmates in German prisons were foreign nationals or migrants. In Austria, the number was 53% of the people in prisons were from places that weren't where they are now. In Greece, the number was 54%. And in Switzerland, beautiful Switzerland, 72% of the people in prisons are from outside of Switzerland. When your prisons are filled with so-called asylum seekers who repaid kindness, and that's what they did, they repaid kindness with crime. It's time to end the failed experiment of open borders. You have to end it now.
6: You hear those numbers and they're staggering. He's using crime as a general thing. Go look at the number of rapes, the astronomical numbers, 300-500% up, but they can't find a correlation. Not quite sure why it's happening. Repaying kindness with crime. It's a great way to put it. Whoever wrote that speech did a great job. But we're talking about Californicate, and we're also going to talk a little bit more about Plattner. I've done a show yesterday kind of along the same lines, but we'll do this one as well. I think I mentioned when I played that clip of the athlete saying there was a double standard. I think I mentioned that all the Florida Panthers dressed in suits and red ties as an homage to President Trump. They were honoring the man. And they caught heat for it. But you can be a leftist. You can hang out with any president you want as a singer, a songwriter, an athlete, a Holly weirdo, whatever. You can hang out with any leftist president you want and nobody will say a word because we aren't going to say anything. I don't care if somebody likes Joe Biden and wants to hang with him. I think it's idiotic, but to each his own. If you think Obama's cool, Jay-Z, go hang with him. I don't care, but it doesn't give you cool points with me. Gavin Newsom took $26 billion, and I love this quote. He says he reduced homelessness from 35,000 to 175,000 because it is absolutely a play on numbers. He reduced homelessness up 500%. And he had $26 billion in his pocket to change it. And what changed? Nothing. He got more of it. He liked it. He loved it. He got some more of it. Unbelievable to watch these people work. Tons to talk about, folks. I'm going to get to some other stuff. Election integrity, the Democrats' psychosis. It's all over the place. Maybe we'll save that one for another day, because I do want to get into the election integrity stuff. Because I told you guys, Donald Trump is going to make that his number one issue. And he did it. Sneaky. Border policy. Wink, wink. Yeah, we're going to deal with this immigration right after we deal with this wink immigration. Immigration was all about election integrity from the beginning. And the Democrats have been focusing. ICE is cruel. ICE is this and immigration. And look at these days taking away good, innocent people. No, he's not. Most of them are self-deporting. Go look at the... Don't believe me? Go to an X feed. Somebody that's got more than 50 people. See what comes up when you put immigrants, illegals, and crime. See what comes up. Story after story after story. Repeat offenders. Names like Guzman and Mohammed. Killing people willy-nilly, man. Democrats don't care. So anyway, we got Newsom, who spent all this money and got nothing. And now they've implemented a tax so they can say, we're going to spend $1 billion on the homeless. And you know what it's going to go to? Every special interest that the Democrats have in mind. And the only thing that's going to change it is if they start electing Republicans. And I think they're going to. I think this is going to be the shocker of the world. The Democrats have been talking about changing Texas and Florida and from red to purple to blue. They did it in Colorado. Success. Congratulations. How long will it last? Why did the governor of Colorado suddenly decide to pardon Tina Peters? Why? He gave not pardon her, but gave her clemency. She's saying, I got to have a lawsuit because I'm suing. I don't care that he gave me clemency. I'm suing. I never should have been in prison in the first place. And she's right. You know what the Democrats are? They've got an apparatus. The Antifa is their military wing. They've got a Soros NGO network that gets their funding from those guys. It used to get the money from USAID, and that's been shut down. And that caused a real rift in the matrix. The SPLC and the ADL, the Anti-Defamation League, that's their targeting wing. Those are the ones that declare who's racist and who needs to be got. Act Blue is their laundering ring. They money launder for them better than anybody have for decades. What's that going to do for them this election cycle? How's Act Blue going to step in? I'm keeping up with them. Oh, at the appropriate time, I'll bring up Act Blue. Remember, their management team quit not that long ago. Walked out. What about the media? Is the propaganda wing? Is that working out for the Democrats? Oh, they still push it. Don't misunderstand me, boy. Sometimes I look at the media cycle and I say, these people have learned nothing, but they still push it. They're part of that agenda. The judiciary, that's the lawfare. They're the ones that went after Trump, and they will come after you. They've come after me. But we're winning. Oh, we get some losses here and there. Oh, this Somali got a slap on the wrist, or this politician got that, or this person got nothing, or whatever. But let me tell you, it's coming. Everything I promised you is coming. 1,000 University of California professors signed an open letter to the Board of Regents. And you want to know what they want? They want testing. They got people doing STEM classes that can't do math. How pathetic.
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5: With SRN News, I'm Jason Walker. Reports now say that City Council member Nitha Ramon has advanced to a November runoff against Los Angeles Mayor Karen Bass. That sets up an unexpected matchup between the two Democrats.
8: Ramon, once a political ally of Karen Bass and backed by the Democratic Socialist of America, made a last-minute entry into the election. If the race is over, Republican Spencer Pratt, who drew national attention for challenging liberalism in the heavily Democratic city, failed to secure enough votes to make the runoff and is out of the running.
5: That is correspondent Ken Lorman reporting. Did Minnesota Governor Tim Walz fail to act on warnings about major fraud in his state's social service programs? Congressional Oversight Report says senior Minnesota officials, including the Democratic governor, did nothing to stop the fraud, allowing hundreds of millions of dollars in confirmed losses. New riots reported over the weekend outside Delaney Hall, the federal ICE detention center in Newark, New Jersey. Here's correspondent Laura Winters.
11: Border czar Tom Holman says the majority of protesters who showed up Sunday outside Delaney Hall in Newark are not New Jersey residents. Holman telling various news outlets that these are paid protesters and that law enforcement is using facial recognition on the crowd, and that many of the agitators are actually from Portland and Minnesota who have been showing up to cause trouble. Laura Winters reporting.
5: Chief prosecutor of the International Criminal Court has been suspended after the court's oversight body referred Kareem Khan for disciplinary proceedings. He's facing allegations of sexual misconduct with a female aide, but he has steadfastly denied any wrongdoing. This is SRN News. In our continuing SRN News special series, Faith and Freedom, saluting the upcoming 250th birthday of the United States of America, House Speaker Mike Johnson notes that he was recently criticized on some national TV networks for invoking the name of God in our nation's Declaration of Independence. As he looks ahead to next month's 4th of July celebration, though, the speaker has this to say.
13: Is Speaker Johnson putting God above the Declaration? I was literally quoting from the Declaration itself. We hold these truths to be self-evident that all men are created equal. You know, it's our Creator that gives us our rights. But the 250th anniversary of the greatest nation in the history of the world gives us all a grand opportunity to point people back to the founding, back to those principles, and encourage them to go and read and understand it so that we can indeed keep the Republic.
5: And this is SRN News. The Department of Agriculture has announced three new cases of the New World screwworm fly, including the first outside of Texas in a dog in New Mexico, hundreds of miles away, a calf in LaSalle County, Texas, and a goat in Gillespie County, Texas. Has made more problems.
14: Agriculture Secretary Brooke Rollins.
25: These developments obviously represent a serious threat to our livestock and wildlife, but they haven't caught us off guard. We have been tracking this pest for a long time, and we have fought before, and we will do so again.
14: Rollins says the government will import sterile male flies to help eradicate the screwworm.
25: Those sterile flies will begin to come online this month. So
5: that is Lisa Dwyer reporting. Game 3 of the NBA title. Well, the Spurs knocked off the Knicks 115-111 in Game 3. More details, srnnews.com.
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19: 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Walter Elias Disney built the best of both worlds. 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
12: Overnight, expect partly cloudy skies with a low of 77. Tomorrow, there will be some peaks of sunshine with a possibility of an afternoon thunderstorm reaching a high of 92. Tomorrow night will be partly cloudy with a low of 77. Moving on to Wednesday, it will be rather cloudy with a chance of a thunderstorm in the afternoon and a high of 92. I'm meteorologist Jason Caterina. That's your exclusive AccuWeather forecast on AM 930, The Answer.
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16: My therapist says I have a preoccupation with vengeance. We'll see about that.
17: I really do hope it's somebody we want to see. But you know what? Son of a gun. Shout out to my little friend.
6: Oh my goodness, so much good news. Did you see the NASDAQ market? Holy Toledo. That thing is through the roof. I mean, the Dow's up, but the NASDAQ, I'm not tracking it like one's higher than the other, but you know, the S&P, the Dow, but cause I usually just follow the Dow. And if you just listen to my advice on the Dow, you've made some money. I will tell you this. If I got 10% of the money that you guys invested, if you put money into it, if you take $100,000 and you put it into the Dow, like I told you, and you did it the three or four times I told you to do it, I would have enough money if enough of you did it. I mean, of course, if enough of you did it. But the point is, if a bunch of you did it, I could buy a house cash. If you just gave me 10%. Just tithe to a brother. Then what did I tell you? I said, put your stocks in Raytheon, Lockheed Martin, all the stocks that have to do with defense. And I said, leave them in there a year. Raytheon, I'm going from memory here. It was around 138. It went to 210. Now, what's that? What amount is that? It wasn't even over a year. If you had gotten in at 138, that's when I talked about it, and it went to 210 and you took it out, it was roughly 8 months or 9 months in. That's the amount of money you would have made. $100,000 would have made you $75,000. You would have sent me $7,500. I'm telling you. And with Lockheed Martin, it's even better. Go look at them. You don't have to believe me. Go look back at a one-year chart for both of those guys and see what I'm talking about. And my next play is energy stocks. Energy stocks have to go up The reason's simple. They got all these data centers everywhere you go. They put in a data center. They put in new energy. That means they got to hit the grid. They got to hit the grid. And so these guys are all putting in energy. You're going to see coal go through the roof. You're going to see all, I mean, even the greenies are going to go through the roof. And certainly they're going to start looking at nuclear. They're going to have to put money into those and their companies. That's what this is. Just, I'm not even giving you, this isn't the best of me. I'm not even giving you the best of me. And Elon Musk is hated, right? I mean, people hate that dude. They hate him so much that SpaceX is about to go public. They're going to do an IPO. You want to know what the number is? $1.75 trillion. It's going to make Elon Musk's current worth look like he's a piker, like the dude is a derelict. Get off the streets, Elon. Stop. Get off the cocaine, man. Elon Musk is undoubtedly going to become a trillionaire. The world's first trillionaire. Holy cow. But he's hated, right? What is this man going to be able to do with his money and his power? Just understand what he's building. He's building, I'm a mini-me of Elon Musk. I'm talking about, you know, TV, you know, like TV movies and music and stuff like that. Elon Musk is saying, Kevin, I will be your communications network. Okay, Elon. I'm going to tell you one day, I'm not leveraging my son who knows him, but one day I'm going to sit down with Elon Musk. And I'm going to just have a conversation and say, look, man, here's what you're doing. Here's what I want to do. I want to be bigger than Byron Allen, and you can help me through the communications deal. By the way, we got a lot of cool things going on right now. I told many of you, there are a lot of people out there, the doubters, and there are some people out there who are like, well, Kevin keeps trying all this stuff. I try a lot of stuff because nobody else is doing it. It's good stuff. It's just I don't have the financing to do it all. But let me tell you, we are on to something. And I'm going to sit down with Elon Musk one day, God willing, and he's going to say, you know what, Kevin, I like your idea. I like it. And he's going to do my radio show. I'm giving you my goals. Oh, my goodness. I'm 1 degree of separation from, well, 2 degrees of separation from this guy, from multiple sources. One of the companies that we have, Unified Solutions America, Elon Musk quotes us probably once a month, minimum. And we get crazy. He quoted one of our principals, Will sold 2,000 books with one tweet from Elon Musk. 2,000 books. We are on his radar. So when I tell you, these are things that can happen. They can happen. And by the way, it wouldn't be like I'd be, oh, Elon, yes, I'm wonderful. Yeah, well, I'm just going to say, look, man, you got an opportunity to make a real difference here. And you're now a trillionaire, maybe a multi-trillionaire. Do you know what SpaceX is going to be worth someday? And then I read things like, well, Elon Musk better watch out for this AI or this or that. He'll just buy everybody. He's going to have the best technologists. And you know why? Because he cares about you and he cares about meritocracy, which is what USA is about. UnifiedSolutionsAmerica.com. You should go get some. You better do it early because the people that are the Johnny come latelys, Kevin, hey, listen, I've got a movie I'd like you to do. Nope, we got our slate. Nope, nope, nope, nope, nope. And it's not because I'm vindictive. It's because I'm going to be able to one day pick and choose. And I'm going to remember the people who were there for me. And there's lots of them out there. They're doing the best they can. They support me in ways that I couldn't have made it without them. And for the record, could not make it without them if they don't continue, okay? I don't want to make it sound like it's done. We're close on a lot of stuff, but we're not there yet. But when we hit it, I'm telling you right now, as God is my witness, every one of the people that has helped us, we will help them back in spades. Yes, because we're that kind of people. Anyway, I'm looking at this market. I'm not seeing the pessimism of the left. You know what I'm seeing? I'm seeing those conservatives that have bet on their champion, their gladiator, their Spartacus, and they're saying, or their Maximus, take your pick, and they're saying, we believe in him. We believe in what he's doing. We believe in this nation. And you know what? We believe that we're going to root out these crooks, these skanks, these scoundrels, and we're going to do something good with this country. We're going to make America what it should be. Scratch that. What it is. Nothing's changed for us. I gave you the stats last hour. I mentioned this last hour. Conservatives have been firm across presidential platforms. We continually believe in this country, even when we elect idiots like Obama and brain dead morons like Biden. We still believe in us because we believe in us. We don't believe in leftism. We believe in us. Hey, let me ask you this before we move on. Are you worried about Iran? Not a whole lot of talk in the news. Oh, they're going to break the ceasefire. Oh, it's on. It's on again. Off again. Off again. Okay. Who cares? You know why you don't care? Because you know what our president is capable of. And you know Iran is well in hand. We'll be back. Most of you know my story. I grew up poor, lost my mom before I turned 5. My father was in San Quentin prison most of my life. I faced odds that could have broken some people, but I learned how to overcome tragedy because of America. I feel compelled to help create a generation of young people who know how to overcome hardship and who express true love for this country. I also want to strengthen every American who feels forgotten or abandoned. But this is not about me. It's about you, because you're the heart of the show. Your stories, your resilience, your quiet patriotism. My role is to bring honest takes on politics and culture to spark hope and real conversations. 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
1: 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From Iranian state media, the Iranian negotiators will stop exchanging messages with the U.S., effectively shutting down any further negotiations. They are also saying that Iran will move to fully close the Strait of Hormuz as a response to this.
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19: Sadly, our nation's first Father's Day was a result of the worst mine disaster in U.S. history. Days before Christmas in 1907, explosions in West Virginia's Fairmont coal mines killed 362 men. The following July, a local church set aside a special day to honor those men, but it only happened once. In 1910, Sonora Dodd organized churches and local businesses to honor all fathers, but it was only celebrated in her state of Washington. For the next 50 years, attempts to make Father's Day a national holiday failed until President Richard Nixon signed it into law on April 24, 1972.
3: This has been The Making of America. I'm Michael Emerson, and you can visit us at jeffersonmediagroup.com.
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6: I'm going to do something a little different. I want you to play the female that was asked about the genders. Then I want you to play Abby Phillips, where she talks about ICE. And let's see. Well, let's go with those two first.
28: How many genders are there?
29: Three.
28: Three? What are they?
29: It's simple. Male, female, and mentally ill.
6: Oh, ouch. Yeah, we got to stop there right quick, right? So I can get into some commentary. Three genders, male, female, and mentally ill. Yeah, the Great Awakening is what we're talking about right now, people. Kevin Jackson's who you're listening to. We're going to go right into Abby Phillips because she made an interesting statement about ICE, and she got corrected by, what was his name? Ben, I forget his last name, but he corrects her. You can barely hear it, but I'll comment on it afterwards. Check it out.
30: Look, ICE raids, controversial. Always have been, always will be.
31: Not really.
30: I think the
31: when,
30: parts...
31: When Obama was doing
30: parts,
31: it, wasn't controversial.
30: Oh, it certainly
31: you guys did right along.
6: Ouch, again. Ooh, you didn't say anything about it when Obama did it. Ooh, welcome back, people. Kevin Jackson's here listening to The Kevin Jackson Show, KJRadio.com. Oh, my goodness. We are talking about some interesting stuff today. Hey, let's do this. Let's play the Tallarico. Let me tell you what this is. This is him saying the same speech two different times. See if you notice anything interesting about this.
5: Well, you know, I've gone to every corner of Texas over the course of this campaign, from Beaumont to El Paso, from Amarillo to Brownsville, and everywhere in between. And I can't tell you the number of people who come up to me at the end of these events and whisper, I'm not a Democrat, like they're in the witness protection program.
6: Tallarico giving having two different conversations, and it's identical. He's rehearsed it so much, he's got it down, even to the pauses and the intonations and what have you. It's all the same. It's his stump speech. Get him off of that. He doesn't know what to say. Have you listened to him? He's an idiot. He presents himself as what he cracks me up is he's supposed to be the Christian version of Graham Platner. God said this, and God, and God, God, God, and God doesn't like that, and God, God, God, God.

0: Ask why insurance companies pay $2,500 for an MRI when a center down the street charges $350. Do you know you can get a full body MRI that will tell you everything that's wrong with you for less than $1,000? It will identify all kinds of stuff. And they charge $2,500. Don't look at your bill. See, everything's being outed. And guys like Cuban, remember Cuban not that long ago stood on the same stage with Donald Trump. And Donald Trump says, yeah, he voted for Kamala. He regrets it. He may not say it. He regrets it, huh? And because what Donald Trump proved yet again is I don't have to agree. People, oh, you got to agree with him. Look at what he did to Thomas Massie. Look at what he did to Marjorie Taylor Greene. You got to agree with Donald Trump or else. Or else what? He may bring you on stage and highlight you and say, you know what? Mark and I don't agree on this, but we agree here. He might put you in his cabinet like he did Kennedy and say, look, we don't agree on a lot of other stuff, but we agree on health. What is it that you need to be proven that Donald Trump's willing to do? You know, that you go, oh, he's a terrible person. I love it. I love these stories. We are going to get to the election integrity. That's the big deal for the day. It's big. And you've heard about it. You haven't heard my take on it. But it's big. What are Democrats going to do now that they can't cheat in mail-in ballots? We'll get to that in a second. I want to talk about this. Joe Biden is trying to get money together so he can build his library. This came from Patrick Bet-David. So Jimmy Carter back in 81 got $26 million. We're going to put it in perspective. Then Reagan got somewhere between 57 to 60 million. George H.W. Bush, the one-term guy, got 43 million. Clinton got 165 million. George W. got 500 million plus, give or take. I don't know how much. Barack Obama blew the records out. 1.5 to 1.6 billion to build that monstrosity, that Death Star looking building in Chicago. 1.5, let's just call it 1.6 billion. Joe Biden, how much money is Joe Biden, Mr. 81 million votes, Mr. Bring Dignity Back to the White House? Want to know how much this sucker's raised? $4 million. The goal? 200 to 300 million. Biden's raised 4 million. Care to comment? See, I know why he's only raised 4 million, because he's useless. See, all these other presidents, they retired. They had some value, at least perceived value. Barack Obama, he doesn't have any real value, but they can't let you know that. So that's why they make his number big. Now, Trump's going to outraise them all. Short break.
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3: With SRN News, I'm Jason Walker. President Trump says the pilots of a helicopter that crashed around the Strait of Hormuz are doing fine. That Army Apache attack chopper went down near the strait, although the circumstances surrounding that incident remain unclear at this hour. Federal judge striking down the Trump administration's $100,000 fee on new H-1B visas. A U.S. District Court judge in Boston sided with 20 states and struck down the visa Monday, saying the executive branch exceeded its authority. OpenAI filing preliminary paperwork to potentially become a publicly traded company. It has submitted the confidential documents to the U.S. Securities and Exchange Commission. OpenAI hasn't decided yet on the actual possible timing. This is SRN News.
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6: 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It's got one-third of all the homeless people in the nation, one-third of all welfare recipients in the nation. And the question is, have Californians finally had enough?
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1: This is The Making of America from the Jefferson Media Group. The proposed Constitution of the United States was drafted in Philadelphia in the summer of 1787, but it still needed to be ratified. In October of 1787, Alexander Hamilton, John Jay, and James Madison anonymously penned 85 essays explaining in detail the new Constitution and urging New Yorkers to ratify it. Basically, it was an ad campaign, and fortunately, it worked. However, since both Hamilton and Madison helped draft the Constitution, historians have named their essays the Federalist Papers and continue to use them to interpret the intentions behind the founding of America. This has been The Making of America. I'm Michael Emerson, and you can visit us at jeffersonmediagroup.com.
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5: Overnight will bring partly cloudy skies with a low of 77. On Tuesday, expect peaks of sunshine with the possibility of an afternoon thunderstorm. The high will reach 92 degrees. Tuesday night will be partly cloudy with a low of 77. Wednesday will be rather cloudy with a thunderstorm likely in the afternoon, reaching a high of 92 degrees. I'm meteorologist Jason Caterina. That's your exclusive AccuWeather forecast on AM 930, The Answer.
1: He's putting an end to identity politics.
6: Telling it like it is.
7: I thought the truth was potent, but it's nothing compared to this.
1: He's Kevin Jackson.
8: Yeah. They tell us he's black.
9: Negro, that's all you had to say.
10: And we should go to paper ballots. We should go to one-day voting. We should go to voter ID. And just one other thing, proof of a thing called citizenship in the United States. Wouldn't that be nice? How simple does that sound? Proof of citizenship, voter ID, one day voting and paper ballots. You know, paper ballots are very secure. They have watermark paper. It's very intricate stuff. It's very technologically advanced, even though it's paper. And you'd have no trouble. You wouldn't have dishonest elections, and you'd have them all done by 10 o'clock in the evening. You know, France went to that. And not that I want to copy anybody, but many others have also. And they had 38 million votes, and it was all done at 10 o'clock. They had a winner, they had a loser, that was it. Nobody was complaining. And they had it backed up with paper. And it's It's so easy to do. The other thing, you'd save about, this would cost you about 8% of what the machines cost. So the paper would be much less expensive. So if you're looking to save some money, that's a good way to save it. So it's a shame that we've gone through it. We've gone through a bad election, really bad election. The election was so bad.
6: That was President Trump giving some ideas on election integrity. All right. All good stuff. Welcome. Kevin Jackson, who you're listening to, The Kevin Jackson Show, kjradio.com, 844-551-8255. Yeah, he makes a good point. They should all be counted on the same night, paper ballots, excuse me, and he's issued EOs before. He's issued a new executive order, but he issued one earlier. Here's what that was about.
11: We believe that this executive order is the farthest reaching executive action taken in the history of the Republic to secure our elections. Among numerous other aspects of this executive order, this is going to cut down on illegal immigrants on the voter rolls, ensure that the Department of Homeland Security and the data that they have available is being fully weaponized to ensure that illegal immigrants aren't voting. This will include a citizenship question on the federal voting form for the first time. This executive order instructs the EAC to cut federal funding to states that don't take reasonable steps to secure their election. This calls on the Department of Justice to vigorously prosecute election crimes, particularly in states that we don't believe are in compliance with federal law around election integrity. I could go on and on for a while, sir, but the compliance with National Election Day rules, cracking down and investigating and prosecuting foreign interference in our elections, revoking President Biden's Executive Order 14019, which essentially weaponized government to corrupt and pollute our election process. There's a lot in here, but we believe that these are very important steps that we need to be taking as an administration at your direction to ensure that our elections are as secure as they possibly can be.
6: Welcome back, everybody. Kevin Jackson. That was a lot, and that was early on. So think about it. He says, one, I want to know that there are no illegals voting. So remember, we got this case brewing right now with these 21 governors who don't want to give up their data. They will give up their data. Guaranteed. So glad you guys are here. This is moment. The things that are happening right now are momentous. This is what it doesn't matter what the president's rate, you know, thing is. It doesn't matter whether he's a Republican or a Democrat. I would be cheering anybody who did this. Let me ask you, conservatives, if Barack Obama said, look, we are going to take illegals off the voter rolls, we're going to look at this data, and we're going to make sure that it is right, that there are no dead people voting, etc. Citizenship question on the federal form. You should only be a citizen and be able to vote. We will cut funding to any state that doesn't follow the rules. The DOJ has been empowered to prosecute these election crimes. We want to make sure there is no foreign interference, and I'm revoking another president's order that allowed many of these things to happen. Would you be upset? Of course not. I'd be overjoyed. And the only reason why you wouldn't be overjoyed is if you're cheating. Because that's what's happening. We've got all these people who have propagated a lie, a big fat lie, trying to make us believe that what we saw, what we witnessed with our own eyes in 2020 didn't happen. And oh, by the way, they didn't try it again in 2024. There is no way Kamala Harris came anywhere close to Donald Trump. There is no way we did not dominate the House. And yet we got this razor thin lead. Let me ask you, for those of you who are somewhat naysayers, because there's a lot of you out there, and I'm not mad at you. I don't blame you. I happen to have a different feeling about it, but I don't blame you. But let me ask you, if you're a naysayer, what are you thinking right now, now that you're looking at what the president's doing with election integrity? Because I told you many times, I'll say it again, it's his number one issue. So what are you thinking now? I mean, I know what I'm thinking. I'm looking at this and saying, what I tell you? I told you so. I don't mind kicking a dead horse. Doesn't hurt the horse. Doesn't hurt me. So That was his initial EO, his initial executive order. How much of that's in place, where we are, all I can tell you is President Trump's number one agenda item is election integrity. Doesn't matter. He can fix everything. Have you ever like fixed the house? My grandparents owned Section 8 housing. He had two rental properties, a house my grandmother owned and a house my grandfather owned. And when they got together, because it was my step-grandfather who raised me. When they got together, they had two houses. When we moved to Brady to live on the ranch, they rented those houses out to Section 8 renters. And let me tell you what happens. You renovate the place. You get it ready for move-in. Section 8 people come out. They bless the house. This is good. Yea, verily, all is good here. And then you get a renter. And if the renter is some chicken head that's got, you know, five kids by four different baby daddies, and she doesn't know how to treat a place, you better have a stipulation in there that says, I get to come in, make sure the place is okay, because if you don't, you will be renovating that place. You could spend $50,000 on the interior, and you're going to spend it every single time you put in a new tenant, and you're never going to make any money. And so, what good would it do for President Trump to renovate D.C., to fix it up? He's got Columbus Circle sparkling. He's got the mirror pool sparkling. He's got crime down. He's done all kinds of great things. It's safe to walk the streets of D.C. And then 2 years from now, 2.5 years from now, it's back to where it was. What good would it do? The answer is no good. So you better make sure that when you're gone, your legacy is they can never do this again. Or if they try, it's going to be absolutely practically impossible for them to do it. That's what these people are about. They steal elections. And let me tell you, they're playing the long game. They're like Iran. They're like, you know what? Don't worry. The Republicans will go back to sleep and the rhinos will take over the party again because the regular people, the MAGA people are going to go back. They're going to get lulled into submission. They're going to think, ah, it's over. We've won. And then we're going to go back to doing what we do. I won't. But I'm saying that's what they plan on. Same with Iran. Oh, wait it out. Trump's gone in 2 years. If we can stretch this thing out, the Democrats will do our dirty work. Because that's what they do. That's who they are. So, yeah, they fight cleaning up illegals off the... They, everybody's legal. Do you really think they believe that? Do you really think they want to live that? Forget if they believe it. Do you think they want to live it? Do you think they want to illegals camping out in their yard, you know, because they can't get whatever... I mean, whatever they, whether it's homelessness, which is probably close to what I was talking about there. But the point is, it doesn't matter what it is. If they don't have to live it, it doesn't exist. So you got to make them live it. So if it's illegals, you have to say, no, you're responsible. You're going to pay for it. But they want to let these people in because we know the game. They also don't want us to show us the data because they know what that data is going to reveal. Do you think they're kidding? These people know the answer. They have the opposition research of every single thing that we talk about on this program. They know the numbers. They know Trump's real numbers. They will never share that with you to tell you that dude is that popular. And what about that citizenship question on the voter form? See, that right there, that's kryptonite. Because all these people wanted you. Oh, yeah, I was a legitimate citizen. Oh, you lied on a federal form. See, it's no longer a state form. Federal. Don't check it. It doesn't count. There's lots of stuff going on, man. What about prosecutions? I told you, end of this month, the month of Kevin Jackson. Oh, Kevin's birthday. This month is going to be telling. And what did the president do? He issued a new executive order that has Democrats scared to death. And they better be. We'll be back.
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1: 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It is a medical institution that cultivates and disperses the most powerful of all medicines, hope. Having opened in January of 1914 as a sanitarium for the sufferers of tuberculosis, once that disease became less prevalent, in 1946, the sanitarium's director, Samuel H. Golter, transitioned the facility into a full medical treatment and research center, but kept its name, the City of Hope. In 2023, U.S. News & World Report recognized the City of Hope as one of the 10 best hospitals in the world in the prevention, treatment, and cure of cancer, as well as diabetes and HIV/AIDS. This has been The Making of America. 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
18: First and foremost, thank the administration for the election integrity executive order, because so many journalists for 4 years were banned from talking about this very subject. So thank you to the administration for that. My question is, yesterday President Trump, when signing the order, said that there is more to come when it comes to election integrity. Would that include same-day voting and hand-counted paper ballots? And why are Democrats so against election integrity measures like obviously proof of citizenship when it comes to voting in a United States election?
19: Well, it's a very good question. You'll have to ask the Democrats why they're against so many common sense things, not just mandating voter ID. Why are they against men and women's sports? Why are they against deporting foreign terrorists from American soil who have been designated a foreign terrorist organization? I'm referring to Tren de Aragua. As for the election integrity executive order that the president signed yesterday, this is in an effort to restore trust in American elections. There were more than 10 steps taken, 10 executive actions taken throughout this one order. It directs the department, or the attorney general, rather, in Homeland Security to prevent non-citizens from any involvement in administering elections. There's also another host of actions. We can provide the fact sheet for you, but it's a very strong election integrity executive order. And the president would also like to see Congress do something about this very important issue.
6: Welcome back, folks. That was Carolyn Leavitt talking about the first one that I mentioned in the previous segment. And it had a lot of teeth into it, but we got even more. Hey, I mentioned earlier, Tina Peters was granted clemency. And remember, this is a woman that was a whistleblower on the election in Colorado. And she served 600 and something days, almost 2 years in prison, because she dared tell people that that election was not legit. Welcome back. Glad you're with me. This is a serious issue because this is Donald Trump. I don't care what anybody tells you. This is why I told people, stop worrying. Because it doesn't matter how many things. This man could clean 50, you know, mirror pools. He could clean 50 statues and whatever. And they're going to be filthy again in 2 years after the Democrats get, if they gain any control back. The Democrats have proven to this country they should never be allowed to serve in public office. And I'm not being mean. It isn't that I don't want them. It's just that they've proven it. Why would you want people that have no, I mean, there are Democrats out there, people in this country who hate us. The 250th celebration, Al Sharpton's talking about, he's got these people fighting on the White House lawn, you know, like the slaves used to have to fight for Massa and stuff. Then you got Velshi on MS Now talking about, What are we celebrating? 250 years of what? This is a dude who became a citizen of the United States in 2015. What are we celebrating? I tell you what, how about you go back to the country of origin, wherever you're from? If you haven't figured out what to celebrate being here for 11 years and doing it the legal way, what are you doing here? Anyway, the president, here's what he had to say about this. I don't even want to try to put words in his mouth. I want you to hear his own words about what he thinks this executive order means. It's another one that puts some meat on the bones.
20: Massive cheating that's gone on. And so we're going to be signing an executive order. It's, I believe it's foolproof. And maybe it'll be tested, maybe it won't. I think it's very obvious what's said. And I'll ask Will Scharf to start off, attorney, a great talent. A brilliant young man, and if you could discuss it, and then I'm going to ask Howard Lutnick to say a few words, and then I'm going to sign it, and we'll take a couple of questions. Okay, thank you.
11: Mr. President, as you said, you have in front of you an executive order that deals with a number of issues relating to election integrity. As you've consistently identified, two of the biggest problems we have with election integrity in this country are, one, inaccurate voter rolls that allow ineligible people to vote in various federal and state elections all over the country. And secondarily, you've consistently identified that vote by mail in this country has become rife with fraud. People returning ballots who aren't eligible to return ballots, ballots being sent to people who aren't confirmed to be eligible voters. So what this executive order is going to do is, one, we're going to take federal data. We're going to ensure that each state's election officials are provided with a comprehensive view of who the eligible voters in their jurisdiction actually are, allowing them to properly verify that everybody voting in their elections is legally able to vote. And then it orders the Postmaster General, the U.S. Postal Service, to take bold new measures to verify that ballots both being sent to people are being sent to people who are eligible to vote, and then that ballots being returned are being properly returned by eligible voters only. And we believe that combined, the measures in this executive order will help secure elections in the future and ensure that the many abuses of our election system in the past aren't repeated in future elections.
20: Right.
6: Wow, man. If I were Democrats, I would be livid. Not because it's not legit. Not because you know that this is the right thing to do. I'd be livid because I know the writing's on the wall. I can't win elections as a Democrat without cheating. This man is plugging every gap. He's taking care of inaccurate voter rolls. What does that do? You already know. The minute they take all these illegals off, the reapportionment begins and the census gets taken. And next thing you know, bada bing, bada boom, all these leftist states start losing their seats. And then, oh my goodness, vote by mail rife with fraud, ineligible ballots being sent or sent to the wrong people. Then what did we have? Millions of them sent back that had no provenance. They knew it. And they do tricky things. They make it to where the Republican, I've got the envelope where you can see the back. You can see through the back. And they can tell whether you voted Republican or Democrat, and they toss them. We've seen it. These people don't even bother to hide it. You know what's funny? The more people I talk to, we all say the same thing. You know, we're having a conversation and they go, they're not even afraid to hide it anymore. We're all shocked. All the conservatives. I've had, I don't know, 7 talks with people over the past week. And they all say the same. Oh, my goodness. They don't even bother to hide it. So this thing establishes. Okay, so again, federal voter eligibility data be shared with every state's election official so we can verify that the voter rolls against citizenship and address records. Do you know what that means? That, and just for the record, this isn't going to be some long drawn out IT thing. Donald Trump's going to call Elon and say, hey, Elon, can you write me a subroutine, an algorithm that'll look at this stuff? Oh, absolutely, Donald. Mr. President, I'll have it to you. I'll have it to you in an hour. And that's because I'm going to have lunch. It'll only take me 2 minutes. So it orders the U.S. Postmaster General to verify that mail-in ballots are sent to only confirmed eligible voters and returned only by them. And you've heard Trump talk about special papers and processes that go in with this. You are not going to be able to cheat your way through this, Democrats. What are y'all going to do? Holy cow. We may get the closest thing to the first idea of what a real election is in this country that we've ever had up to this point. In the next midterm election, the next presidential election could, I'm starting to get a little faint. I think I'm gonna pass out. I am so excited. This is amazing. Two of the biggest problems. So he says they're going to do ballot tracking, address verification, citizenship verification as standing election integrity measures. So there, we don't have to worry about, oh, you got a driver's license. When you check that box and say, I'm federal, and then they find out that little Juan or Jose or whatever your name is you're an illegal and you voted in our elections, automatic deportation. And now, I can already hear the PSAs. Hello, this is Donald Trump. You know, I want to let you know, make sure they get this in Spanish. So Trump, like, you know, if you vote in America's elections and you're not a citizen of the United States, you're going to get deported. And that's it. You get one strike. You're it. That's out. You're out. I know it's a terrible Trump, but I'm going to learn his voice one of these days soon. The point is, he's going to be running commercials that say, if you cheat, you're out. You'll never get back in here. Citizenship verification, address verification, ballot tracking as standing USPS responsibilities. This, my friends, is how you secure an election. So going back to what he did on the first shot, putting teeth into the people that are going to be going after these folks, the Department of Justice, etc., whoever it is, I don't know who it's going to be. But putting teeth into that was step one. And, oh, my goodness, this is the best news. And here's the thing. It's still going to continue to get better.
0: He's putting an end to identity politics.
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23: With SRN News, I'm Jason Walker. Reports now say that City Council member Nitha Ramon has advanced to a November runoff against Los Angeles Mayor Karen Bass. That sets up an unexpected matchup between the two Democrats.
24: Rahman, once a political ally of Karen Bass and backed by the Democratic Socialist of America, made a last-minute entry into the election. If the race is over, Republican Spencer Pratt, who drew national attention for challenging liberalism in the heavily Democratic city, failed to secure enough votes to make the runoff and is out of the running.
23: That is correspondent Ken Lorman reporting. Did Minnesota Governor Tim Walz fail to act on warnings about major fraud in his state's social service programs? Congressional Oversight Report says senior Minnesota officials, including the Democratic governor, did nothing to stop the fraud, allowing hundreds of millions of dollars in confirmed losses. New riots reported over the weekend outside Delaney Hall, the federal ICE detention center in Newark, New Jersey. Here's correspondent Laura Winters.
2: Border czar Tom Homan says the majority of protesters who showed up Sunday outside Delaney Hall in Newark are not New Jersey residents. Homan telling various news outlets that these are paid protesters and that law enforcement is using facial recognition on the crowd, and that many of the agitators are actually from Portland and Minnesota who have been showing up to cause trouble. Laura Winters reporting.
23: Chief prosecutor of the International Criminal Court has been suspended after the court's oversight body referred Kareem Khan for disciplinary proceedings. He's facing allegations of sexual misconduct with a female aide, but he has steadfastly denied any wrongdoing. This is SRN News.
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28: Overnight, we'll bring partly cloudy skies with a low of 77. As for Tuesday, expect some sunshine peeking through with the chance of an afternoon thunderstorm. The high will be 92, dropping to a low of 77 at night. Wednesday is set to be cloudy with a thunderstorm possible in the afternoon, reaching a high of 92. I'm meteorologist Jason Caterina. That's your exclusive AccuWeather forecast on AM 930, The Answer.

0: Well, my friends, it's a mixed bag now in California. It looks like you've got Karen Bass in the city of Los Angeles, of course, will now go on to face Nithya Raman. Who is Nithya Raman? Nobody knows. That's not too much of an exaggeration, by the way. Nobody really knows. She's a city councilwoman. But that's about it. And evidently, I think she's also some kind of Democrat socialist or something. But nevertheless, the big takeaway is that Spencer Pratt would not be advancing to the runoff. And my friends, if you think that this is just another normal day in the sense of, well, we counted all the votes and all the votes are in after a while and so forth. Well, I'm just going to quote the Speaker of the House, Mike Johnson. He says, this all stinks to high heaven. And we'll tell you about what he said here in just a few minutes. I'm laughing because it's so absurd. It's absolutely so absurd. And Los Angeles now is perhaps going to continue the awful spiral that it has been in for a very, very long time. And that is a shame, but it will also be a very powerful object lesson to the rest of the country. And especially as we head towards the midterms and even the next presidential election, Los Angeles can be a cautionary tale for the rest of the country. Folks, welcome to the program. Kyle Warren with you. Here we are. It's Tuesday morning, and it's great to be with you as always. Telephone lines, of course, 949-822-7959. That's 949-822-7959. You can also send us a text message to 949-942-5997. That's 949-942-5997. And Kyle Warren Show .com is the website, of course. 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We have a direct message there, of course. 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And you can also, of course, find out about all of our great regular contributors. We have links for them as well. All that and much more, KyleWarrenShow.com, new and improved. And be sure to send us a direct message. All right, so we've got a lot of ground to cover on the program this morning, as always. We've got the Houthis, and they are, of course, looking to create more chaos in the Red Sea. We have the continued hostilities here with Iran and Israel, Lebanon, Hezbollah, and, you know, Iran trying to bring in the whole Hezbollah question into the quote-unquote negotiations that are going on and try to, you know, bring it in, make it part of the package, which, in my opinion, shouldn't have anything to do with are you building a nuclear weapon or not. But they, again, this is just the latest stall tactic, the latest whatever, throw a monkey wrench into everything. And nobody's surprised by it at all. Meanwhile, yes, we are going to look at the elections going on in California. It looks like Steve Hilton is going to advance in the California gubernatorial race. So that's a good thing. Like I said, kind of a mixed bag, but very, very, very important for Steve Hilton to move on because, again, of those very stark choices. Los Angeles now has no real choice of anything. Los Angeles is now just going down the road of, well, It's over. It's pretty much over. We're just going to see how fast it's really over and to how much pain there will actually be and how awful the city will continue to spiral. But no real choice in order to really turn around. Turn the Titanic around. They're not going to get that chance, it looks like. And it's very, very sad. But nevertheless, as I said, we have a lot going on. And of course, we've also got, as I said, the stuff going on in Iran. The Kennedy Center is now no longer going to be the Trump Kennedy Center. They are going to be dropping that branding. And President Trump, I think, wanted so badly to refurbish things. I think he wanted so badly I know he wants to leave his mark on the city. I get it. But at the same time, though, I think he sees things. I'm sure that every building, it's kind of like a movie director. A movie director watches a movie. Can they ever turn off the directing? Right? Can they ever turn off the pacing? Can they ever watch a film and say, you know, I would do this differently, you know, any kind of thing like that. And I'm sure the same might go for President Trump. As a builder and a developer, he can walk into a property, any property, whatever that might be, and say, and his eyes will catch things that he would change or that is a pitfall that he's already aware of. And I think he thought that when he went to the Kennedy Center, that this could be refurbished or redone in such an amazing way. He talked about the UN building the same way. Hey, we would have done it for a lot less. It would have been much better and this kind of thing. And a lot of that is Trump. And I get it. And that's just his personality. But at the same time, though, it's the idea of making things better than where you found them. And the Kennedy Center is going to be out of the mix at this point. But that's why he's trying to revamp the capital city itself. Because there's something going on here. There's something going on here beyond we just want the fountains to be working. It is truly about excellence. And I think Spencer Pratt would have brought a spirit of excellence to look at the city of LA and say what could be. Very similar to what President Trump looks at the country and says what could be. That's what we're missing these days. And so whether it be sprucing up the Capitol or the monuments, it's much more than just having it be sparkly. Because it's at the heart of the matter of what it means to be America, what it means to be a beacon, what it means to be a place where people come to be excellent. All right, folks, stay with us. Kyle Warren with you. Come on back here on this Tuesday morning. Don't go anywhere.
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4: Sadly, our nation's first Father's Day was a result of the worst mine disaster in U.S. history. Days before Christmas in 1907, explosions in West Virginia's Fairmont coal mines killed 362 men. The following July, a local church set aside a special day to honor those men, but it only happened once. In 1910, Sonora Dodd organized churches and local businesses to honor all fathers, but it was only celebrated in her state of Washington. For the next 50 years, attempts to make Father's Day a national holiday failed until President Richard Nixon signed it into law on April 24, 1972.
3: This has been The Making of America. I'm Michael Emerson, and you can visit us at jeffersonmediagroup.com.
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5: 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A Magnificent Life looks like a kid's film, but its PG-13 rating for language, sensuality, smoking, and drinking push it in a more adult direction. 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I'm Adam Holtz for Plugged In by Focus on the Family.
8: I think that we think it's going to be so hard to delay this. 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
8: I've raised an addict, you know, a screen addict, and I've raised 3 kids that aren't. 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And the different path is so much easier. It does help. I would encourage you to get some education around this, which is why I've taken all this brain science and I put it in real simple terms so you can understand it. You can explain it to your wife, you can explain it to your husband, to your grandparents, right? To the grandparents, stop buying phones for my kids, right? And then you can explain it to your kids.
10: Yeah.
8: And you know, you're a coach. So you're at a team meeting and you're just telling your team, guys, look, this is the diagram of what we just learned. 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

right. Well, it is Tuesday into our second day of another great week of broadcasting, and you are a massive part of that, my friends. You truly, truly are, and I just want to thank you so much for supporting the show and sticking with us and being there every morning and every night, depending on your time zone perspective, and it just means the world. And so once again, thank you so much. We have so much to do, not just between now and the midterms, but between now and the end of President Trump's second term and heading into the term of hopefully another Republican president. But again, you know, the narrative becomes, no, that how can that be? Midterms are going to be a disaster. Everything's a disaster. Just vote for us, the Democrats. Everything won't be a disaster. But isn't it interesting that whenever you do vote for Democrats, what happens? Everything's a disaster. And they're willing now to bring in people that are in and of themselves a disaster. And I'm talking about, of course, about Graham Plattner as a prime example. He's a disaster. And now they're starting to make excuses. And I think it's very disingenuous, and I think it's very insulting. Things like Ro Khanna, who was saying, well, you know, we sent a lot of people to Iraq, and it broke a lot of people doing that when we did that. And doesn't that cheapen the things that our warfighters have gone through and are going through to this day? To just sort of schlep it off and say, well, it's just because of that, and so... Now, of course, because he's a Democrat and he's running against Susan Collins, you know, you should just try to give some excuse of all this bizarre stuff. I thought it was very insulting to our war fighters and our veterans. But again, it just goes to show that the Democrats have no bottom. There's no bottom to where they will drop. There's no floor. There's no rock bottom. This is as far as we're going to drop, and we can't go any further because to do so would be so awful, and they don't care. And I think that's really one of the important takeaways here. Does it matter? We'll talk a little bit more about that, of course, as we head through the program. But let's talk about a little bit of good news here, and this is from Breitbart. California Republican gubernatorial candidate Steve Hilton advanced in the state's gubernatorial race and will compete against former Biden administration Secretary of Health and Human Services Javier Becerra, or Bakari, or whatever it was that Joe Biden renamed him at that moment. Joe Biden did. But Javier Becerra. Becerra received 27.67% of the vote, or 2,177,556 votes, they say, while Hilton received 1,975,062 votes, or 25.10% of the vote, according to Decision Desk HQ. Democrat gubernatorial candidates Tom Steyer came in third with 22.36% of the vote. President Donald Trump endorsed Hilton in April, describing him as a truly fine man who has watched as California has gone to hell under Democrat leadership. And which is really very, very, very true. The Democrats can't even point to Donald Trump. They will try. And Javier Becerra said, you know, in his commercials, he stood up to Donald Trump. Karen Bass, in her commercials for L.A. mayor, said that she went out and stood up against ICE and protected her community from ICE because the community needs protection from ICE. This is also twisted and backwards and upended and just entirely messed up, isn't it? But that's the way that they're going to campaign, and they have been campaigning, and they will campaign. It's going to be amazing to watch Javier Becerra go out there and try to blame everything on Trump and explain how he's going to stand up and blah, blah, blah, blah, blah. And yeah, and you know why? It's so that they can appear to be
somehow tough. But you know what's really takes, what it really takes to be tough? And I think that this is going to apply very much to Steve Hilton. To be tough, you need to be able, or you need to be tough, I should say, to be able to go out there and literally tell it like it is. Talk about California. Talk about the things that are happening. Talk about the monstrosity that has been created by the Democrats, and have the gall to question it, and the gall to say, but there are some solutions to this. And when all is said and done, I don't mean simplistic solutions, but there are more simple solutions. You know, why create a state of affairs, even like what's happening in Oregon right now, with, I think, the mayor of Seattle? Well, if the millionaires leave, so what? Bye. They don't think about this kind of stuff because it's just propaganda. It's just ideology. It's just stuff that you spew in order to win the election, get votes, and then what happens after the election? Who cares? I think that's where the Democrats come in. They say, well, we just won the election, so what are you going to do? How are you going to fix things? Doesn't matter. Well, of course, we'll up taxes. Yeah, sure. Well, I'm sure we'll try to find a way to follow through in taxing the rich, so to speak. Tax those bad billionaires. Just gives us more money. Not money. And by the way, it's not going to be money that suddenly makes things better or that will literally be programmed into, you know, legitimate programs that actually help people, that will create the desired effects. No way. It'll just be money that they can spend in order to garner favor, have it come back to them somehow, favors, this kind of thing that continue to build for the next election. It's Steve Hilton.

all going out of control. Well, now we're going to have a an asset tax, a, you know, one-time 5%. Don't you think these billionaires could pay a one-time 5% tax? And don't be fooled, because that one-time 5% tax is going to come looking for you. They'll test it out in California. It'll eventually, Democrats have their way, it'll make its way across the country. And guess what? It will come looking for you at some point. But that's okay. I mean, don't you want to pony up your fair share on things? I mean, they know how to spend the money better than anybody else in the world. So Steve Hilton, advancing. This is great. And of course, this back to the article. In the days following California's gubernatorial primary on June 2nd, Hilton criticized California for counting the votes slowly, noting the world is laughing at California's inability to count votes in a timely manner. Well, and I appreciate what Steve Hilton is saying. I would add only this. It's not necessarily an inability to count votes in a timely manner. I think that is part of the design to stretch it out. So you can do what? So you can look for more votes. You can know how many votes you're really down and then fix it, right? I'm just saying. All right, stick with us, folks. We are coming back.

0: This is The Making of America from the Jefferson Media Group. The proposed Constitution of the United States was drafted in Philadelphia in the summer of 1787, but it still needed to be ratified. In October of 1787, Alexander Hamilton, John Jay, and James Madison anonymously penned 85 essays explaining in detail the new Constitution and urging New Yorkers to ratify it. Basically, it was an ad campaign, and fortunately, it worked. However, since both Hamilton and Madison helped draft the Constitution, historians have named their essays the Federalist Papers and continue to use them to interpret the intentions behind the founding of America. This has been The Making of America. I'm Michael Emerson, and you can visit us at jeffersonmediagroup.com.
1: With SRN News, I'm Jason Weicker. Tuesday marks another day of primaries. Voters heading to the polls in Maine, Nevada, South Carolina, and North Dakota. Much of the political world will be focusing on Maine and the high-stakes Senate contest there. Crew members on board an Army helicopter reportedly okay after that chopper went down near the Strait of Hormuz. It's still not known at this hour what caused that incident. Federal judge striking down the Trump administration's $100,000 fee on new H-1B visas. A U.S. district judge sided with 20 states and struck down the visa on Monday. OpenAI filing preliminary paperwork to potentially become a publicly traded company. The company has submitted confidential documents to the Securities and Exchange Commission.
2: From firearms and personal security to defense of the Second Amendment, BearingArms.com is the clearinghouse for guns, ammo, and the Second Amendment.
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3: 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The forecast was 85,000 new jobs. So this is twice as much. The trend that we're accelerating, economists have underestimated job growth now. Three straight months, as noted. 3 months average, widely considered a more reliable gauge.
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4: Overnight, expect partly cloudy skies with a low of 77. Tomorrow, there will be some peaks of sunshine with a possibility of an afternoon thunderstorm reaching a high of 92. Tomorrow night will be partly cloudy with a low of 77. Moving on to Wednesday, it will be rather cloudy with a chance of a thunderstorm in the afternoon and a high of 92. I'm meteorologist Jason Caterina. That's your exclusive AccuWeather forecast on AM 930, The Answer.

0: All right, welcome back, everybody. Kyle Warren with you, of course. And we've got a lot more to tell you about and talk about on the program this morning. 949-822-7959. 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New and improved, of course. And we're pretty happy about that, as a matter of fact. Well, this is something that, because we're going to see what's going to be happening, I think, in the LA mayor's race, which is going to become, and I'll just say this, it's just going to become a write-off at this point. You know, there's going to be no real choice. Karen Bass put out some statement. Well, Nithya Raman wants to have encampments near schools and she wants to cut the police force. And somehow Karen Bass is going to be the staunch, you know, stalwart, you know, person who's going to protect the city. And she's, you know, what is she, pro police too at this point? I mean, it's going to be interesting to watch those two try to eat each other alive. But in general, though, these, you know, awful policies and ideological frameworks are unfortunately, I'm not going to say here to stay, but they're here and they're causing all kinds of problems. Now, that being said, at least we're hearing what these people really think. And they, what would typically be a whisper or would typically be a wink and a nod to their supporters with their supporters and, you know, their backers all knowing, well, yeah, the candidate is saying such things that may go against our ideology on the surface, but they're fooling everyone. And we're okay with that because once they get into office, they will take off the mask, basically. And this is what's happening over in New York City with the Zohran Mamdani. New York City Mayor, this from Fox News, Zohran Mamdani encouraged his fellow Democrats to embrace rather than dismiss the abolish ICE message like he had during an interview on Saturday. Mamdani brought up his perspective on immigration and customs enforcement while being asked on MS Now Now's The Weekend about his thoughts on the ongoing protests outside the ICE facility known as Delaney Hall in Newark, New Jersey. He remarked that the conditions inside Delaney Hall helped fuel his continued desire to abolish the agency. This is particularly why I have put forward a vision alongside so many others to say that ICE should be abolished, that there is no way to reform this kind of cruelty that we're seeing, endemic in the way that immigration is being enforced across the country. Zohran Mamdani doesn't have a problem with ICE. Zohran Mamdani has a problem with America. And I'll say that again. Zohran Mamdani doesn't have a problem with ICE. Zohran Mamdani has a problem with America. Now, again, yes, he is very much anti-ICE and he very much wants to abolish it. But it's because America can enforce its laws. Zohran Mamdani, don't forget, Congress passed laws that a president signed into law regarding immigration and customs enforcement. President Trump comes along, starts to enforce those laws. It's not because President Trump, there's something endemic to be cruel. You know what's cruel? Well, we could talk about some of the things that come from Zohran Mamdani's particular belief system and so forth that many would call cruel. We could talk about conditions where people just can't advance because the ideological system that Zohran Mamdani embraces and tries to spread and tries to impose is not one of opportunity, shall we say. He continued, when it comes to our city, we are proud of our sanctuary city policies. We are proud of the policies we've put forward and also the executive orders we've put forward to ensure that every single agency is complying with those policies. What do you say to people who say language and the Democrats in D.C. who say language like abolish ICE are unhelpful for the political health of the Democrat Party? MS Now host Eugene Daniels asked. Mamdani says, I think we've listened to them before, and look, here we are. I think it's time to develop a new vision for this party, one that is unflinching in its beliefs and also uncompromising in its principles. Yes, the principles that criminal aliens deserve to be here. They deserve to live in the community wherever, however they want. And what's a few murders, right? What's a few murders? What's a few heinous crimes? What's a few rapes? And it's not a few, by the way. I'm being very, very facetious about this. But what's the problem from Mamdani's perspective? That's the uncompromising principle, the uncompromising principle that no one is safe, that no one can even have the expectation of being able to go for a run or ride the subway without some very real possibilities of being attacked or murdered. This is a big deal. And this kind of rhetoric is incredibly dangerous. But yet, the masks are coming off, and they're trying to operate out in the light because they believe that they're finally foothold. Daniels followed by asking how left-wing Democrats like Mamdani can reach out to people beyond their party. Mamdani responded that he would do so, quote, by delivering. I don't know if that means delivering government groceries, but I think he means by implementing these things. But what you're implementing is destructive and dangerous. There's a lot of talk about the debate that we have to have an opportunity to do here in New York City is to deliver our vision. You know, two people can argue all they want, but when you show somebody the ability to deliver free childcare for 200 two-year-olds this year, 12,000 two-year-olds next year, really? It's 200 this year, it'll be 12,000 next year. Every two-year-old by the end of 4 years, it showcases that we're fighting or what we're fighting for and why we believe so deeply in it. They're fighting. They're fighting for you. This is the same old mantra. They constantly say they're fighting for you. And then, of course, everything's free, but nothing is free. We all know this. Mamdani knows this. And sometimes I wonder, I mean, you have to have a particular level of attitude, shall we say, in order to continue to pawn off things that you know don't work, things that you know are destructive, knowing that you're promising pie in the sky and the sun, moon, and stars to people who are going to listen to you and say, okay, good, well, we'll get our free stuff. There will be no other impact. But there's always an impact, and there's always something about these free programs and all the stuff that is going to be much more destructive in the end. So again, he wants to embrace the idea of just abolishing ICE, that this would be, you know, the preferred outcome. You can't reform this. Now, can you? Now, again, just as a thought experiment, let's just say you abolished ICE. You think you'd ever be able to spin up another thing like that? That they would say, okay, I like this ICE. This ICE is nice. Now we have nice ICE. They will never say that. That's another deception on their part, that they will try to make you believe that, well, just, you know, what Mamdani's doing, I mean, he sees the evils of ICE. He's trying to fix the evils. and that way we can have a much better nice ice. No, that's not at all what he would ever think or agree to or champion. They just want to get rid of ice so that they can continue the war of attrition. You know, we hear about war of choice. It's a war of attrition. All right, stay with us, folks. We're coming right back. Kyle Warren with you.
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3: 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It is a medical institution that cultivates and disperses the most powerful of all medicines, hope. Having opened in January of 1914 as a sanitarium for the sufferers of tuberculosis, once that disease became less prevalent, in 1946, the sanitarium's director, Samuel H. Golter, transitioned the facility into a full medical treatment and research center, but kept its name, the City of Hope. In 2023, U.S. News and World Report recognized the City of Hope as one of the 10 best hospitals in the world in the prevention, treatment, and cure of cancer, as well as diabetes and HIV/AIDS.
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0: All right, welcome back, everybody. Kyle Warren with you, of course, here on this Tuesday morning. And my friends, if you were born on
1: this day in history,
0: that's right, if you were born on this day in history, we got some good ones. I think we have an especially good one this morning, my friends. And once again, welcome back to the show. Kyle Warren with you, of course. And I do think we have an especially good one to start with this morning. Because if you were born on this day in history, and that would be June the 9th, on June the 9th, you share a birthday with Michael J. Fox, who was born in 1961. Michael J. Fox, you know, talk about a fighter, someone who has persevered, someone who was really, I think, and still is, I mean, obviously still is, but was a beloved movie star. And, you know, what can you say about Michael J. Fox on Family Ties, Back to the Future? He has many other credits to his name, of course, but he developed Parkinson's disease. He's become such a major advocate for the research of that disease, and he's never given up. And it's really inspiring, I think. And to be honest, I don't know where Michael J. Fox is politically or any of these kinds of things, but I do know this. I do know that what would be just such a brick wall, he has done everything he can to scale that wall and to never give up. And he's quite an inspiration. And of course, he will be forever known as Marty McFly in the Back to the Future film series, which is, you know, again, it's a fun movie to rewatch from time to time, especially the original Back to the Future. And just because I think it hit right at a particular time where people needed to have a little bit of fun, have a great time going to the movies. And Michael J. Fox, and of course, Christopher Lloyd, and everything about the Leia Thompson, everything about that movie was like sometimes here on the show, I'll talk about music and I'll say, well, Thus and Such was a perfect record. You know, they just made a perfect record. It couldn't be improved upon. It couldn't really be done any differently. It just came together. It was a happening. I think the same thing about Back to the Future. But yes, you share a birthday with Michael J. Fox, born in 1961. And of course, he has beaten so many of the odds as it is after developing Parkinson's. But his attitude and his inspiration is still there. And I just want to give a shout out to him this morning. And you share a birthday here on June the 9th. Also, you share a birthday with Natalie Portman. She was born in 1981. And of course, she has a lot of different film credits. But of course, you know her probably even the best from the Star Wars prequels, right? And so she played Padme and, of course, mother to Luke and Leia. And also, you have a birthday you're sharing today with Cole Porter. Cole Porter, the composer, and just making so many just amazing American classics, Night and Day. That's a cool tune, as a matter of fact, Night and Day. And Anything Goes, and so many other just classics. Perchance to almost say instant classics, even in their day. Cole Porter, born in 1891. And died in 1964. But again, amazing composer, and his songs still live. People cover them all the time. They wind up in movies or other productions and things like that. But yeah, Cole Porter. How cool is that? Also on this day in 1973, Secretariat won the Triple Crown. I'll say it again. How cool is that? And of course, horse racing, especially when it comes to the Triple Crown, it is rare. So that's why it's always interesting to see as the season starts up, and as the there's always a maybe a favorite. Well, will they be able to do the triple crown? Absolutely, and it's always fun to follow. Also on this day in history, evidently in 1934, Donald Duck evidently made his appearance in Disney's The Wise Little Hen. Donald Duck starts up in 1934. And once again, folks, don't forget, KyleWarrenShow.com is the website. If you ever want to send us a direct message, or if you'd like to send us something that you think is significant on a particular day in history as we go through the week, always would love to hear from you on that. We can't, obviously, especially we don't cover every single event, but I would like to know what something stands out to you as well. So be sure to give us a message, direct message right there, KyleWarrenShow.com. And once again, you know, one of the reasons we take a look at things in history, and today's kind of a fun one because we're talking about Donald Duck or Cole Porter or Back to the Future. A lot of times there are some pretty, you know, pretty significant events that change the tide of world history. Like back on Saturday when we talked about the June 6th anniversary of D-Day from 1944. And when you think about, and even the term turning the tide of history, it's hard to imagine something like that. But that's exactly what D-Day was. It turned the tide of history. History could have been fundamentally different if it wasn't for those brave soldiers. If they didn't jump off the amphibious landing craft when they hit the beaches at Normandy, if they didn't fight their way through the hedgerows following that, if they didn't move, continue on to drive back the Reich and head to Berlin, it just, what kind of world would we live in? And I think it's relatable to what's happening today. What kind of a world? Well, the world we live in right now is a world where a revolutionary regime that took over a country back in 1979, it's not theirs, right? I think this is really important to point out. The Iranian regime is not a legitimate regime. It's not a legitimate government. They had a violent revolution. And they imposed their brand of Islamo-fascism onto the people. They're not the legitimate government. But yet, it seems like so many around the world, and certainly the media, seems to treat them as though they are. It's that Donald Trump is disrupting this government of Iran. How dare he do that? That's their country. No, I don't think it really is, to be honest. In the grand sense, right? They control it. It's the reality. I get it. But can you imagine what the world will be like if they continue and if they're successful in developing what they're trying to develop? Or will the tide of history change? Because the thing that was hard to do was done, as opposed to the thing that was easy to do, which was develop the JCPOA, you know, say, okay, that's it. We sort of wash our hands of this now because it's all done and we don't have to worry about it anymore. We got some propaganda out of it for the Obama and Kerry efforts here. We don't need to worry about it anymore because look, we got the deal. We got the JCPOA, you know, thing. But in reality, we could be living in a very, very different world. And that's why it's so important right now, even to turn the tide of history. It can be that important. In 1944, if the Nazis had succeeded and persevered and stayed there, Lord only knows the amount of evil that would have befallen planet Earth. Same thing today. And this time, it truly is a nuclear threat. All right, folks, stay with us. Kyle Warren with you, of course. We're going to come right back right after the top of the hour news. We'll start up hour number two, so don't go anywhere. KyleWarrenShow.com.

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2: With SRN News, I'm Jason Walker. President Trump says the crew of a helicopter that went down around the Strait of Hormuz, fine. That Army Apache attack chopper went down near the strait. The circumstance surrounding that incident, however, remain unclear this hour. Six-figure visa fee has been struck down.
3: A federal judge has struck down the Trump administration's $100,000 fee on new H-1B visas, siding with 20 states, saying the executive branch exceeded its authority. The Trump administration announced the much higher fee in September as a way of preventing foreign workers from taking American jobs. The ruling contradicts an earlier federal court decision that denied a request by the U.S. Chamber of Commerce to strike down the visa fee. There is yet another case in San Francisco setting up the possibility for appellate court clashes. I'm Lisa Dwyer.
2: Well, Apple is now unveiling new artificial intelligence features at its annual conference for developers. Here's correspondent Ed Donahue with all the details.
4: Apple's Worldwide Developers Conference is focusing on software. It features Siri AI. Apple's Mike Rockwell says it's a much more capable assistant.
5: It's also more conversational, so you can go back and forth like never before and get detailed, engaging answers.
4: Apple has gotten off to a rough start on AI. Craig Federighi says unlike the competitors, Apple's AI is a privacy-centered approach. This is the last WWDC featuring CEO Tim Cook. John Ternus takes over for Cook at Apple in September. I'm Ed Donahue.
2: It's a brand new series now. Game 3 of the NBA Finals belongs to San Antonio. The Spurs defeating the New York Knicks 115-111. This is SRN News.
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9: He was born in an obscure section of Chicago on the 5th of December in 1901, but he would live a life that would change the whole world for the better. 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
13: 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From Iranian state media, the Iranian negotiators will stop exchanging messages with the U.S., effectively shutting down any further negotiations. They are also saying that Iran will move to fully close the Strait of Hormuz as a response to this.
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14: Overnight will bring partly cloudy skies with a low of 77. On Tuesday, expect peaks of sunshine with the possibility of an afternoon thunderstorm. The high will reach 92 degrees. Tuesday night will be partly cloudy with a low of 77. Wednesday will be rather cloudy with a thunderstorm likely in the afternoon, reaching a high of 92 degrees. I'm meteorologist Jason Caterina. That's your exclusive AccuWeather forecast on AM 930, The Answer.

0: Well, as I was saying in hour number one, we are seeing some interesting things happen in the elections in California. And, of course, that's one particular state. But as we move toward the midterms, those choices have got to be very, very big. And we have to do our level best to articulate those choices and to really, you know, tell things the way that they are. And by the way, Mika Brzezinski, it's not about just getting through to the low information voter. Oh, boy, I'm telling you. We'll hear an audio clip here in a little bit. Mika Brzezinski, she's very angry at President Trump and how he became unhinged, quote unquote, in his interview on Meet the Press and how he talks over people to reach low info voters. You see, this is the thing, my friends. It's not about let's talk about good government. Let's talk about how things go in our society. Let's talk about things like the legitimacy or lack thereof in elections. Nope. Let's just continue to blame Trump. Let's continue to talk about how Trump is some kind of lunatic. And do it all with the guise that you're the most reasonable person in the world. And I'm telling you, whenever you see these different Democrat, party elite commentators, or even the politicians themselves, when you see them going down this road, you know that they are terrified. And no, they're not terrified about how Donald Trump is damaging the country. They're terrified about how Donald Trump is damaging their whole thing about propaganda, about agenda, about ideology. They are terrified of how much he is damaging their thing. And I think once that all becomes clear, once that coalesces, I think the choices become very clear. Now, is everything about the GOP completely perfect and wonderful? Well, no, and we've seen that here just recently, too. So it's not just about it's GOP. It's about the common sense. And every day voters have to hold all of these different candidates or representatives or senators and hold them accountable for these kinds of things. Do the will of the people. It's harder than you think, as we've seen. It's harder than you think to get things passed. It's harder than you think to maintain a forward motion that is designed to throw off the constraints that so many of the far left and the Democrat Party elite want to put onto our nation and onto its people and onto our future. All right, so much for the preamble this morning. but folks, welcome to the show. Kyle Warren with you, of course. Here we are. It's hour number two. Thanks for being with us. 949-822-7959. That's the number to call if you'd like to be part of the program this morning. 949-822-7959. The texting line, of course, 949-942-5997. That's 949-942-5997. KyleWarrenShow.com is the website, by the way, new and improved. And you can send us a direct message. You can find out about our live streams. Welcome to everybody, by the way, joining us on TalkStream Live. And no matter your time zone perspective, we're glad that you're with us here on the program this morning. So lots to do at KyleWarrenShow.com. Do want to hear from you. And if you're a first-time caller for a Tuesday, we welcome your call as well. Once again, 949-822-7959. And so we'll hear a little bit from Mika Brzezinski here in just a little bit. But I want to start off from Newsmax. The Iran-backed Houthi movement, which has never bothered us ever again, right? The Iran-backed Houthi movement is threatening pressure on a second vital global trade choke point in the Red Sea, raising fresh concerns about global shipping and energy flows as tension continues around the Strait of Hormuz, according to a report by Newsweek. The warning carries added significance because it centers on the Bab el-Mandeb Strait, described as a strategic maritime choke point linking the Red Sea to the Gulf of Aden and the approach to the Suez Canal. Analysts warn that that simultaneous pressure on Bab el-Mandeb and the Strait of Hormuz would significantly heighten risks for global energy flows and shipping routines. I should say shipping routes. Sorry, folks, had to hit the cough button there momentarily. Newsweek reported that the Houthis announced new measures targeting Israeli-linked vessels in Red Sea and surrounding waters, marking the latest escalation by the Iran-backed group. The development comes amid renewed warnings from Iranian officials and regional allies that pressure could be applied across multiple maritime corridors, including indirect leverage over Bab el-Mandeb through allied forces in the region. All right. Well, one of the things here as well is that I think people are so, I want to say, tired of what's happening in terms of the standoff here. And I think President Trump would enjoy a lot of support and a lot of credit for taking out the, you know, in other words, opening the Strait of Hormuz by force if necessary. And if there's a choke point here in the Red Sea, well, then take care of that as well. Even better if you can get some of the regional actors there to participate in doing that. Make the deals with them. Art of the deal? Make the deals with them, which I think he's considering. He has to be. Make the deals with them to put Iran's regime out of business. And then life can be good. Stay with us, folks. We're coming back.
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2: 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And the question is, have Californians finally had enough?
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5: This is The Making of America from the Jefferson Media Group. Sadly, our nation's first Father's Day was a result of the worst mine disaster in U.S. history. Days before Christmas in 1907, explosions in West Virginia's Fairmont coal mines killed 362 men. The following July, a local church set aside a special day to honor those men, but it only happened once. In 1910, Sonora Dodd organized churches and local businesses to honor all fathers, but it was only celebrated in her state of Washington. For the next 50 years, attempts to make Father's Day a national holiday failed until President Richard Nixon signed it into law on April 24, 1972. This has been The Making of America. I'm Michael Emerson, and you can visit us at jeffersonmediagroup.com.
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I don't know what they're going to be doing in L.A., but I am going to stay far away. I'm telling you, what kind of choice is it going to be? What kind of choice will it be, Karen Bass versus Nithya Raman? What kind of choice is it going to be? This from Fox News. Los Angeles City Councilwoman Nithya Raman advanced Monday evening to a runoff election against Mayor Karen Bass in a heated race that has garnered national attention. Why did it garner national attention? It garnered national attention because finally there was something to talk about regarding LA, Los Angeles. Finally, there was something to talk about that wasn't the awfulness, the squalor. Well, yes, awfulness and squalor did enter into it, but there was hope that the awfulness and squalor could be addressed, that you could actually do something about this, that it would make businesses give them the ability to continue to work and to thrive as best as they can, to change the environment so dramatically that hope would be a legitimate thing. It wouldn't just be a pipe dream. So back to this article. The outcome sets up a general election that pits Bass, an incumbent, fending off criticism about her record. Criticism, oh man, yeah, well, an awful record, a terrible, a destructive record. The Palisades burned down. Now, don't get me wrong, Santa Ana winds are terrible in the extreme. And the fires, when they start up, or somebody starts them when the Santa Ana's hit, it can just go through entire communities. It's awful. But you have to have a fighting chance to actually try to save those communities. And the Karen Bass LA administration was completely caught with this. And, you know, what, thousands of people lost their homes? Nobody's been being made whole. They're trying to take this opportunity to say, oh, let's build lots of low-income housing. Let's change what the Palisades were. Let's have the burned-out places on PCH and just leave them sit there. Maybe as a warning to everybody, you know, we're going to do what we want. We'll do it how we want, and there is literally nothing you can do about it. The outcome sets up a general election that pits Bass, an incumbent, fending off criticism about her record against Raman's progressive message of government-led affordability measures. The result means Spencer Pratt, a Republican and former The Hill's reality TV star, is out of the race, according to the Associated Press. Voters will decide the overall winner on November the 3rd. Almost perchance to think, doesn't matter. And I'm not defeated. I'm not trying to be pessimistic. I'm just trying to be realistic. Karen Bass is going to continue to destroy Los Angeles. Worse than the movie Earthquake, which I remember. You remember back in the day when the movie Earthquake came out? That was scary. And that was right before our family actually moved to California. But nevertheless, Karen Bass will continue to get rid of Los Angeles piece by piece, I guess. Or Nithya Raman. She's going to be a government-led affordability person, like a Mamdani-style Democrat socialist, I guess. Okay, well, pick your poison then. You know, it's not like pick your solution. It's pick your poison on this one. She's incredibly honored that voters have given us the opportunity to advance to the general election. Raman said in a statement, if you're frustrated by the broken status quo as I am, I hope you'll join our movement to build a city that works for everyone.
In a post on X, Bass took aim at both Pratt and what she characterized as the MAGA agenda, while also criticizing Rahman. So this will be fun. At the very least, it'll be fun to watch them go after one another. We won on Tuesday, and LA rejected Spencer Pratt and the MAGA agenda. Next, we'll win in November, because this is an election with a choice between whether we keep making change together or Nithya Rahman, who allows encampments near schools and fights against hiring more cops, yet is MIA on saving Hollywood jobs and fighting back when ICE invades LA. Oh, yeah, it's going to be fun. Isn't it going to be fun to watch them try to go after one another? And is Karen Bass trying to sound like she's pro-cop or pro-something? I don't know. And, well, she's certainly not pro, deport criminal aliens because ICE invades the L.A. It's these kinds of words that, and Karen Bass is, she's a non-starter to begin with. Rahman, a member of the Los Angeles City Council and Democrat Socialists of America, has served as chair of the Housing and Homelessness Committee since 2023. She's also been dubbed a Mamdani-style socialist. Okay. In her view, there is more the city could be doing to address not just its homelessness problem, but also increasing housing supply, maintaining public safety, furthering climate goals, and pushing back on against federal immigration enforcement efforts. In other words, folks, time to go out of L.A. for sure. For sure. It's not going to get you. They can't even accidentally try to do something great for Los Angeles. And it's just a sad thing. I thought there was going to be a lot more energy as we move towards November, because you had a Spencer Pratt who was going to be upending every single thing in Los Angeles. And because the people in Los Angeles don't get a chance to make that clear choice, I think it's really sad. And you may say, well, I mean, he didn't win and so forth. So, they've already made their choice. Yes, touche. I think they have made their choice. And it's not about MAGA. Spencer Pratt isn't a quote unquote MAGA agenda. I guess maybe he is. If MAGA agenda is we got to make sure these homeless individuals are not sleeping or doing whatever they're doing in front of businesses. People have to step over them. If the MAGA agenda is be prepared to fight fires when they occur, especially when you have a reasonable suspicion that fires could occur in a major Santa Ana wind event, be ready to fight those fires as best as you can. Be prepared.

you are that person that just simply needs to be manipulated, needs to be led, needs to be corralled, needs to be, you know, shepherded through something. But only from their distinct point of view, only from their distinct political agenda, MAGA agenda. Yeah, what about the Democrat socialist agenda? What about the, you know, this ideological stuff that is only for making a speech, going up to the podium, microphone, making your speech, and then after that, nothing changes, nothing gets better. And you go make another speech, you have another lunch, sit around and socialize. Nothing ever really happened. Spencer Pratt would have actually, I think, made something happen. All right, stay with us, folks. Kyle Warren with you. We're coming right back.

0: This is The Making of America from the Jefferson Media Group. The proposed Constitution of the United States was drafted in Philadelphia in the summer of 1787, but it still needed to be ratified. In October of 1787, Alexander Hamilton, John Jay, and James Madison anonymously penned 85 essays explaining in detail the new Constitution and urging New Yorkers to ratify it. Basically, it was an ad campaign, and fortunately, it worked. However, since both Hamilton and Madison helped draft the Constitution, historians have named their essays the Federalist Papers and continue to use them to interpret the intentions behind the founding of America. This has been The Making of America. I'm Michael Emerson, and you can visit us at jeffersonmediagroup.com.
1: With SRN News, I'm Jason Walker. Voters will be heading to the polls in Maine, Nevada, South Carolina, and North Dakota in primary action Tuesday, leading the way to the very high-stakes Senate contest in Maine. Medical officials in the Congo say the confirmed death count on the Ebola outbreak has now officially reached 100, some 550 confirmed cases altogether. Crew members on board an Army chopper are reportedly okay after the helicopter went down near the Strait of Hormuz. It is still not known what caused that incident. Federal judge has struck down the Trump administration's $100,000 fee on new H-1B visas. A U.S. district judge in Boston sided with 20 states and struck down the visa. SRN News.
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8: Overnight, we'll bring partly cloudy skies with a low of 77. As for Tuesday, expect some sunshine peeking through with the chance of an afternoon thunderstorm. The high will be 92, dropping to a low of 77.

77 at night. Wednesday is set to be cloudy with a thunderstorm possible in the afternoon, reaching a high of 92. I'm meteorologist Jason Caterina. That's your exclusive AccuWeather forecast on AM 930, The Answer.

0: All right, welcome back, everybody. Kyle Warren with you, of course. And we are continuing here through Tuesday morning, 949-822-7959 is the number to call if you'd like to be part of the program this morning. KyleWarrenShow.com, of course, is the website. We've got all of our numbers there. You can send us a direct message, and we look forward to hearing from you, of course, as we continue through this great week of broadcasting. And as we've been talking about here over these last few days, Graham Plattner in Maine is now, I think, the poster boy for the Democrat Party. There is no way that they can't own everything about Graham Plattner. They are looking for ways to make excuses for Graham Plattner. They are poo-pooing every single thing about it. Or they're saying, well, you know, he was went to Iraq, and as Ro Khanna said, we broke a lot of people by sending them to Iraq. And I think it's kind of insulting to our veterans who served in Iraq to try to pawn off this very fixable political problem that they have and pawn it off onto something that, again, I think is very insulting to our veterans. The guy's got a Nazi tattoo. Well, he was drunk. It's every excuse in the book that they're giving this guy. There is, and like I said the other day, the other morning last week, I was saying, how many Nazi tattoos does it take to stop the Democrats or to make the Democrats say, okay, enough is enough. It's gone. This has gone too far. There's no more. And of course, Lord only knows the answer to that. I don't think there is a number. I think that number is not known. This can't be known, because they're going to stick with Graham Plattner. And it's most unfortunate because, again, voters need to have some feeling that especially if they're a member of the party, if they're a member of a party, they have to feel somehow that there's something that where you could just go too far. But the Democrats do not know that boundary, or actually they do know the boundary. They just ignore it and throw it back in our faces. Now that's one thing. Graham Plattner is not acceptable on many different levels. But what about this? What about the idea? And I think this is very legitimate. I think this is one of the best questions to come out of this whole Graham Plattner thing so far. And that is, whatever happened to believing all women? The Democrats, seemingly championed this idea to make it look as though they're the only ones who ever believe women. Because, as you know, Republicans, they don't believe women. And they tried to own that or keep that for their own. This is our thing. We believe the women. And this is a great question. It was actually posed to suspected robot Hakeem Jeffries. And I don't know if he knew he was going to get this question, but whatever the programming response, or maybe it was just very quickly downloaded in some way, shape, or form. And so Jackie Heinrich over at Fox News, she asks suspected robot Hakeem Jeffries, what happened to believe all women? So let's listen in and see what the suspected mechanical robot Hakeem Jeffries said. Let's listen in.
1: So far, everything that has come out is a private matter between Graham Plattner and his wife. Where I draw the line is if there are any credible allegations of abuse or assault or domestic violence.
2: But the New York Times interviewed three women who accused Plattner of physical intimidation and abusive behavior, including ex-girlfriend Lindsay Fifield, quote, She said he regularly grabbed her by the shoulders, sometimes hard enough to leave marks, and on one occasion yanked her out of a cab by her wrist after an argument when she wanted to stay in the car. During one argument, she recalled, he twisted her arm behind her back, shoved her into a bedroom, and held the door closed from the other side so she couldn't get out, telling her to remain there until she was calm. Eventually, Ms. Feifeld said, she fell asleep and left the next morning. That sounds like domestic abuse to me, textbook domestic abuse. What happened to believe all women?
0: Okay, stop right there just for a moment. I just want you to know that at this moment, and what you heard just briefly, there was Ro Khanna, who's also, you know, trying to shore this thing up as best as possible. But in that moment where Jackie Hindrick is asking this question and setting the stage so well the way that she just did, Hakeem Jeffries, no change, just very placid, just sitting there very placid. Again, just kind of, you know, kind of buttresses my whole theory about being a suspected robot. All right, so let's listen to his reaction.
3: I haven't followed these allegations closely, but what I have said is
0: okay,
3: that-
0: stop right there. I haven't followed these allegations closely. This is also part of the planned response. What did AOC say the other day? I don't know. I was on the floor of the House conducting business. I was conducting business on the floor of the House. I don't know. I'll have to go figure this out. This is such a pat response. Can't even believe it. Okay, so let's back this up a smidge, and then let's listen to what he had to say.
3: I haven't followed these allegations closely, but what I have said is that violence against women in any way, shape, or form is unacceptable. It's a red line, and nobody should cross that. And any accuser who comes forward has to be treated with dignity and respect. I haven't talked to Ro Khanna about this particular race, and in fact, I haven't gotten involved in this particular race because we're focused on taking back control of the House of Representatives so we can lower the high cost of living, fix our broken healthcare system, and clean up the corruption that is out of control in Washington, D.C. right now.
0: Okay, so need I say more? Is there any more evidence that you need that this guy could be a robot who just downloaded? I know, I lay that on a little thick, I know, but it is kind of interesting. If you listen to how he talks about things, it's like he's getting a little bit, and then he gets a little bit more, and then he gets a little bit more, and he just keeps saying it, in my opinion, my humble opinion. But again, it's the, I haven't followed these allegations. It's one of the biggest stories happening in the American electoral system. Hakeem Jeffries, honestly, don't believe it. I don't believe what he's really saying here. But nevertheless, and then a boilerplate thing, well, you know, violence, blah, blah, blah, blah, blah, blah, blah. But we got to take back the Senate or take back the House and solve the affordability issue. In other words, bypass all this. I haven't even talked to Ro Khanna about this. Yep. That's where we're at. All right, folks, we're going to round out this segment with 60 seconds with Todd in Tampa. So brace yourselves, and I mean hold on to something. If you're driving right now, eyes forward, both hands on the wheel. We're going to count it in. 5, 4, 3, 2, 1. Go, Todd.
4: Let's get down to business. Jeffries, you're an idiot, okay? Who's the idiot that's voting for a Democrat for the House of Representatives? I want everyone to call John Buffoon and tell him if you don't fire that freaking parliamentarian, we're firing you, okay? We're firing that parliamentarian, okay? You worked for We the People, John Buffoon. You're an idiot. And Mike Johnson, you better tell him, too, or we'll fire your dumbass, okay? It's a joke. That parliamentarian wasn't elected, and she's a disgrace, and she's a Democrat hack. I want everyone in America to be calling John Buffoon. John, you're fired. You're a disgrace, okay? You're a disgrace. I want Comey, Brennan, and Clapper arrested. I want Comey, Brennan, and Clapper arrested. I want these Somalians who committed fraud out of here, out of the country for breaking their visa. Donald, this is the first time I put you in office. Okay, me and Jesus put you in office. You never ran for dog catcher. I put you in the White House. This is the first time you're breaking, you're disobeying the Lord. The Lord wants you to take the oil in Iran and get rid of this regime. Let me tell you again, the Lord wants you to take the oil in Iran and get rid of this regime. Okay, now the hand, if you continue on this stupid negotiation path, the hand of the Lord's going to leave you, which is worse than you dying. You understand me? You better wake up and understand that you're working for Jesus. Let's go.
0: All right, 60 seconds with Todd. Very interesting. Stay with us, folks. We're going to come right back, so don't go anywhere.

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1: The U.S. says the ceasefire remains in place, but there has been some firing. The U.S. sank two Revolutionary Guard ships that it said were laying mines in the Strait of Hormuz. So we wait and we watch, and the principal message from the White House remains no nukes for Iran and no bad deals for the sake of doing them.
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2: 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It is a medical institution that cultivates and disperses the most powerful of all medicines, hope. Having opened in January of 1914 as a sanitarium for the sufferers of tuberculosis, once that disease became less prevalent, in 1946, the sanitarium's director, Samuel H. Golter, transitioned the facility into a full medical treatment and research center, but kept its name, the City of Hope. In 2023, U.S. News and World Report recognized the City of Hope as one of the 10 best hospitals in the world in the prevention, treatment, and cure of cancer, as well as diabetes and HIV/AIDS.
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0: Okay, can you imagine that we're already heading for hour number three here on the Tuesday morning edition of the broadcast? Hard to believe, but the show really does go by that fast. That's why we are the fastest 4 hours in talk radio. We have you to thank for that. And once again, glad to be with you this morning. Kyle Warren with you, of course. In a few minutes, we'll be talking with Denise Simon, founderscode.com, and the Denise Simon Experience on Facebook. And we've got a lot to talk about with Denise on the program this morning. No doubt about that. You know, this whole thing about Mom Donnie, we talked about Mom Donnie earlier, where he wants to abolish ICE. He, in fact, he wants the Democrat Party to embrace the abolition of ICE. And of course, they're not abolishing ICE for the reasons stated, and that is, you know, saving the country and blah, blah, blah, blah, blah. You know, words to that effect. That's just paraphrasing here. But it's really about the idea that ICE is effective. And how is it possible? How can you keep the criminal aliens in your midst and or extra voters, shall we say, if ICE comes through and deports them? That's obviously puts a cramp in your style. It puts a kink in your day. Not acceptable, right? For Mom Donnie and his ilk. But this from the New York Post. President Trump's border czar, Tom Homan, said Monday that plans have been laid out to flood the Big Apple with more ICE agents than you've ever seen, after he repeatedly warned Governor Kathy Hochul of an impending surge. The top Trump administration official doubled down on his threats to flood New York City with U.S. Immigration and Customs Enforcement agencies after Hochul and Albany Democrats passed sweeping sanctuary state laws last month, curbing local cooperation with federal authorities. Now, you got to ask yourself this question. Why do they do that? Well, they don't want to cooperate. Yeah, I agree. That's a big part of it, I'm sure. They don't want to cooperate. But by not cooperating in the manner that they're not cooperating, they create the state of affairs by which you have to go out into the big world, into the public, into the city, in order to try to get the criminal aliens. And this sets up all kinds of problems. It sets up all kinds of confrontations, opportunities for confrontations, opportunities for collateral damage, which to a reasonable human being is a terrible thing. Collateral damage. But to a, you know, absolutely, you know, drank the Kool-Aid in the tank, you know, wanting to destabilize things, well, that's a success, really, when you get right down to it. A success for them. We're destabilizing things. We're creating these images. We get more protesters there. We import protesters to come in and fight against the authorities and try to recruit more like-minded individuals or make our point. Whereas in reality, and I want this to be communicated the right way, the function of ICE should actually be kind of boring, right? And I use that term specifically. It should be kind of boring in the sense that they go to the jail, they get the person who's been, you know, found out, or they've been you know, convicted of something else, or they're in jail for something else, and they get a detainer order, and ICE goes over and picks them up, puts them in the van, takes them to a processing center, and they're deported. Basically, that should be the, you know, the main way that you're conducting deportations. It should be almost boring, as I'm saying. Not because the ICE agents aren't dynamic or because they're not capable of going into these very harsh situations, but because that's the way it should be. And so, well, we're just going to not cooperate with you. Okay, well, then you set up these awful situations. I made her a promise. You're going to see more ICE agents than you've ever seen in New York City, and it's coming, Homan said during an interview with Fox and Friends. I've just reviewed an operational plan. I'm not going to tell you exactly when it's going to happen, But it's coming, he said to Fox News. I'm keeping my promise. We're going to send more ICE agents to New York City because you took away the efficiencies of safer arrests at county jails. So it's not just about, we just disagree fundamentally. So we're not going to cooperate with ICE. But by not cooperating with ICE, which they could do all the live long day, if they cooperated, they could file lawsuits, they could, you know, raise awareness in some other way. But what we see happening, I think, is they set up these situations, just like I'm saying. Because what other situation are you going to get out of it if you force ICE to go out into the communities and fight their way to get to the criminal aliens or the deportees, those slated for deportation? What other situation do you think is going to occur? That's a really, really good question, I think. So, again, remember, it's not about some kind of, this is, you know, we just have this ideological difference, and so we're standing our ground and we're righteous. I think it's something else. I think it's much more nefarious than that. Because why, if you want to make your community safe, why would you put your community at risk doing things that are demonstrably dangerous for your community? That's a very, very good question indeed. All right. Time now to talk with Denise Simon, founderscode.com and the Denise Simon Experience on Facebook. And, Denise, of course, welcome back to the show. And where would you like to start this morning? Because we've got the Houthis. We've also got the ALA mayoral race. We've got a lot of stuff happening right now. But yeah, I'll tell you what. Let's start with the ALA mayor's race. It looks like Scott Spencer Pratt is not going to advance.
1: Yeah, he's finished.
0: Yeah. And are we surprised?
1: No, I mean, that was probably the most predictable thing that we could ever put out there. So, okay, there you go. And it's kind of, you almost have to wonder why we vote. You know, I think it's like a formality, and they use it as a poll. It's like voting is like poll testing. We'll see what the first sort of results look like, and then we go, oh, well, you know, we've got so many more ballots we need to count, but what the first snapshot is that we don't like where it's going, so we're just going to say it's going to take a long time to vote or count all the votes. In the meantime, we're going to pull some other levers here and make sure that a Democrat wins.
0: Yeah. You know, it's funny you should say that. Kind of like a mind reader, Denise, and because earlier yesterday I had that little sticker from where I went to go vote, mm-hmm. you know, and it says mm-hmm. I voted, and so I need to get rid of it, you know, it's got old, you know, and I thought to myself, why not in California we have stickers that say I voted, but it didn't matter, you know, right along mm-hmm. the lines of what you're saying.
1: Mm-hmm.
0: Why do we vote?
1: It's a poll test.
0: Yeah.
1: in California, or I would say in places that are certainly blue, that have a chance to heal themselves with you know another party, and they just won't do it. So yeah,
0: it is really sad. We are seeing, mm-hmm. I think, Steve Hilton, I think, is going to advance here. So that is a better story here in the sense of a happier story. But this is far from over, and there's no guarantee that he can win at this point.
1: None at all. But at least they didn't throw him out. So I got to give somebody a hat tip for that.
0: Yes, no kidding. It's going to be very, very interesting indeed. And it's the last ditch. I mean, L.A., I think it's going to be a write-off at this point. Moving forward, there's little hope. But California overall, maybe just a little bit. But I'll tell you what, Denise, stay with us, of course. Folks, we're coming up to the top of the hour. Top of the hour news is next. Then we're going to return and start up hour number 3 of the broadcast. As always, we are glad that you're there. Come on back with us.

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2: 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The forecast was 85,000 new jobs. So this is twice as much. The trend that we're accelerating, economists have underestimated job growth now. Three straight months, as noted. 3 months average, widely considered a more reliable gauge.
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3: With SRN News, I'm Jason Walker. President Trump said the pilots of that chopper that went down around the Strait of Hormuz are fine. The Army Apache attack helicopter went down near the strait, but it's still not clear what may have caused that incident. House reports that Minnesota Governor Tim Walz's administration ignored fraud warnings as billions vanished. Here's reporter Bernie Bennett with the story.
4: A Republican-led congressional oversight report alleges that senior Minnesota officials, including Democrat Governor Tim Walz, failed for years to act on warnings about fraud in the state's social services programs, allowing hundreds of millions of dollars in confirmed or alleged losses and placing billions more at risk. The Walz administration had the power to stop fraudulent payments to high-risk entities receiving federal nutrition and Medicaid funds, but the state repeatedly failed to act after officials raised concerns, according to a 205-page final staff report released by the House Oversight Committee on Monday. Bernie Bennett in Washington.
3: Well, jet fuel prices, of course, continue to climb, and that is clearly impacting the airline industry all around the world. And the bottom line, we have more on that story now from correspondent Jennifer King.
5: U.S. Airlines spent $6.5 billion on jet fuel in April. That's up 78% over this time last year, according to new government data. A major industry trade group, the International Air Transport Association, is warning that higher fuel prices could cut 2026 global profits in half. The association's director general, Willie Walsh, says airfares are rising, but airlines are still absorbing part of the hike in their bottom lines. In an effort to contain costs, airlines around the world are raising airfares and fees, cutting perks, canceling flights, and trimming schedules. Last week, American Airlines announced they are temporarily suspending some routes this summer. I'm Jennifer King.
3: And this is SRN News.
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17: Overnight, expect partly cloudy skies with a low of 77. Tomorrow, there will be some peaks of sunshine with a possibility of an afternoon thunderstorm reaching a high of 92. Tomorrow night will be partly cloudy with a low of 77. Moving on to Wednesday, it will be rather cloudy with a chance of a thunderstorm in the afternoon and a high of 92. I'm meteorologist Jason Caterina. That's your exclusive AccuWeather forecast on AM 930, The Answer.

0: you know, all this talk about what's happening in California is relevant to what's happening across the nation, of course, because of where these so-called Democrat socialists are. Certainly New York City, certainly in Oregon, and certainly in Los Angeles, as Nithya Raman is described as a Democrat socialist. Well, guess what? Even in the nation's capital, you have a Democrat socialist who's actually leading in the polls to be the next mayor of D.C. My friends, I'm telling you, we got to get a handle on this. And this notion of, well, don't worry, you know, these Democrat socialists, they just want to make everything affordable, and maybe there'll be some government grocery stores and free health care or free child care. It's all going to be good. No, it's not. As a matter of fact, folks, welcome to the program. Kyle Warren with you. Hour number three starting up, and we're glad that you're with us this morning. And don't forget, we've got Denise Simon with us, as always, here in hour number three, founderscode.com. And the Denise Simon in Experience on Facebook. You can head over there, check that out. And so, in fact, let's say good morning again to Denise. Good morning again, Denise.
1: Good morning.
0: Well, as a matter of fact, because I saw this headline that talked about what's going on in D.C. So evidently, you have a Democrat socialist, Janice Lewis George is the name, and she's beating the other, whoever's the next leading person, by double digits in a particular poll. And so here we go again. What's the magic allure here of the Democrat socialism, do you think?
1: You give away stuff for free.
0: Yep.
1: And then you can control them, and then they feel obligated to do what you ask them to do.
0: Yeah.
1: So they're compliant people. You know, it's funny that you bring this up, because yesterday, I'm trying to find the website that I was on. I was doing a poking around about socialist countries, and came across a pretty good website yesterday, and now I can't find it. But do you know, there are really only four countries left that are socialist: China, Cuba, Vietnam, and Laos. Well, maybe North Korea, but it's really communist.
0: Right.
1: So wow. So if socialism is such a good thing, why there's only four left across the world?
0: That's a really good question. Well, probably because somebody's heard it, or they, you know, they did something to it, and the people really want it. You know, I mean, there could be any number of ridiculous explanations, but of course the most simple explanation, like you're talking about, Denise, is that it's awful.
1: Well, there are a handful of countries that still have socialist constitutions. They just haven't changed their constitution, but they have abandoned socialism.
0: Very interesting. Mm-hmm. Indeed. But unfortunately, we're not doing that here, or at least a large number of people.
1: Right. Precisely right. So, and what is it that we hear Hitler, and we hear Nazis, and we hear tyrants, and we hear all these things that refer to, you know, Trump and Germany and World War II and, you know, all that kind of stuff. But what kind of government was the government under Hitler?
0: It was the National Socialist Party.
1: There you go.
0: Yeah.
1: So if the Democrats are saying that you know, Trump is so bad and so forth and so on, and it's a pejorative to be, you know, all of that, but yet here they are promoting it.
0: Mm-hmm. Exactly right. Exactly right. But that's all part and parcel, because they're just trying to win. You know, and they'll win at any cost. And we were seeing that now, of course, with the Graham Platner thing. You know, and in fact, I think I just saw a clip of AOC just earlier where she says, well, you know, the stuff that's transpired is not okay, but we need to take back the Senate.
1: Right. The ends justifies the means.
0: Yeah. But I mean, but this is no, I mean, talk, you know, they've never really had the credibility. Their credibility has been going away so quickly, but this is zero credibility. How is it? How can you look at, tell your daughter, for example, yeah, that's okay. The, you know, the guy did these monstrous things according to these reports, but that's okay because winning the Senate is so much more important. So learn to live with it. I mean, is that what we're supposed to say?
1: Yeah. And Me Too, the Me Too movement. Yeah, that was just a moment in time. Don't worry about it anymore. It's, we're over it.
0: Yeah.
1: You know, that worked for a moment. So we're moving on.
0: Yeah. It's, we see, because it was expedient at that time to create such a thing so that you could go after Kavanaugh or you could go after Trump or you could go after just about anybody that they wanted to bar from being able to serve anything.
1: If you kind of laid all of this out in a documentary by a calendar on what the left has done, and I certainly refer to Kavanaugh and what they did to him all the time, because that was the most in-your-face protest that there was, and then it just kind of led to so many other things. But if you did a, you know, a three-night, two-hour documentary, gave it 6 hours on TV, and just kind of laid all this stuff out, the things like we were just talking about, you know, the National Socialist Party and, you know, giving away, you know, narcotics and needles and what's happening in education and DEI and, you know, I mean, we can go on and on and on. If you just laid this out on 6 hours worth of a documentary, and I think it would take 6 hours to just put it out there, can you just about imagine what it would really look like?
0: Yeah, that's huge. That would be huge.
1: Mm-hmm.
0: And it would be thoughtful. See, that's the thing.
1: But the sad part about it, it'd be easy to do.
0: Yeah, a lot of material for that.
1: Yes.
0: Yeah. Big time. Big time. Well, that's exactly what should happen. And of course, it would all be poo-pooed by the Democrat Party elite. Another MAGA thing or whatever it might be. Well, I'll tell you what, Denise, stay right there if you would. We're coming right back. And we've got a lot more ground to cover here in this hour. So stay right there. We shall return.

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3: Sadly, our nation's first Father's Day was a result of the worst mine disaster in U.S. history. Days before Christmas in 1907, explosions in West Virginia's Fairmont coal mines killed 362 men. The following July, a local church set aside a special day to honor those men, but it only happened once. In 1910, Sonora Dodd organized churches and local businesses to honor all fathers, but it was only celebrated in her state of Washington. For the next 50 years, attempts to make Father's Day a national holiday failed until President Richard Nixon signed it into law on April 24, 1972.
2: This has been The Making of America. I'm Michael Emerson, and you can visit us at jeffersonmediagroup.com.
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4: 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But when the editor of Elle magazine asks him to write about his own life, Marcel finds himself fondly recalling his younger years. A Magnificent Life looks like a kid's film, but its PG-13 rating for language, sensuality, smoking, and drinking push it in a more adult direction. 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I'm Adam Holtz for Plugged In by Focus on the Family.
7: I think that we think it's going to be so hard to delay this. 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
7: I've raised an addict, you know, a screen addict, and I've raised 3 kids that aren't. And I'm telling you, the pathway, you've got 2 pathways. 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
9: Yeah.
7: And you know, you're a coach. 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

0: We got a lot more ground to cover, everybody. Kyle Warren with you, along with Denise Simon this morning, of course. And we're going to open up the phone lines at the bottom of this hour, 949-822-7959. That's 949-822-7959. That's the number to call if you'd like to be part of the program. And once again, we'll open up those phone lines at the bottom of the hour. Well, Denise, have to have the obligatory question about Iran. The obligatory question about Iran. We mentioned it briefly, but I saw a news article about this, about the Houthis and the Red Sea. You know, they're getting involved. And of course, the big thing is, well, this can also, you know, stop shipping and raise fuel prices and so forth. Is this something that the Americans need to go do, or is this can we get the regional players to do something about this, or where do we stand, do you think?
1: You know, isn't it curious that we haven't had some kind of a summit, you know, that we bring in some of these Arab leaders and we, you know, they all show up in Geneva, Switzerland, or, you know, wherever, and we have a summit and say, okay, what are we going to do? We've had a discussion over Iran since the revolution for, you know, 50 years, 40 years, whatever it is. And what do we have to do as a collective to finish this discussion and really never have it again, except in a positive way? Not that we have to deal with weapons. We have to deal with ceasefires. We have to deal with terrorism. We have to deal with money and, you know, defense and agreements and all. What is it that we need to do? Why haven't we had this summit? We can do things like Davos that doesn't do a blasted thing. Mm-hmm. You know, all that kind of nonsense. But what about this? I mean, because this has consumed the global conversation all of these years, and we're not getting anywhere. So if Trump wants to be a leader, we're all going to confess, stay in this thing for 2 days, and you need to come prepared. Don't come just to start the conversation. We're going to come to finish the conversation. And this is when it's going to happen. And we're going to have it at such and such. And here's the date. And this is where we're going to be. How come we can't do that?
0: Yeah, that's a really good question, because this shouldn't just be America going alone in the grand sense, because otherwise now we got to expand out and go after the Houthis, which we can do. But again, it just seems like, you know, we're bearing all this burden, and the regional players are not. And, you know, this can drag on forever. But I just think if President Trump can make deals with those people and then say, look, we'll make good deals with you, but we got to get rid of this regime, and you guys have to be a major part of this.
1: You know, being on the show with you in the mornings and talking about Iran, I complain, I whine. And I've been whining about these Middle Eastern leaders for a long time, especially Egypt, because mm-hmm. they've gotten away with doing nothing. And I would argue that they're probably much more in the catbird seat than any other country over there, including Saudi Arabia. But they're virtually doing nothing. And really, Turkey, who's supposed to be a friendly country to us as a NATO member, they just continue to stir the pot, because they continue and will always hate Israel as long as Erdogan is holding that baton. So, yeah, why are we not forcing these Middle Eastern leaders to get, you know, step it up? You know, we've sold them weapons. We've sold them platforms. We've sold them airplanes. We've sold them this. We've sold them. And what are they doing with it? You know, when it comes to the Houthis, you know, who's in charge of them right now? Saudi Arabia. Well, why is it they've been sitting over in the corner until now? Because Saudi Arabia has been paying them money to go sit in the corner and play nice. And all of a sudden, they decide not to do that. Well, I would say, Saudi Arabia, you failed at this.
0: Mm-hmm. That's right. Yeah, exactly right. And it just opens up a whole nother can of worms with this. And to a great degree, too. I mean, I know that President Trump has said, we're either going to have a deal on paper or we're going to do something militarily. And there's no doubt that you could rain hell from above from the U.S. military and do whatever the mission is. But of course, when it has to do with getting to that nuclear material or this kind of thing, that can be protracted. And what we're looking for right now, and this is, and what's kind of interesting is even in that interview that President Trump had with Kristen Welker, mm-hmm. she was like, well, this has been like 100 days. How much longer does this go on? Like, you know, mm-hmm. So they're trying to frame it as this kind of thing. And of course, there is the clock ticking for the midterms. Obviously, that's a political thing. Mm-hmm. But how long, how long do you go through this before you strike a decisive blow kind of a thing?
1: You don't want me to answer that, do you?
0: Well, yeah. See, that's the thing. You know, but because it is, it's all doable. Is there a lack, I want to say a lack of political will, a lack of resolve, a lack of, thinking about uncertainties, because there's always going to be uncertainties whenever you go into these kinds of operations.
1: I guess I'm of the notion that, you know, if you challenge the normal thought, then you're a pariah, and then you kind of get cast aside, and we don't like you anymore, and then you don't get invitations to the DC cocktail parties. So where's the independent thinking? The only one that I know that's got some independent thinking out there that really speaks to the true conditions on the ground, two of them, is General Kellogg and General Keane. mm-hmm. And that goes with both of these conflicts, the conflicts in Iran and the conflict in Ukraine. In the meantime, who's listening? I mean, they're doing great work, and they got people in theater, in country, in this. They had it for a long time. Another one is Jamestown. And, I watch them. They're very, very detailed stuff. But when it comes to the National Security Council, when it comes to the intelligence community, and then you add that into all the political correctness stuff, and don't think that we're not doing it, because we are, it just blows my mind that, Trump is a doer. Well, come on, let's do this. Mm-hmm. You're a builder. Get this conversation out with, and let's start building Iran the way that needs to be.
0: Well, it is becoming the conduit now to getting fuel prices down and hopefully having some effect way before the midterms hit, And so you're right. It just seems like every day that goes by, there's now another problem or another elongation of this problem that makes it doubly hard to do anything about it.
1: Well, we just lost an airline because they couldn't, Spirit collapsed because of this. We're about to lose a merger. There was apparently some kind of a merger that was going to happen. I forget who it was, between two airlines. And they kind of went, no, we're not going to do this because of the price of fuel. That's just the airline. There's two interests in the airline industry. Now, what about all these other businesses, all these other corporations out there? What would they like to be doing, or what were they almost going to do that they put the brakes on and put the gear shift into neutral until something happens with these fuel prices? how badly is it really hurting our farmers? And if it's hurting our farmers, then it's really hurting us. Mm-hmm. So, the ripple effect of all of this is so consequential, it's really just, it's almost impossible to define it all.
0: Yeah. And here we are. It's June.
1: Here we are.
0: Yeah, it's June the 9th. Before we know it, it's going to be July the 4th.
1: Yeah, on social media, on Truth Social, and let's just tell the president what we think. I don't know what else to do.

0: screwing it up for everybody else.
1: I know. It's comical in that sense. Absolutely. Well, I'll tell you what, Denise, stay right there if you would. Folks, we're going to come right back. Bottom of the hour is approaching, and that means we'll open up the phone lines. We want to hear from you, 949-822-7959. Stay with us.
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3: With SRN News, I'm Jason Walker. More primaries on tap today. Voters casting ballots in Maine, Nevada, North Dakota, and South Carolina. Major interest, that Senate race in Maine. In Congo, the confirmed death count in the Ebola outbreak has now reached 100. Crew members on board a U.S. Army chopper are okay after the helicopter went down near the Strait of Hormuz. The military not saying what caused that incident. Did Minnesota Governor Tim Walz fail to act on warnings about a major fraud case in the state's social services programs? A congressional oversight report says the Minnesota officials, including Walz, did nothing to stop the fraud. Game 3 of the NBA Finals, San Antonio 115, New York Knicks 111. Game 4 coming up Wednesday. This is SRN.
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5: 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The Secular Crew sees Iran getting aggressive.
8: The president had said, I want some stronger language in here. From Iranian state media, the Iranian negotiators will stop exchanging messages with the U.S., effectively shutting down any further negotiations. They are also saying that Iran will move to fully close the Strait of Hormuz as a response to this.
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10: Overnight will bring partly cloudy skies with a low of 77. On Tuesday, expect peaks of sunshine with the possibility of an afternoon thunderstorm. The high will reach 92 degrees. Tuesday night will be partly cloudy with a low of 77. Wednesday will be rather cloudy with a thunderstorm likely in the afternoon, reaching a high of 92 degrees. I'm meteorologist Jason Caterina. That's your exclusive AccuWeather forecast on AM 930, The Answer.

0: climb back up to the top of the hour. Phone lines are open, 949-822-7959. That's 949-822-7959. And Denise, about this time yesterday, I was asking you about your opinion on Susie Wiles. And so I see another article today. This has come out after she said, no, I'm nothing, not going anywhere. But Daily Mail is now reporting that insiders, they're quoting these sources, are saying that she is preparing to leave. They say at least five have said this, on the condition of anonymity, I expect. But once again, is this one of those things that they are? Do you think she's really going to go, or what do you think?
1: I think it's highly possible, but I think timing, as I said yesterday, timing is everything. And if they do, in fact, hold some kind of a convention, it would be a very bad thing if she left prior to that convention. I would think that we would need to kind of slow things down in that regard.
0: Yeah, well, exactly. Do you think that, given this idea, and I know we talked a little bit about this yesterday, but just to reiterate, you have this thing going on with Iran right now. You've got the elections coming up, the midterms in general. Can President Trump bring in a new chief of staff that will energize that? And is there anybody out there on the horizon? I'm not trying to put you on the spot, but is there anybody who could step into that role or be effective, because again, it's like they need some kind of fresh start here.
1: Well, I'm disappointed that, very disappointed that when Tulsi Gabbard, resigned, I guess she resigned or leave apps, whatever it is, and he replaced her with Pulte, who absolutely has no credentials to be in the DNI job. He also told Pulte, you need to get rid of a bunch of people. Well, that is a correct statement. In fact, I would get rid of the agency. We don't need it. It's redundant. And I've said that for a long time. Mm-hmm. But that being said, I wouldn't have put Pulte in there. I mean, the guy's a home builder. So what's he doing in charge of the spy operations? I don't know.
0: Right.
1: But I think I would have put Rick Grenell in there or Devin Nunes. With that being said, because he didn't, those two men are still available. So if Susie Wiles goes someplace, then go put Rick Grenell or Devin Nunes back in the game. Now, Rick Grenell, he was doing a little bit of that job in the first Trump administration. I haven't seen too much of him here lately, so I don't know why. But Devin Nunes was in charge of launching Truth Social and bringing it into a real powerful media source in film operation and so forth and so on, and did a great job. He has recently left that to be part of, I would say, a data information something or other. Mm-hmm. Not too sure. I think it's kind of a clandestine maybe operation for Trump. But truth of the matter is, maybe put Devin Nunes in that job.
0: That's a really interesting idea, because he is a good guy, like you're talking about, and he's a very smart guy. And it just seems like, and it's nothing, it's not, nothing against Susie Wiles in the grand sense, but sometimes it's like switching out the pitcher or, bringing in a different quarterback for the second half or some other such thing where you can try to revamp your team a little bit because there needs to be something here. And Trump is he's the primary campaigner. He's going to do more rallies, I would expect, or other appearances and so forth. But there has to be this underlying organization that's pushing everything forward every day.
1: One of the top tennis players in the world was Rafa Nadal. And Rafa Nadal had his uncle Tony as his coach and mentor and all of that for a lot of years. And then they brought in Carlos Moya. And the two of them managed Rafa for a very long time. Well, the reason they brought in Moya, who was a professional tennis player, was because Not because he didn't like Uncle Tony anymore, but because he needed to hear something differently.
0: Mm-hmm.
1: And take what skill sets and attributes that Rafa had as a tennis player, and let's retool them just a little bit to put them someplace else. And that's fundamentally what needs to happen. This may not necessarily be anything against Susie Wiles, although she's not my favorite person. But I would say bringing her in as chief of staff at the beginning of this administration may have been a good thing. But conditions change. The conditions not only change in Washington, D.C., but they change nationally and they change internationally. So now you have to have a different conversation and use the skill sets and the attributes and the characteristics in a different way, or shed some of them, put them over to the side, and bring in some others. So that's my point.
0: I'm just sitting here listening to you, and I'm thinking you're so right on the money with this. You know, and especially absolutely, of course you are, and because again, and relating it, like, you know, with the coaching and so forth. You know, because again, as you said, things change. And as things change, you have to change with them, or you have to anticipate them, or you have to be able to deal with what the reality is. And that's why, you know, if they don't make some kind of change like this, then I think it just makes it doubly hard, because the midterms are, it's a ride or die thing. Failure is not an option on this thing.
1: I've got a couple of friends that are some of your very powerful lawyers, DC type lawyers. One of them especially, and he's a former U.S. prosecutor, still practicing law today. And he knows all of these lawyers that quite well, made recommendations and was part of some advisory committees during the Trump impeachments in the first term, and, you know, still knows an awful lot of these lawyers out there today. And, you know, he told me during the first Trump administration that Trump is not coachable. And I think we know that.
0: Yeah.
1: And these lawyers, and he had some fine, fine, fine lawyers on his payroll, and Trump was defiant to them all. Now, with that being said, he's a little bit more coachable in this term, but he's still not there yet.
0: Mm-hmm.
1: And you have brought in some exceptional people with amazing legal minds, and you're not using them the way you need to use them. Because in some cases, they're telling you how to outsmart the system, and Trump's not doing that, especially when it comes to some of these lawyers like Mark Elias, who I will still contend is the most dangerous man in Washington, D.C.
0: Mm-hmm. Mm-hmm. Yeah, no, this makes a lot of sense. And of course, what we want to do is we want Trump to be able to outsmart the system, and we want Trump to be able to be triumphant when it comes to the midterms, because, and it's like you say, broken record, Denise, well, here's broken record, Kyle, right? The alternative is so awful.
1: Awful.
0: Yeah. That we can't even really use words to describe just how apocalyptic it truly would be.
1: I mean, I didn't catch the whole thing, but I heard a little bit of what Hakeem Jeffries had to say yesterday about Trump showing up at the Knicks game. And I was really quite stunned. Stunned that he would say he's questioning Trump's position as a fan of basketball. How dare you? I mean, the man has been on that basketball floor many times already, not necessarily as a president.
0: Yeah.
1: I mean, who are you to, and then of course AOC had to weigh in too. Who are either of you two to say to this man, you don't belong at a Knicks game? And question the fact that, you know, he would show up to start with. Shut up.
0: Well, this is where they go with this. This is another day at the office.
1: And so when you say the alternative is worse, imagine if Hakeem Jeffries or AOC gets out there and tells us, you know, if they come into some kind of power in 2028 or after, you know, the midterms. we're not going to allow you to go here or here or here because we question your loyalty. We question your motivation. We question your ability to move about this country freely. Yeah.
0: And where have we seen that before?
1: Exactly. Yeah.
0: Well, Denise Simon, FoundersCode.com and the Denise Simon Experience on Facebook. Thanks, Denise. We'll talk to you tomorrow.
1: Sir, thank you.
0: All right. Take care. Denise Simon, everybody. Stay with us because we are coming right back.
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3: 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And the question is, have Californians finally had enough?
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4: This is The Making of America from the Jefferson Media Group. The proposed Constitution of the United States was drafted in Philadelphia in the summer of 1787, but it still needed to be ratified. In October of 1787, Alexander Hamilton, John Jay, and James Madison anonymously penned 85 essays explaining in detail the new Constitution and urging New Yorkers to ratify it. Basically, it was an ad campaign, and fortunately, it worked. However, since both Hamilton and Madison helped draft the Constitution, historians have named their essays the Federalist Papers and continue to use them to interpret the intentions behind the founding of America.
5: 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I'm Michael Emerson, and you can visit us at jeffersonmediagroup.com.
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0: Yes, it does. Yes, it does.
1: Bound by wild desire.
0: Welcome back to the program, everybody. Kyle Warren with you.
1: I fell into a ring of fire.
0: And we've got Chris Markowski. And he is far across the ocean sea this morning. And it's great to have him back on the program. He was out yesterday, of course. And once again, folks, don't forget, Chris Markowski is the watchdog on Wall Street. WatchdogOnWallStreet.com is the website. Head over there, find out all about Markowski Investments, his great company, his radio shows, his podcasts, his book, Work, Time, and Effort, and much more. So without further ado, let's say good morning once again to our good friend Chris Markowski. Good morning, Chris.
2: Good morning.
0: All right. Well, as I said, you're far across the ocean sea, as it were. And very envious. You're in Italy right now, correct?
2: Yeah, we have an office over here in Florence, Italy. It's one of my favorite places in the world, and I like to spend some time and work here as well. Could basically do everything here that I can do at home, and enjoy time with clients and listeners that come over here. So I do enjoy it.
0: Blessed. Wow. Well, that's just amazing. It's so beautiful and so wonderful in Florence. One day I'll make it to Florence and see those wonderful sights there and everything. And
2: I got a whole radio studio here, Kyle. You can do everything from here. I do my radio studio here too. I brought all the equipment here and everything like that. Works just no problem whatsoever.
0: Wow, that is pretty incredible. Absolutely, it is. Well, once again, and thanks, of course, because I know there's a time difference there as well. So thank you for joining us here on the show as normal as you always do. But Chris, there's a lot going on, of course. Out there right now. We're looking, of course, at, more issues perhaps piling up as a result of, Houthi activity in the Red Sea. But how much longer do you think that the companies can take or business can take with higher fuel prices the way that they are? Only because again, we were talking earlier on the program. We were talking about airlines, and they're making drastic changes because of what they think fuel is going to be like. But where do you see all this going?
2: Well, honestly, everybody's still kind of holding on to hope here that things are going to get decided sooner rather than later. And but some of the comments that the president has made as lately, obviously now he's picking off the Fox News crew and the Mark Levins in the world and whatnot, that he knows that it can get ugly very, very quickly. Oil could easily go to 150, could easily go to 200, but it also could easily back off very, very quickly as well. I actually talked about this on my show, back during the first Gulf War. NASA Nicholas Taleb talked about this as well, is that a lot of Wizard of Smart traders, they saw that this war was coming, they really went nuts with buying up oil, and then, the exact opposite happened. There's been a lot of basically built up supplies and China and various different other countries have built up a bit of a buffer to this, but that buffer is running low. Many people are starting to say that the end of the June is going to be the cutoff period of time. The thing is that Iran knows it, and we're going to have to obviously, make some concessions to get this done, because the last thing we need to have happen is a global recession, if not global depression.
0: Mm-hmm. And certainly it just seems like each day there's another major issue that pops up that gets in the way of that, of being able to come to some kind of resolution. And it can be very trying. But, as well, Chris, I saw an article earlier, and it has to do with young people and basically feeling like they can't really be part of the workforce ultimately because they traditionally now want to do much more remote work. And the idea of companies requiring people to come into the office is very off-putting to them. Obviously, companies got to do what they got to do, but is there going to be any kind of a resonance, do you think, with companies and say, okay, you can just keep doing remote work?
2: Yeah, you know, Kyle, I grew up in a day and age when, you know, I first started when I got out of college. If my boss, you know, kind of told me to jump, I was like, how freaking high? You're going to dictate where you're going to work and when you're coming into work. Beat it. Not to mention the fact you know, kids out there that think you're so smart, you can pull this off. You can't. You don't know what you don't know. And one of the best things about being a youngster is getting into work and meeting people. And not only, it's not so much just finding a mentor. It's also finding a sponsor that can actually help you and work you through the system. It's cocktail parties. It's happy hours where you're going to be networking with people. This is what you're going to need. AI doesn't have the type of life skills that human beings have. And that's what's going to be necessary. You're going to say, hey, I'm going to be working in my pajamas from home off a computer. Sayonara, you're not going to need it very much longer.
0: Well, yeah, I exactly right. There is something about, as we talked about before, about the interaction. And as you said, something else you said, Chris, too, was finding a mentor. And that can be so important in an industry, in an office environment. It's like you said, you don't know what you don't know. And that is one of the things that has been a tried and true principle of learning these things ever since we started going to an office.
2: Yeah, it drives me nuts. Yeah, if I'm speaking to some kid or whatnot, and they're distracted, and they're not looking at their phone, and they're not, I'm like, I can't handle that nonsense. I said, these people are going to speak to my clients. No, goodbye. Your parents didn't obviously teach you properly, and you bought into this notion that the COVID years are going to last forever. They're over. And you're not coming back anytime soon. So you got to get with the program, okay? Buy yourself some nice clothes, okay? And get to work and meet people and interact and have a smile on your face. And again, when the boss says jump, you say how high.
0: Mm-hmm. Yeah, and that's a recipe for success right there. That truly, truly is. It's old school, but that works, you know? Well, you know, Chris, too, I was thinking We might venture into an area here where angels fear to tread, shall we say. But I saw an article recently, and that has to do with the Victoria's Secret brand. They are now getting rid of the wokeness that they brought in, and their stock is going up. Who would have thunk that?
2: No way.
0: How is that possible?
2: Really? I'm shocked. You know, it's funny. We used to crack jokes about this because, when I come over to Italy and my wife's family, we go to Greece and, they have Victoria's Secret at the Athens airport in Greece. And this is back when the whole woke stuff's going on. And we're there. And I got two boys. They notice the women in the displays here in Athens are very different than the ones that we have now in America. Yeah, they did. They didn't sell over here. They didn't pull that nonsense over here because it didn't work. Come on. Give me a break for crying out loud. It's just, all of this stuff. I remember, who was it? Billboards in New York City with, My Truth, My Calvins, where, you got people that are morbidly obese wearing underwear. I'm thinking, why would you do that? Why? Mm-hmm. I mean, come on, for crying out loud. I mean, it's just silly. Stop already. It's just at some point in time, you got to put all of that stuff away. Hopefully, it's going to continue in that direction. I mean, everybody seemed to be, kind of thrilled they had, the bathing suit week down in Miami. And I'm like, geez, we got to have a heterosexual pride month, since we got the other thing going on.
0: And again, Victoria's Secret is a very distinctive brand, shall we say. But yeah, do you think this is going to, be more of the, par for the course for many other companies that say, we did this, we went woke and we did all this stuff and it just destroyed us. And we've got to get back to back on track here.
2: Yeah, that's one of the things about, CEOs can be cowards. And, this actually goes back to, I want to go back to Jesse Jackson and Al Sharpton back in the day where they kind of revolutionized, the whole, get out in front of a company and shake them down with a bullhorn, mm-hmm, type of nonsense where they were able to shake companies down because, we're going to to hold a protest here, and you know, nobody really wanted the attention. And this was the same type of thing. At some point in time, I think companies got to understand that, you know, say, no, we're not going to participate in any of this. This is not our brand. You can't be all things to all people. It doesn't work that way.
0: Yeah, you're right. Absolutely. Well, Chris, thank you so much, my friend. We'll talk to you on Wednesday morning. Take care.
2: You got it. Have a good one.
0: You too. Take care. Folks, stay with us. We're coming right back.
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6: With SRN News, I'm Jason Walker. Tuesday marks another day of primaries. Voters heading to the polls, Maine, Nevada, South Carolina, and North Dakota. Much of the world will be focused on Maine's high-stakes Senate contest. A new study renewing debate over whether work requirements may reduce poverty among Americans receiving government benefits. Here's correspondent Ken Lorman.
7: Research by Casey Mulligan, an economist with the Department of Health and Human Services, finds adding work requirements to Medicaid could lift between 1.6 and nearly 3 million people out of poverty. The study says families could see incomes rise by more than $12,000 as more recipients enter the workforce. Supporters argue work rules encourage self-sufficiency and stronger labor participation. Ken Lorman reporting.
6: In Pyongyang, key talks underway between Chinese and North Korean leaders.
8: Chinese President Xi Jinping has arrived in Pyongyang in his first visit to North Korea in 7 years. The trip's likely meant to reassert China's unique influence over North Korea in return for providing economic and political benefits. She's expected to hold a summit with North Korean leader Kim Jong-un, but no specific agenda has so far been released. Foreign experts predict the meeting would have big ramifications on bilateral ties and beyond, as both leaders seek to restore their traditional cooperation in the face of separate confrontations with the US. China has long been North Korea's economic lifeline and main diplomatic backer. I'm Charles de Letesma.
6: Asian shares mostly higher. Tech shares leading gains after Wall Street recovered some of its sell-off from last week. Oil prices falling back after surging Monday. Tokyo's Nikkei 225 gained 1.9%. This is SRN News.
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13: 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In 2023, U.S. News and World Report recognized the City of Hope as one of the 10 best hospitals in the world in the prevention, treatment, and cure of cancer, as well as diabetes and HIV/AIDS.
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17: Overnight, we'll bring partly cloudy skies with a low of 77. As for Tuesday, expect some sunshine peeking through with the chance of an afternoon thunderstorm. The high will be 92, dropping to a low of 77 at night. Wednesday is set to be cloudy with a thunderstorm possible in the afternoon, reaching a high of 92. I'm meteorologist Jason Caterina. That's your exclusive AccuWeather forecast on AM 930, The Answer.

0: So, you know, one of the things that I'm really, really getting tired of, and that is these short videos on the internet where you have people trying to get you to believe that there's something horribly wrong with Donald Trump, that he's got dementia, he's this, he's that. I see these all the time. And then you watch Donald Trump in an interview with Kristen Welker, and he's talking about all these issues. Oh, but he got so angry. Well, he had a pretty good reason to get angry. And it wasn't just that he was trying to, you know, snow job everybody and change the subject and all this kind of stuff. You know, no, Trump's not crazy. He could be crazy like a fox, though, I think, in terms of being able to manipulate what's happening in the media. Do you realize what Donald Trump was able to do on Meet the Press? And it may be unorthodox. It might not be typically what you see presidents doing in an interview situation like that. But he's got people once again talking about the very things that he was bringing up. He got people thinking once again about whether or not the stuff that's being transmitted to them by the mainstream media is really legit. And of course, they're going to go into attack mode. They're going to go into a mode of, well, this is so unorthodox and so awful, and how could he possibly do that? And poor Mika Brzezinski over at MS Now, poor Mika Brzezinski is just about fit to be tied. She wants to make sure now that the media stands up to Trump when he goes into his, I guess what she's calling his madman routine, and tell everybody, no, the president is lying to you right now, and I'm not going to let you lie on my show, and all this other kind of stuff. Lots and lots of theatrics because Trump was somehow unhinged. Actually, I think it's, you know, truth be told, I think it's Mika Brzezinski who started to become a little bit unhinged. And also then she talked about the so-called low info voters, I guess, that Trump is trying to reach. Isn't that wonderful? Can you possibly insult everybody all at the same time? Like, I don't know. Maybe she's going for a record or something. I just don't know. But I do know this. It's hard to listen to those who are literally trying to, I think, in so many ways, propagandize you into believing that something's fundamentally wrong with Donald Trump versus watching him talk to people or watching him talk about all these different subjects. If you notice, he doesn't have note cards. He doesn't have pictures of who's he's going to call on next, and so on and so forth, for the obvious comparisons to Joe Biden. But I think this is another prong in the notion of how do you try to discredit Trump as we go through into these midterms? Because again, if Trump is successful, it means that they're not successful. By the way, translating that into if you're successful, they're not being successful. So just wanted to get that out here in the first part of the 5 o'clock hour here during the preamble. Folks, welcome to the program. Kyle Warren with you, of course. And it's great to be with you here on this wonderful Tuesday morning. Telephone lines are 949-822-7959. That's 949-822-7959. You can send us a text message to 949-942-5997. That's 949-942-5997. And of course, KyleWarrenShow.com. You can send us a direct message, find out about our live streams, and of course, much, much more. And of course, did I say send a direct message? Well, of course, we love to get those direct messages. And so there's a lot going on, but I wanted to talk about what I'm seeing about Donald Trump literally every single day on the internet. And they're really going down this road to try to make you think that something's wrong with them. You know, and Trump is going to be 80 years old, right? On June 14th, I believe. So, you know, it's especially even if you look at any physical issues and so forth, you know, for an 80-year-old man, can you, you know, there's always going to be something, but golly gee whiz. I mean, this is why he has the best doctors in the world, is why he's got the most amazing medical care anybody could ever think of in this day and age and so forth. But he's in there every single day working as hard as he possibly can to do what? To try to make this country the very best it can be, from the reflecting pool by the Lincoln Memorial to all the other, to infrastructure, to every other thing you can think of. And it's a large, you know, it's a very big idea, no doubt about that. It was something I mentioned, I think, in the first hour of the program this morning. President Trump wants America to be excellent. He wants people to be able to achieve excellence. Now, that's a much, much different thing. Much different thing than what you hear from the Democrats, socialists, like one that just advanced and will face off against Karen Bass in the runoff, Spencer Pratt, left behind in this. And that, and we'll talk about that in the next segment. But the Democrat socialists aren't trying to get you to be excellent. The Democrat socialists want you to become dependent on government, whatever they dole out for you. That's what they're all about. And so I'm not surprised that there's this onslaught that continues and even gets more intense about President Trump. How dare he stop the interview? What kind of? Nope. He got people talking. Look what it did to Mika Brzezinski. All right, folks. Kyle Warren with you. Stay with us. We're coming back.
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8: He was born in an obscure section of Chicago on the 5th of December in 1901, but he would live a life that would change the whole world for the better. He holds the record for the number of Oscar nominations, as well as the number of Oscar awards won by any single individual. 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Walter Elias Disney, built the best of both worlds. He became fabulously wealthy, and he did so by making people happy.
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4: I'd like to tell you about a man named Phineas who as a child survived the Holocaust. 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
1: People say I'm crazy. 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
2: All right, folks, 949-822-7959 is the number to call if you'd like to be part of the program this morning. Kyle Warren with you, of course, as we head through the 5 o'clock hour. Hope that you have a great day ahead of you as we continue through another great week of broadcasting. And as I love to say, and you are a massive part of that. Truly, truly you are. And I appreciate all of you so very much. Thank you for listening. Thank you for being there. Thank you for your kind words. Absolutely means the world to me. And I'm telling you, we have such an important mission in front of us. As we head towards the midterms, here we are, it's June the 9th, and the midterms will be here before you know it. The July 4th will be here very, very quickly, and things will just start moving faster. And I think that's how we'll perceive it, for sure. But in terms of getting things in place, getting things on track, you know, every single day counts. Literally every second of every day counts. And I know that President Trump is in a very, difficult position, only because the issue with Iran is so overwhelming that it absolutely needs to get resolved. And I do think that there's a lot more support out there to, quote, finish the job. I hear this a lot, right? We even get calls say, finish the job, finish the job. And that may be one of the alternatives here now, or one of the inevitabilities. And especially when you've got the Houthis lighting up now in the Red Sea area, there's dynamics there with Saudi Arabia, which had helped keep them tamped down for a time. But again, this has a you don't want this going sideways anymore. And I think the president would have a lot of support for actually doing something a little bit more drastic with it. All right, let's head over to the phone lines because we've got Timmy giving us a call this morning. Good morning, Timmy. Thanks for calling.
3: Well, hey, Kyle. Real quick, and I'll take my answer off the air. But can you explain the communist and a socialist and a Democrat and socialist and the difference between all them? I mean, all I know is I don't want one of them. I don't want to be one of them, but I don't know the difference in them, really, I don't think. Thank you.
2: Hey, thanks, Timmy. I appreciate it. Well, I think that, you know, we could easily say, well, he's talking about a communist, a socialist, a Democrat, socialist. Timmy, I think that those are code words for Marxism and communism as we traditionally understand them. And I think that they try to glom on and piggyback onto the Democrat Party, for example. They try to glom on to something that is going to have some kind of traditional meaning that voters will hear and say, well, okay, well, they're Democratic, but they're also socialist. And maybe that means we'll get more free stuff. And there's it's a much more benign way of going about it. But in reality, they're still trying to set up the same kind of system where they would rule over the people and they would have the control of things. And it's not about setting anybody free. It's not about doing anything like creating opportunity for excellence in America. It's the same old thing with just different terminology, trying to get it to seem like, okay, well, this is kind of new. This is progressive. But thanks, Timmy. I appreciate the call very, very much indeed. Well, I'll tell you what, let's head also over to the phone lines. Let's head over to the next telephone line because we've got Eric giving us a call this morning. Good morning, Eric.
4: Hey, good morning, Kyle. Thanks for taking my call, man. Hey, that last caller, you should look at it like this. Democracy is the cry of a socialist before they pick up their AK-47. That's just that's
2: well said.
4: Yeah,
2: yes.
4: That's my thing. Hey, you're talking about the DSA, Democrats, Socialists of America, particularly his focus on California and the Los Angeles area. I am of the opinion that what we are witnessing in California, Colorado, Arizona, New Mexico, and I should say kindling being set in Texas is for the continued reconquest of the Mexican agenda from the 1830s and 1840s. I know it goes back a long way. You're looking at a reconquest. They're trying to force out, in my opinion, the middle class that basically funds and works and does everything. I'm not talking Silicon Valley because that's full of H-1B. Okay, that's not American. They're trying to get rid of America. Let me back up. That's too simplified. It's too platitudinal. They're trying to get rid of Americans, okay, from California, Southern California. It's been going on for decades. I'm sure you've known. It's been a gradual thing. It started probably in the late 80s, early 90s, this influx of, you know, illegal aliens from, Central and, Southern North America and Central America, and including parts of South America. This has been, like I said, it's been going on for decades, slowly turning up the volume. Now, Spencer Pratt, for whatever it's worth, he was the best opportunity, to keep simple, in my opinion, for the Los Angeles County, Los Angeles, particular city of Los Angeles, okay? He was, quote-unquote, winning. Now, they keep having to dump ballots to make it look like, hey, We got it. We're doing it. Si se puente, yes, we can mentality, what you see going on. And you're seeing that now in parts of Virginia, and you're seeing that now in parts in New York. Dare I say, even parts here in Florida, that you're seeing it. And the GOP is giving sound bites. Okay, there's the governor of these, particularly, let's look at Texas and Florida, for example, Republican legislature, GOP legislature, et cetera. There are things that these state legislatures and, law enforcement can do, but no one has the cojones, okay, to use my, bilateral language here.
2: Yeah.
4: They don't have the cojones to do anything really about it. Okay, they're worried about funding from the upper class that's funding the DSA and funding both sides of the issue, in my opinion. Do you honestly think that AOC was a natural selection for her district in New York? There was a tryout for her. They're looking for, not a trial for her, but a tryout for the position that she now holds. The Justice Democrats, I believe it was called, and I think they're still active in New York and other parts of the country. You have, let's go to Minnesota, Minneapolis, for example. You have, his name escapes me, Governor
2: Waltz.
4: Waltz. Yeah. Thank you, Governor Waltz. Ellison, the AG.
2: Yeah,
4: all the news has come out. Ellison, yes, they know about the fraud for years and years. And what's being done? You're talking about the success of President Trump. I wholeheartedly supported Agenda 47, to keep it simple. That's no longer on the website anymore. That was taken down the night before we went back into Iran, so to speak. That was taken. That's gone. Now it's just a fundraising site that sells merch. Now, last week, it seems all of a sudden, now we're focused on the domestic agenda. That was taking the headlines, and barring what Israel did to Lebanon and who did what to who for how many cookies. Okay, the Middle East has been going. I wrote a paper in eighth grade. I wanted to finish third in a writing competition in eighth grade.
2: Yeah.
4: For what America means to me. And in that paper, it said, we have no business worrying about even the Palestinians and Israel. I was in eighth grade. With the Beirut bombings. Everybody think about what was going on in the late 70s, early 80s.
2: Oh, yeah.
4: If you're still, of age going on. That was all over the place. And it's been going and going. So I get to my military career. I basically spent a couple months in Israel proper, training and doing this and doing that, and we departed just prior to the second uprising. Mm-hmm. We're still dealing with this stuff. We have no business. Think the Democrat Socialists aren't involved in some of that stuff overseas. I mean, under a different name. You know, a rose by any other name is still a rose. So my summation on this is we need to quit

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1: With SRN News, I'm Jason Walker. Another Tuesday, some key primaries on tap. Voters will be casting ballots in South Carolina, Nevada, North Dakota, and a closely watched Senate race in Maine. That race has captured the nation's attention. Crew members on a United States Army helicopter are reportedly okay after that chopper went down near the Strait of Hormuz early Tuesday. The United States military is not saying what caused the bird to go down. Did Minnesota Governor Tim Walz fail to act on warnings about major fraud in the state's social service programs? A congressional oversight report says senior Minnesota officials, including Walz, did nothing to stop the fraud, allowing hundreds of millions of dollars in confirmed losses. SR.
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8: Overnight, expect partly cloudy skies with a low of 77. Tomorrow, there will be some peaks of sunshine with a possibility of an afternoon thunderstorm reaching a high of 92. Tomorrow night will be partly cloudy with a low of 77. Moving on to Wednesday, it will be rather cloudy with a chance of a thunderstorm in the afternoon and a high of 92. I'm meteorologist Jason Caterina. That's your exclusive AccuWeather forecast on AM 930, The Answer.

everybody. Kyle Warren with you. Tuesday morning, of course, continues. Ashley Rowland of Game Day Men's Health in Sarasota is out this week, but we're going to listen back to a great success story that she told us about here recently. And don't forget, you can call Game Day Men's Health in Sarasota at 941-233-8119. 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So

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1: Good morning, Kyle.
0: Well, you know, Ashley, it's great to have you back as always. And last week we had a wonderful testimonial from a patient. And this week we have another individual to talk to. And so tell us about who we'll be talking with today about their experiences at Game Day Men's Health in Sarasota.
1: So I have Charles. He will be speaking today, but Charles came to the office. He was already actually on TRT treatment before, and he came in, kind of already been established. He did kind of switch, and we've changed some things up with him, but I can turn it over to him and let him tell his story of, you know, why he chose Game Day and his story behind TRT and peptide therapy and those things.
0: Wonderful. Well, Charles, welcome to the show. Thanks for being with us this morning.
2: Yeah, thanks for having me, Kyle.
0: Tell us about your experience. Absolutely.
2: Yeah, a little backstory. So, like, I'm 41 years old. I've been on TRT for the past about 5.5 years. What got me started was I went through a bad slump of just my health, my brain function, just my overall well-being back around when I was 30. I went through it for years, dealt with it, kept on saying, you know, it was just, you know, just I worked a bunch, I just kept on pushing it off. And then I was telling my wife, I was like, I seen stuff about testosterone replacement. And I was like, you know, I need to look into this. And she said, no, you know, you just work a bunch. And then finally, after right when I was turning 36, you know, she's like, all right, let's go get your levels checked. So I went to another place and ended up, I was low. I was really low. I was below the standard area that they have. And so I started on pellets back then. And since then, you know, like everything's changed. I've came off of different medications from it. One thing that drove me to it, I seen where Game Day is more of a just a strictly a men's clinic. Where I was going was they dealt with men and women and only offered pellets. And then I seen where Game Day offered a bunch of different things with as far as injections, pellets, creams, also peptides. You know, as soon as I went in there, you know, it made me feel, you know, feel comfortable. It made me feel like, you know, it was okay, you know, being a man, being able to talk about, you know, having low testosterone because, you know, something that we always push off. Mm-hmm. And after I met with Lenny, which is pretty neat. He's a ex-WCW wrestler, and so, like, guy's in great shape, and it's being able to, you know, have somebody that, you know, from being on TRT, I've, you know, gotten into health and wellness, you know, it's been a staple of mine for the past 6 years, and being able to see Lenny and how he is, he takes health and wellness very seriously, and it's in great shape, and it's nice to go and be able to talk to him and where he can be able to bounce things off of me, where I can dial in my treatment, make me feel, you know, the best that I can.
0: Wow. Now, so, well, tell me, you said you felt like you might have low testosterone. What was that feeling like, or what kind of brought you in to even have this kind of treatment?
2: Just my mental health. I had a bunch of weight that I always stayed heavy and could never lose any weight. Didn't have any drive. I used to play baseball in college, and I always was competitive. Never liked to get beat. Always liked being the best. And, you know, I just lost that competitive edge. I had no drive to, you know, be better. And I was on anti, you know, depression medicine and everything at one time. And we never linked it to, you know, low T. Doctors just was like, here, you know, here at my primary care, they're like, here, no, this is what you need. And I brought up testosterone to them at the time, too. And they said, no, it's not that. You don't need to test for it. And so they always shrugged it off. But, yeah, it was just a place where no drive, overweight, couldn't lose any weight, had no drive to go to the gym or, you know, try to make my, you know, my health better.
0: That's really something. So then when you found your way to Game Day and they were able to do tests and so forth, and how quickly did you start to kind of feel like everything was coming back and you had that drive again?
2: Well, so just from where, after talking with Lenny, he felt, you know, like the best option for me was the injections. It was a couple weeks after the injections when I really started feeling optimized, where like I'm getting a lot of drive to go to the gym and just, you know, overall well-being, mental, like I was more confident in myself. My wife, she always, you know, makes fun of me and stuff when I'd be at the house flexing in the mirror and everything. So brought back a new me.
0: Wow, that's really something. And how do you feel now? I mean, in terms of confidence and being able to wake up each day and feel like you're back in the game.
2: Yeah, it's just, there's a, just a, you know, the drive that it gives me. So I wake up at 4:15 every morning, go to the gym. I'm in the gym either lifting weights or doing some form of cardio, you know, 5 to 6 days a week. And it's not a, you know, not something that I have to force myself to do. I look forward to getting up and going to the gym and being able to, you know, after I get off work, spending time with my kids. That was another huge thing for me, is I wanted to be in shape. I didn't want to be somebody that, you know, couldn't get off the couch in the evenings and go spend time with their kids, and, you know, especially while they're young.
0: This is really such a great story, because it seems like there's just such a transformation that's taken place. And it seems like a little thing, but it's really a very big thing. When we look at your testosterone levels and the very fact that they were so out of whack, and then when you get them balanced and you get them in the right place, it sounds like you're a new man.
2: Yes, sir. And then it also, I mean, I didn't even speak on this, but, you know, it's saved our marriage too, just on the intimacy side. And it's just, you know, every part of my life has been, you know, truly blessed from, you know, starting TRT.
0: Wow. Well, again, this is just a really amazing story. And Ashley, what can you tell us about, you know, how people can get started with something like this, like Charles did?
1: You just got to reach out. There's a lot of online information. The consultation is free. So just sit down and talk to us. If I do not think it's your testosterone, I'll let you know, because it isn't an end-all, fix-all, you know. It does help a lot of people, and people who are really low, like Charles, I want to say that his number was around 240 per the total testosterone standards. You know, 300 to 1100 is typically the FDA guidelines. But we know optimal levels help with, you know, you want to optimize those hormones, because they do help, you know, function, your brain function, health, wellness, bone, muscle, all of that, cognition. So just reach out and see if it's for you. It isn't for everyone. I will say, like, sometimes there's other things going on, and that's what our office offers, is we do dig a little bit deeper. And I know that I invited Charles because he comes through the office and, you know, I hear him talking to other patients out in the lobby and just, hey, have you tried this? I love this. And, you know, I thought that he would be a good additive, because he's such an inspiration to the other patients when he's in the office.
0: Wow, that is so very cool, and that's great. Yeah, absolutely, to be such an inspiration. Well, Ashley Rowland, of course, Game Day Men's Health in Sarasota. And Charles, this morning, thank you so much, Charles. It's great to hear your story, and I just really appreciate it. I know that our listeners do, and we wish you well and hope that you have a great week.
2: Thanks, Kyle. You too.
0: Hey, thank you. Take care. Ashley, thank you so much, and we'll talk to you next week, Ashley.
1: All right, thank you.
0: All right. What a great story this morning. Thanks again to Charles for sharing it with us. And guys, it's time to give Game Day Men's Health a call. 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And once again, thanks to Charles, because that's an inspiration. The transformation that can take place is waiting for you. So get in touch with Ashley Rowland today. She's a nurse practitioner at Game Day Men's Health in Sarasota, 941 833-8119. Stay with us, folks. We are coming right back.
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6: Sadly, our nation's first Father's Day was a result of the worst mine disaster in U.S. history. Days before Christmas in 1907, explosions in West Virginia's Fairmont coal mines killed 362 men. The following July, a local church set aside a special day to honor those men, but it only happened once. In 1910, Sonora Dodd organized churches and local businesses to honor all fathers, but it was only celebrated in her state of Washington. For the next 50 years, attempts to make Father's Day a national holiday failed until President Richard Nixon signed it into law on April 24, 1972.
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0: All right, welcome back, everybody. Kyle Warren with you, of course, making our way up to the 6 o'clock hour this morning. Hope that you got a great day ahead of you. You're just starting up your work day. Or if your work day is starting to come to a close, like certain radio talk show hosts, which shall remain nameless, of course. Well, we hope that you've had a great time. And we've had a great time being with you through the overnights and here into the early morning hours. And once again, 949-822-7959 is the number to call. If you'd like to be part of the program, KyleWarrenShow.com is the website. And I want to listen in here just briefly. This is just a small excerpt from the now infamous Trump Kristen Welker interview from Meet the Press over the weekend, where President Trump so mean, you know, he stormed out of the interview. And I really don't think he stormed out at all. I think he was done. It wasn't, in other words, I know I mentioned this the other day, but I just want to emphasize, and that is, it wasn't a Katie Porter style storming out of the interview, basically. It was very Trumpian. And again, I think he'd had it with what was going on. But listen to this question that Kristen Welker asks President Trump about, you said no new wars. She even says way back to 2015. Did you break your promise on this, Mr. President? All right, let's listen in. Here we go.
1: I'd like to talk big picture now, Mr. President. One of your consistent campaign promises was no new wars, going all the way back to 2015. Did you break that promise to the American people?
2: No. I had to stop a country, very powerful, very dangerous country, from having a nuclear weapon, because they'd use it. They'd blow up the world. They'd blow up the Middle East. They'd blow up Israel. They'd come here. They'd blow up Europe. They're nuts, okay? They're crazy people. I deal with them. And very high-strung people. Really crazy. And get along with them. I like them. But you don't want to let them have a nuclear weapon. And I'm doing the world a service, but I'm doing our country a service. You know, it's America first. I'm doing our country a service. Nice rain.
1: It is raining hard.
2: Okay. But the answer is good. Let's just keep going.
1: Keep going.
0: All right, so there's the president talking with Kristen Welker, and yes, there's a lot of rain, no doubt about that. That was some rain, but this idea of the no new wars, and I get it, and I think everybody appreciates where President Trump is coming from. He would much rather make a deal than have a war or have a big military operation. The military can handle the operation. He knows that. He's demonstrated that. The military's demonstrated that. But, you know, part of this thing, too, is that, well, Trump's getting us into an endless war. I didn't know that about 100 days of conflict equals endless war. Certainly when wars go up to 20 years, so that you're starting to get into that, way into that realm. But where is the real endless war here? I think the endless war started in 1979. In 1979, you had the Islamic Revolution in Iran, and they have been at war with us and Israel, and just by extension, the free world ever since then. They are not going to let up. And by the way, do you hear any criticism coming from the media or from the politicians on the Democrat side against Iran and the fact that they wage an endless war? Yes, they have been responsible for killing Americans. Yes, they have designs to continue to do so, and they want to build a nuclear weapon. It's the most simple thing in the world. President Trump can sit there till he's blue in the face and saying, look, I don't want them to have a nuclear weapon. And it doesn't seem that this ever resonates, and for reasons I think that we all understand, the mainstream media will not resonate with this proclamation. They will not have a nuclear weapon. Now, again, you know, we saw what Obama did and with the JCPOA and this kind of thing, but it's most unfortunate that it depends on what party the president's from where the media and entertainment and these kinds of things will actually help that particular president. If you had Barack Obama sitting there saying, look, you know, we're going to do everything we can. We'll hit him militarily if we have to. Not that he said he would say that he would, but just for kicks. If Obama was sitting there saying this is the most important problem that is facing the world today, the development of a nuclear weapon by the Iranians because of the, if they unleash this, the Lord only knows where this is going to go. So I mean to say that we're not going to ever let them have it. They'd be saying, wow, Obama is so tough and Obama is so wonderful and Obama cares, by the way. President Trump can tell Kristen Welker, I'm trying to do a service for the world. And you know, you can almost hear it, not necessarily from her per se, but from, you know, the far left out there, the Democrat Party elite. Oh, he's doing a service for the world. Oh, no. No, no, he's not. Or even if they would even agree, let's say, off camera, they still don't want it to be successful because Trump would be successful. And so this is the kind of thing that we're dealing with. And this is one of the things I think that is inherently part of Trump's leadership ability, is that he's going to do what he feels is right. He's going to do what he feels is necessary. Because it's not just, how does Meet the Press treat me this week? It's going to be, how does history treat me 50 years from now, 20 years from now, 100 years from now? What does the world look like 50 years from now based on what I'm doing right now? So the mission, I think, is not really in dispute. Iran cannot have a nuclear weapon. But again, there are these political, and I want to say political realities, not because I think that we need to, you know, push Trump in this particular direction or some other such thing, but there are the political realities that the time factors have all been compressed. And I was thinking about this earlier, this notion of endless war. Well, suddenly part and parcel of trying to get people to be very, very much angry at President Trump is this notion that this has gone on for way too long. But in this day and age, that's the perception, right? We just talked about on the Saturday show and the weekend show, June 6th, and World War II in the United States have been going on for about 4 years. And of course, for others, it was much longer, but it wasn't 100 days. It was years. And the perception was it takes time to win these things. It takes time to fight the battles. It takes time to develop the strategies. It takes time to implement these things. And we're in it for the long haul. Winston Churchill will press on to total victory, literally no matter how long it takes. Because why? Because the stakes were so high. Well, the stakes are very high now, too, because they also involve nuclear weapons. So, but the perception is, well, this isn't done yet. And I'm just like the next person. Yeah, we want to see this concluded very, very quickly. But at the same time, we can't have something that makes no sense. But I have a feeling that because the Iranian negotiators or whatever, the regime people, that they are certainly not going to ever get to the point where they say, okay, good, yes, we got the deal now, because they're going to bring in Hezbollah just like they're doing right now, and they're going to muddy the waters at every chance that they get. I think President Trump is going to have a little bit of a different a solution when it comes to this, and that may present itself here sooner than later. But really what we ought to be saying and what we ought to be thinking about is the mission is the most important part of this. because if Iran gets a nuclear weapon, that's going to be a very, very bad day for the entire world. So, but they love to press him on that. Look, Mr. President, you've got your own endless war going on, blah, blah, blah. Well, folks, thanks for being with me this morning. Great to be on the radio with you today. Hold fast to that which is good. We will see you bright and early tomorrow morning. Kyle Warren saying, take care out there.
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5: 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From Iranian state media, the Iranian negotiators will stop exchanging messages with the U.S., effectively shutting down any further negotiations. They are also saying that Iran will move to fully close the Strait of Hormuz as a response to this.
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6: With SRN News, I'm Rich Thomason in Washington. U.S. Army helicopter has crashed near the Strait of Hormuz. President Trump says the two crew members were rescued. They were not injured. Mr. Trump is upbeat about the prospects for an Iran peace deal, and soon. He says we're very close to having a very good, strong, powerful deal, adding an agreement could be signed in 2 or 3 days. Israel and Iran have quit attacking each other. President Trump appealed to both sides to knock it off.
7: In a brief conversation with President Trump, I asked him what he had said to Benjamin Netanyahu to try to persuade him to stop the retaliatory attacks on Iran. He said he'd told the Israeli Prime Minister, we have to use common sense. We're very close to signing a very powerful deal, a very good deal. Mr. Trump was concerned that Israeli airstrikes could derail those ongoing peace talks with Tehran. President Trump later told Axios that he had told Mr. Netanyahu, Bibi, you better be careful or you will be on your own very soon.
6: The BBC's Sarah Smith. His redistricting strategy is producing some unexpected consequences for California's Democratic governor.
8: Democrats are being shut out of California's 40th congressional district, despite a redistricting effort backed by Governor Gavin Newsom that was designed to put the seat in play. Two Republicans have advanced out of the primary, leaving Democrats off the November ballot entirely. The outcome marks an unexpected setback for Newsom's redistricting plan, after a district reshaped to weaken Republicans ended up guaranteeing a Republican victory instead. Willie Nelson, Los Angeles.
6: Voters in Maine and Nevada, South Carolina, and North Dakota head to the polls today for primary elections. Maine's high-stake U.S. Senate contest generating a lot of interest. On Wall Street, the Dow features up 135 points. NASDAQ features 208 points higher. This is SRN News. Sesame Street celebrates gay pride.
9: The iconic kid show has posted the following message on social media. Happy Pride Month from Sesame Street. Join us in celebrating and uplifting the LGBTQIA plus members of our community. The post includes what looks like the fur of several of the show's popular puppets in rainbow colors. In fact, Sesame Street has been pushing the LGBT lifestyle for several years now, introducing a gay couple on a recent episode about family. Michael Harrington reporting.
6: A student at New York University is being investigated on hate crimes charges for allegedly flying a flag bearing a swastika and the Star of David over one of the school's buildings. The incident occurred during graduation ceremonies last month. The university released a statement saying, in addition to criminal proceedings, we will immediately pursue our disciplinary procedures, which carry the most severe consequences. Anti-Semitism is on the rise in the U.S. and overseas. This is SRN News. Three more cases of the New World screwworm have been confirmed, including one outside Texas, demonstrating the difficulty of stopping a pest could potentially devastate the nation's cattle industry. The Ag Department says new cases were found in a dog from New Mexico and hundreds of miles away in a goat and calf in Texas. An accident claims the life of an award-winning American historian.
10: Gordon Wood was a renowned historian. His book, The Radicalism of the American Revolution, won a Pulitzer in 1993. Police say the 92-year-old died Sunday after he was struck by a car in a supermarket parking lot in East Providence, Rhode Island. A professor emeritus at Brown University, Wood claimed a middle ground between conventional great man narratives and the more egalitarian scholarship that emerged in the 1960s. His works became standard reference for discussions on the colonial period. Filmmaker Ken Burns praised Wood as a teacher of generations of students and other historians. I'm Jennifer King.
6: More details at srnnews.com.
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20: Today, expect moments of sunshine with the possibility of an afternoon thunderstorm reaching a high of 92. Tonight will be partly cloudy with a low of 77. Tomorrow will be mostly cloudy with a chance of an afternoon thunderstorm also reaching a high of 92. Thursday is expected to be partly sunny and humid with a few afternoon thunderstorms and a high of 91. I'm meteorologist Jason Caterina. That's your exclusive AccuWeather forecast on AM 930. The Answer.
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22: We are live in your nation's capital at our flagship station, WMAL. 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It's O'Connor and Company from the Relief Factor Studios. My name's Larry O'Connor. I say, here's the thing. We've got our 8 o'clock hour is set right now. It's the Senator Hour. We've got two of our favorite senators from Wisconsin. We got Senator Ron Johnson. From Tennessee, we've got Senator Marsha Blackburn. But here's my dilemma. We have a viral video of Kanye West's wife dressed in lingerie, milking a cow out in a field. And I feel like we should spend the whole hour on that. Could we? Is it too late to call the senators and tell them that they've got bumped? They got bumped by Kanye's wife in a laundry. And who among us haven't been bumped by Kanye's wife, by the way? Jeez, you know, you get divorced from a woman who appeared to be saint-like, Kim Kardashian. The mother of your children. I mean, and then you go and you find yourself a second wife, and it's a woman who ostensibly never puts clothes on. That I'll be honest with you. I've seen the video. I've studied it in depth. It's the most clothing I've ever seen on Kanye's second wife. It's positively modest. She looks like she just walked off an Amish farm to do the milking compared to what she usually wears, because usually she's naked. She just walks around wearing like nothing. I'm thinking to myself, wow, so Kanye's married to Kermit. I guess we'll just do it this hour. All right. Call the senators. Tell them they can come back. We'll do the senators in the 8 o'clock hour. We'll do Kanye's wife now. No, we've got other things we're going to talk about. Also, Tom Fitton's joining us in our second hour, 7 o'clock Eastern time. We'll be Tom Fitton of Judicial Watch. Tom's been fighting the state of California over their ballots and their voter rolls and their corruption. Where's the evidence? I think that may be my favorite part of the whole Kristen Welker interview. But where's the evidence? Where's the evidence that there's fraud in California? Where's the evidence that there's anything untoward about the way they're counting their ballots and judging their ballots and validating their ballots? How many times did we see Adam Schiff go on these very same programs saying, well, it's clear that the president has colluded with Vladimir Putin and stole the election. He's an illegitimate president. Do you ever remember anybody saying, but Adam Schiff, where's the evidence? Where was I? Oh, yeah. So Kanye. Kanye is married to Kim Kardashian, who seemed to me like, I mean, the perfect wife, right? Demure and modest in comparison. That goes belly up. That goes, you know, all pear-shaped, as the Brits like to say. And so then Kanye says, well, I've got four kids, and I need to have a stepmother in my life for them, for when I've got my visitation, when the kids come over, there needs to be a mother figure. So he marries this woman, who, by the way, I don't believe has a name. I believe she is, in fact, she legally changed her name to Kanye West's wife. Ye's wife, Mrs. Ye, I think it is. She doesn't wear any clothes anywhere, and now she's going viral in a video for sitting and milking a cow. And then what does she do? She drinks the milk straight from the udder, or she feeds the milk to Ye, or she feeds the milk back to the cow. I don't know. I'm confused by it all. I got lost when I saw her in lingerie and wondering, why is she so overdressed? Because she walks around wearing nothing, usually. And I'm thinking to myself, here's Ye getting his second wife, and the second wife walks around wearing no clothes, doing crazy things on video. Me, my second wife, because I was in the same place. I had four kids. I got divorced. A woman about, apparently about the same modesty as Kim Kardashian. I get divorced. I'm looking for a second wife. Where's my second wife right now? Where's my wife, my beautiful Meredith? Is she out there wearing lingerie, milking a cow? No. She's at the Southern Baptist Convention in Orlando, voting against women clergy. I did not go the Kanye route, and I'm very happy about that. Let nobody misunderstand me. I think I chose wisely. Anyway, we're not going to talk about any of that. We're going to talk about the ICE detainment center at the center of all of these fights we're seeing in New Jersey. As you know, Antifa has taken their show on the road. They've moved it now from Minneapolis to Newark. Because, you know, no more out-of-town tryouts. Sure, we got two dead bodies in the street, and we have chaos in Minneapolis. But until you're in the number one media market in the country, you really haven't done anything, right? If you can make it in Newark, you can make it anywhere, somebody said once. So they bring the Antifa agitators and domestic terrorists from Minneapolis and Portland and wherever else they've been wreaking havoc. They bring them in front of the Delaney Detention Center. Now, this is a detention center that was opened under Barack Obama. It's been in operation. It just got its license renewed, so you know it's gone through multiple inspections to make sure that it's up to snuff. And oh, by the way, we need this detention center because Joe Biden let tens of millions of illegal criminals into the country. So if you're in the Delaney Detention Center, not only are you in the country illegally, but you've probably broken several other laws as well, and you are now awaiting your deportation. Well, word got out, and I don't know how that word got out, that some of the detainees decided to go on a hunger strike, which I find to be hilarious. Because they're in the country illegally, they come here from Guatemala or wherever to try to have a better life or to try to bring their gang warfare to our shores. They get detained after a year's worth of having the ability to leave voluntarily on their own with a free airline ticket and $2,600 cash in their pocket because of the generosity and grace and tolerance of the American people. They refuse that generous offer, so they get arrested, they get put in the detention center, and they decide to go on a hunger strike. And so Antifa shows up to start protesting. And of course, as usual, as Antifa comes into protest, it means smoke bombs and riot gear and standing in front of cars and getting run over and violence. This time, though, it also included Democrat elected officials. Senator Kim of New Jersey got pepper sprayed. Good. All the elected officials decided they were going to join the melee. These are federal law enforcement agents enforcing federal law legally, constitutionally, and you've got chaos. Well, when you've got chaos, who do you bring in to bring order to the storm? You bring in Tom Homan. That's exactly what he did yesterday on Fox News, explaining what is going on at Delaney Hall.
1: I went through the bathrooms. I went through the detention area. I went to indoor and outdoor recreation. As a matter of fact, outdoor recreation has kind of a state-of-the-art exercise equipment, which kind of shocked me. And I went into, you know, I heard a lot of complaining about the food. I went there unannounced the following day, unannounced. I went there and had lunch. I sat in a cafeteria with detainees, had the same meal they had. I had my security detail with me, of course, but I had the same tray of food they had because I looked around the room and saw they had the same tray. It was spaghetti and meat sauce. It was green beans. It was charred beans. It was, you know, rolls and butter. It was a fruit drink. It was dessert. I ate it. Now, is it a five-star cuisine? No. But was it a well-established meal? Yes, it was. Matter of fact, I didn't even finish it all, and I'm not a little guy.
22: So, according to Department of Homeland Security Secretary Mark Wayne Mullen, some of the people were complaining because the food was not ethnically or religiously to their liking. Which, of course, the only response is, oh, you want food from your home country? Great. We've got an idea. Go back to your home country. And as I mentioned, up until the moment they got arrested and detained and put in the center, they could have done that on our dime with $2,600 in their pocket. There's your ethnically and religiously appropriate food. You're welcome. And by the way, you can come back if you do it legally. There's Tom Homan saying, I inspected the place. I came back for a surprise inspection, and the food was fine. Everything was fine. Is it the Ritz? No, it's a detention center. You don't want to get into a detention center? Don't break our laws. So what about the rioters? What about the protesters? What about Antifa wreaking havoc on our agents and our society out in front? Well, Homan had some opinions about them, too. Here it is.
1: Well, the ones we're charging with crimes, the one that, you know, they go from protesting to criminal activity, insulting our officers and damaging government property, most of them from out of state. Look, these are paid protesters. We got, you know, facial recognition of people from Portland. They're at Portland riots and many from the Minnesota. This is a well-planned, established thing they're doing. This isn't homegrown. There's a lot of local people there to protest peacefully, and they certainly can do that. But the violence, majority of violence, not all, the majority is coming from out-of-town people.
22: And that is against the law. You see, Antifa has now been designated as a terrorist organization. That is domestic terrorism. It is homegrown. It is people crossing state lines with the intent to commit violent acts. It's time to arrest these people. It's time to make them face justice. And it's time to follow the money to figure out what organizations are funding these domestic terrorists. That's what you do with terrorists. You get to the root of the funding and you arrest them too. Will that happen? Well, I sure hope so. Coming up in a moment, the governor of New Jersey, Mickey Sherrill. Now, she's got a different story about that detention center. We'll let you hear what she had to say. And also the response from Jonathan Fahey, former acting director of ICE, regular guest on this program. There's more to come. The truth about these protests next.
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2: A new Federal Reserve chairman means one thing, change. 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
23: 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The proposed Constitution of the United States was drafted in Philadelphia in the summer of 1787, but it still needed to be ratified. In October of 1787, Alexander Hamilton, John Jay, and James Madison anonymously penned 85 essays explaining in detail the new Constitution and urging New Yorkers to ratify it. Basically, it was an ad campaign, and fortunately, it worked. However, since both Hamilton and Madison helped draft the Constitution, historians have named their essays the Federalist Papers and continue to use them to interpret the intentions behind the founding of America.
24: This has been The Making of America. 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
22: So you heard Tom Homan yesterday talking about his inspection of this Delaney Hall, this detention center, where we're told there's a hunger strike because there were worms in the food. No evidence, by the way. I do love this. Again, I just want to keep going back to this, where you hear from Kristen Welker and anybody else in the media. Where's your evidence of any crazy behavior with ballots in California? Where's the evidence that they're stealing the election? Where's the evidence that this flood of late votes that came in after Election Day that all end up going to the third party, the third place candidate, knocking Spencer Pratt out of the running for the general election? Where's your evidence that that's against the law? Where's your evidence that that's fraudulent behavior? And yet, how many of these same news anchors have you heard claim without evidence that there was worms in the food of the ICE detainees at Delaney Hall? They all say it like it's gospel truth. Well, you know, there's a hunger strike because of the horrid conditions there in Delaney Hall, including worms in their food. Where's the evidence? There is none. But that doesn't stop the media from reporting things that they just believe. We've seen it our entire adult lifetimes. But now, apparently, the standard is different when you watch before your very eyes a statistical impossibility with the California ballots. And if you dare speak up and say, hey, that doesn't seem right, where's your evidence? All right, so fine. So you've seen Tom Homan saying, okay, here's your evidence. I went there. I ate the food. I did a snap inspection. The place is fine. Mickey Sherrill, the governor of New Jersey, also went. They talked about it yesterday on Fox with Jonathan Fahey, who you hear on this program a lot, former ICE director. Here, take a listen.
3: The lunch was great. And then Mikey Sherrill, the governor of New Jersey, was finally allowed into the Delaney facility. Here was her observation. After being denied access for weeks, I was finally allowed into Delaney Hall. But what I received was a closely controlled and limited tour of the facility. That is unacceptable. I was not allowed to meet or speak directly with the detainees, which continues to raise serious questions about the real conditions of the facility and the treatment of those held there. It's a completely contradictory view from what Homan said. And he went there and had lunch with the detainees.
4: Right, and she again doesn't really contradict what he says. She just says, I didn't get to see it, so it must have been bad. But again, they let her in. She's the governor of New Jersey. Mm-hmm. She doesn't have a right to go in there, and she's really been using this facility to fan the flames of this anti-ICE narrative, anti-ICE rhetoric, and she's done a lot of it herself by comparing ICE agents, you know, comparing them to terrorists by saying they terrorize communities, making them less safe. If she would take a step back and be responsible, I think the main thing is people are being kept safely there. If she's for open borders like Mondamia, she should just say it, but she doesn't seem to have at least his political courage on that issue.
3: You know, I read quite a shocking article on Delaney Hall that was written by Corrine Shannon, who's an attorney for Human Rights First, who wrote this about Delaney Hall. These people are not criminals. They are not incarcerated due to convictions for violent crimes or drug smuggling or the like. Instead, they've committed the civil infraction of seeking to enter the United States without authorization. Delaney Hall is essentially a prison. Detainees wear jail-like uniforms. The drab hallways are patrolled by guards. You might notice that the date on that article was November 12th, 2014, during the Obama administration. Right. Yet, where were the protests?
4: Yeah,
3: where were the outcry? Where was the outcry from people like Zoran Mamdani to what was going on there?
4: Right, exactly. And you really, if you take a serious look at this, the Democrats' position on this isn't that they have an issue with Delaney Hall or anything else. They have an issue with deportations of illegal aliens. And this is just another tactic along this overall subversion campaign to prevent immigration law from being enforced. But it's really unfortunate because you're putting people in danger like these ICE agents by pushing this false narrative.
3: It was interesting. I caught you by surprise.
4: Yeah, I was like,
3: so here, this last observation, this from Congressman Jeff Andrew of New Jersey. Lefties call Delaney Hall a dungeon, but inmates enjoy yoga, aromatherapy, and other amenities. Inmates are not only well-fed and have use of computers and state-of-the-art gym facilities, which Homan also mentioned, they also could do yoga sessions complete with lavender-scented aromatherapy. When they're not striking downward dog poses, detainees also have access to full soccer fields and an excellent gym, according to Representative Jeff Andrew, who toured the facility this week. So.
22: I understand the laugh line there, but let me just be clear here. You know, people who call it a dungeon are saying it because they think people are being tortured there. And learning that they have yoga classes does not alleviate any concerns about torture. Have you been to a yoga class? It is torture.
5: absolute torture.
6: That's the truth about what's going on in Delaney Hall. The one other aspect of this that needs to be pointed out is that all of those scenes of chaos and police having to wrestle people to the ground and arrest them and the riots and the smoke bombs, it's all part of the playbook. It's how they tried to win the election in 2020. So chaos in the streets, make people angry, and you'll win an election. That's what the left does worldwide, and they're doing it right here. And it's all a lie. You know, there's a moment nobody talks about with weight loss. It's the moment it stops working. The diet that worked before doesn't. The workouts don't hit the same. The scale is not responding even though you're eating less. Why? Well, it's not random. It's your body protecting itself. Because when your body thinks it's under stress, it slows your metabolism. It holds on to fat and it fights you every step of the way. That's the irony. It's why quick fixes eventually fail. Even the popular GLP-1 shots, they suppress appetite, but they don't fix what caused the problem. I want to tell you about PhD weight loss.

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1: With SRN News, I'm Rich Thomason in Washington. U.S. Army helicopter has crashed near the Strait of Hormuz. President Trump says two crew members on board were rescued. They were not injured. Mr. Trump, upbeat about the prospects for an Iran peace deal. He says we're very close to having a very good, strong, powerful deal. He adds an agreement could be signed in 2 or 3 days. Israel and Iran have stopped attacking each other. President Trump had appealed to both sides to knock off the hostilities. Voters in Maine and Nevada, South Carolina, and North Dakota head to the polls today for primary elections. Maine's high-stakes U.S. Senate contest has been generating a lot of interest all across the country. Watching Wall Street this morning, stock futures are higher. The Dow futures up 89 points. NASDAQ futures ahead 200 points, gain of almost 1%. This is SRN News.
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3: The president had said, I want some stronger language in here. From Iranian state media, the Iranian negotiators will stop exchanging messages with the U.S., effectively shutting down any further negotiations. They are also saying that Iran will move to fully close the Strait of Hormuz as a response to this.
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10: Today, expect some sunny intervals with a chance of an afternoon thunderstorm. The high will reach 92 degrees. Tonight will be partly cloudy with a low of 77. Tomorrow, anticipate mostly cloudy skies with a chance of an afternoon thunderstorm once more, reaching a high of 92 degrees. Thursday will bring partly sunny and humid conditions with a few thunderstorms possible in the afternoon. The high temperature will be 91 degrees. I'm meteorologist Jason Caterina. That's your exclusive AccuWeather forecast on AM.
11: 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You bet you we are. It's O'Connor and Company here from your nation's capital. Good morning. We've got a preview of today's primaries, including that all-important, all-eyes-on-Maine primary that will be happening today, and some new revelations about Graham Plattner, of course. That's coming up. But first, I am excited to give

0: 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He became fabulously wealthy, and he did so by making people happy. This has been The Making of America. I'm Michael Emerson, and you can visit us at jeffersonmediagroup.com.
1: I do. With SRN News, I'm Rich Thomason in Washington. A U.S. Army helicopter has crashed near the Strait of Hormuz. President Trump says two crew members rescued. They were not injured. Mr. Trump is upbeat about the prospects for an Iran peace deal. He says we're very close to having a very good, strong, powerful deal, adding an agreement could be signed in 2 or 3 days. Israel and Iran have stopped attacking each other, the president appealing to both sides to knock off the hostilities. Voters in Maine and Nevada, South Carolina and North Dakota going to the polls today in primary elections. Maine's high-stakes U.S. Senate contest has been generating a lot of interest all around the country. Stock futures pointing to a higher open on Wall Street. NASDAQ futures up 227 points. More details, srnnews.com.
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4: 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From Iranian state media, the Iranian negotiators will stop exchanging messages with the U.S., effectively shutting down any further negotiations. They are also saying that Iran will move to fully close the Strait of Hormuz as a response to this.
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11: Today, expect moments of sunshine with the possibility of an afternoon thunderstorm reaching a high of 92. Tonight will be partly cloudy with a low of 77. Tomorrow will be mostly cloudy with a chance of an afternoon thunderstorm also reaching a high of 92. Thursday is expected to be partly sunny and humid with a few afternoon thunderstorms and a high of 91. I'm meteorologist Jason Caterina. That's your exclusive AccuWeather forecast on AM 930. The Answer.
12: Oh, hello. It's O'Connor and Company. Larry O'Connor here from the Relief Factor Studios in Washington, D.C. By the way, I'd be remiss if I didn't let you know what was happening on this program. Coming up in the 8 o'clock hour, Senator Ron Johnson of Wisconsin. Got a lot of Wisconsin this week. We had Scott Walker last week, but we did quite a lot of Wisconsin in this show. It's a disturbing amount of Wisconsin. And then also in our 8 o'clock hour, Senator Marsha Blackburn. We're always very supportive of gingers doing good in our world. Yeah, gingers get a bad rap. And there's a lot of gingers out there that you should be suspicious of. But Marsha Blackburn seems to be okay. And we'll speak with both of those senators coming up in the program. Also, I don't remind you enough that this show not only is heard nationally now across the country, by the way, in some pretty big cities. Hello, Philadelphia. Hello, Atlanta. Hello, Dallas. I could go on and on, but the rest of them are all

0: will face off in the Los Angeles mayoral runoff. L.A. Mayor Karen Bass will face another Democrat, Progressive City Councilmember Nithya Raman, in the runoff. The death toll has risen to 101 in the Ebola outbreak in eastern Congo. 550 cases of the disease have been confirmed. Three more cases of New World screwworm have been confirmed, including one outside Texas. The new cases found in a dog in New Mexico and hundreds of miles away in a goat and a calf in Texas. The Dow futures up 94 points. NASDAQ futures 221 points higher. More details at srnnews.com.
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2: 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The Secular Crew sees Iran getting aggressive.
3: The president had said, I want some stronger language in here. From Iranian state media, the Iranian negotiators will stop exchanging messages with the U.S., effectively shutting down any further negotiations. They are also saying that Iran will move to fully close the Strait of Hormuz as a response to this.
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8: Today, expect some sunshine with a chance of an afternoon thunderstorm reaching a high of 92. Tonight will be partly cloudy with a low of 77. Tomorrow will be mostly cloudy, possibly bringing an afternoon thunderstorm also with a high of 92. As for Thursday, anticipate partly sunny skies and high humidity, leading to a few afternoon thunderstorms and a high of 91. I'm meteorologist Jason Caterina. That's your exclusive AccuWeather forecast on AM 930, The Answer.
6: And for those of you who may have missed it, good morning. It's Larry O'Connor here on O'Connor and Company on our flagship station, WMAL. It's the Relief Factor Studio. For those of you who may have missed our interview with Senator Ron Johnson of Wisconsin, specifically about his hearings preliminary report over what went on with the CDC and the FDA over clear warning signs about some dangers related to the COVID vaccines, warning signs that were raised and brought up with the head of the FDA. They ignored those warning signs during the Biden administration, just buried their head in the sand while people were dying. If you missed that interview, please take a look at our social media, take a look at our, and I'll be replaying that interview on my noontime town hall podcast. It's way too important. So we will be playing it out. And if you see it on your social media, please do share it. It's critically important. My conversation with Senator Ron Johnson from just 30 minutes ago. We now shift gears to another one of our favorite senators, this one from the volunteer state of Tennessee. Senator Marsha Blackburn joins us now. Good morning, Senator Blackburn. Always great to talk with you.
9: And it is always good to talk with you. Thank you so much.
6: Although many Americans are feeling uneasy right now about the democratic process we use to elect people like you to the Senate or elect people to mayor or governor, when we see what is unfolding right now in the state of California, it's hard to overlook the fact that our most populous state has a completely dysfunctional system that certainly appears to make it easy to cheat. What can we do about

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1: We're less than an hour away from the market's opening. I can tell you, though, that oil has now dropped below $90 per barrel, I think, for the first time since the military actions in Iran. National average gas price is now at $4.16. That's 40 cents from last month. And the futures on the market are on the rise this morning. That's far cry from where it was Friday, where if you watched your 401k, you were panicking. But don't panic. It's all going to be fine. We've got some more updates here about the beautification of Washington, D.C., a disturbing video released by the Department of the Interior. I don't think they meant it to be disturbing, but we'll explain the reopening of the George Washington Parkway. Also, I want to take a couple of your calls. You know, I am reminded, and I keep getting emails from listeners who are like, hey, you're national now. You should take more calls. You're right. You're right. I should. I apologize. 855-784-4255. I'll be honest with you. It's because there's so much to talk about and so much to get to in our 3-hour morning extravaganza here that sometimes it's hard to fit calls into the mix. But we're going to take a few calls for people who have been holding all morning long coming up in just a moment. First, though, a quick reminder. I need you to help some really great kids have some fresh air and fun and learn about Jesus by sending a boy or girl with a mom or dad in prison to Angel Tree Camp. Just go to LarryOShow.com and consider making a generous donation to my Angel Tree campaign. You'll see a banner at the top of the page. Prison Fellowship provides kids with an incarcerated parent a week away from bad neighborhoods and the dangers of drugs and gangs. And as Angel Tree volunteer Myra tells us, a week in the fresh air of Angel Tree Camp can literally transform their lives.
2: Angel Tree is not only about getting a gift. 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
1: 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And again, it's all woven through a Christ-centered focus for many of these kids facing real life choices right now with drugs and gangs and the influence and the lack of leadership in their own home because of the circumstances they were born into. They have never heard the gospel. They've never heard scripture. They've never heard anything about our Lord and Savior, Jesus Christ. This is their chance, and it'll be because of you. Go to LarryOShow.com and click on that Angel Tree banner on the top of the page. I really appreciate it. Thank you for that. Let's go to Russ in New York, where he saw his Knicks go down to defeat. Russ is watching us on Salem News Channel on the Roku app. Good morning, Russ. Thanks for tuning in. I'm Larry.
3: Hi, Larry. Thanks very much. And it goes very quick holding on because the show is so interesting.
1: Oh, thank you for that.
3: I have to agree with you, with Senator Blackburn. There are dirtbag citizens who file multiple mail-in ballots, and I think it's more important than the voter ID. I saw Dick Morris talk about how Donald Trump is in using the Postal Service in a brilliant way to stifle these fraudulent mail-in ballots, and I think it's more important to concentrate on that than voter ID. I don't think many migrants are going to sit for hours, stand in line at polling places. So I want to ask you...
1: Well, but we got to add voter ID to the mail-in ballots as well. That's the key, and that's part of the SAVE Act. But go ahead, Russ. What was your question?
3: Right, that's part of the back door.
1: Yeah.
3: Earlier, I heard you say, maybe Trump should stop doing interviews. I voted for him twice because he's so transparent. He exposes the rot in our politics. He doesn't play nice, but I'm a little worried. You know, if a reporter asked President Trump if being drawn into attacking Iran has been a foreign policy blunder, how will he respond by saying it's like Vietnam, Iraq? And if it's a woman reporter, you know, I'm seeing a backlash towards socialist office holders and Muslim government officials, Tommy Platner and others. I voted for Trump twice. I was going to vote for Bernie, but it was stolen. You know, and I just like the job that President Trump has done. He's not really...
1: Russ, I get it. Listen, I think... thank you for the call, and thank for your support. Thanks for watching us on Salem News Channel. Great points all around. I love the fact that the president is accessible, more accessible than any president in our lifetimes. I want him to keep doing interviews. We'd love to have him here. We are working on that. I won't treat him like Kristen Welker. My flippant remark was because the president was asked about Stephen A. Smith saying that he was going to blame Trump if the Knicks lose. And I said, you know, maybe we've reached the point of saturation. Maybe he doesn't have to do any more interviews if these are the questions he's being asked. That was my point. It was really more a commentary on the media than it was on the president. Russ, thank you for that. Yesterday in Washington, the George Washington Parkway was reopened after a major campaign to get rid of the potholes and make it drivable again. And the Department of Interior released a video celebrating it. Here we go.
4: Do you hear that? No bumps, no cracks, just 7.5 miles of pure, smooth peace. The historic George Washington Memorial Parkway is finally restored, making our drive into D.C.
1: That is some really, really sexy asphalt, if you know what I mean. You're going to drive the George Washington Parkway with her talking to you. You'll need a cigarette afterwards. Thanks for that.
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11: With SRN News, I'm Rich Thomason in Washington. The latest developments out of the volatile Middle East.
12: President Trump says the pilots involved in a U.S. helicopter crash near the Strait of Hormuz are okay.
13: The pilots are fine, yeah.
12: And
13: nobody injured.
12: The New York Times first reported that a U.S. Army attack helicopter went down near the strait in unclear circumstances. The crash came after Iran and Israel exchanged fire, imperiling talks over solidifying a shaky ceasefire in the Iran war. President Trump insisted that an Iran deal is coming.
13: If we go and bomb, which we can do very easily if we want, and we spend another 2 or 3 weeks bombing, they'll have nothing left whatsoever, but you won't have the strait open for months. If we do the bombing, you know, a lot of people are going to be killed. Who wants to do that? I don't. And we'll have a signed document that's actually stronger than doing the bombing.
12: I'm Haya Pinjwani.
11: Maine's closely followed U.S. Senate race is among contests being decided in today's primaries. Voters are also going to the polls, casting ballots in primaries in Nevada, South Carolina, and North Dakota. Looks like two Democrats will face off in the Los Angeles mayoral runoff.
14: AP has called second place in the L.A. mayor's race for Nithya Raman over Spencer Pratt. Spencer Pratt had a lead over Raman on election night, but ever since then, in every single update, Rahman had been gaining on Pratt. Rahman got the lead on Sunday night, but just by a few thousand votes, that lead grew on Monday night, which is why we called the race.
11: Correspondent Stephen Olemacher says a second-place vote-getter will face incumbent Los Angeles Mayor Karen Bass. Death toll has risen to 101 in the Ebola outbreak in eastern Congo. 550 cases of the disease have been confirmed so far. On Wall Street, the Dow futures 92 points higher. NASDAQ futures up 231 points. This is SRN News.
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21: This is John Katzmatidis, the Cat's Corner. Well, I remember the movie Mr. Smith Goes to Washington. What happened? We have too many politicians in Washington that know nothing about business. Why? We need more common sense in Washington. Whether we're talking about the federal government, state government, you need common sense. We need the balance of power in our government. Doctors, lawyers, accountants, professionals, business people, and blue-collar workers. And that's the only way we can come out with common sense. Putting on taxes and regulations without knowledge of what happens. Some of the states are not doing a good job. All they do is raise taxes. And then when they need more money, they tax the taxes. I mean, you got to laugh about it, but it's happening. We need people that have common sense, a balance of power in all our legislative functions to be able to operate our country, our states, our cities more efficiently. This is John Katzmatidis, the Cat's Corner.
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0: Today, expect moments of sunshine with the possibility of an afternoon thunderstorm reaching a high of 92. Tonight will be partly cloudy with a low of 77. Tomorrow will be mostly cloudy with a chance of an afternoon thunderstorm also reaching a high of 92. Thursday is expected to be partly sunny and humid with a few afternoon thunderstorms and a high of 91. I'm meteorologist Jason Caterina. That's your exclusive AccuWeather forecast on AM 930. The Answer.
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4: Did they boo? Did they not boo? Did they cheer? They jeer? What did they do when President Trump went to the NBA Finals last night at Madison Square Garden? Oh my gosh, what a bunch of babies. I feel like we're in kindergarten. The media breathlessly reporting, oh, there were boos. Oh, there were boos. Oh, there weren't boos. They yelled, USA, USA. Who cares? You know what's great? You know what matters? Is all of it leads to him winning. Here's where he wins. Here's where he wins. People are talking about it. The people that might have booed him at Madison Square Garden, they're not the voters who have the future of the country in their hands. They're not voting. They're Knicks fans or Spurs fans or whatever. They're basketball fans. They're not the ones that matter. And the ones that matter, the voters, the people who are watching all this, see crybaby lefties booing the president, and they say, you know what? I'll crawl over broken glass to vote in November. Are you seeing the scenarios for the House and the Senate and how good it looks right now for Republicans? I mean, anything can happen, and it will. Today's primary day. Today's a big day. Maine, South Carolina, Nevada. We're going to have a big day watching the primary contests.
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4: Well, okay. Are we hearing voices? Are we going to have another one of those days? Somebody, there's a glitch there. There's no breaking news right now that I know of. Is Graham Plattner going to win in Maine? Well, the Democrats, on the one hand, say they believe all women when they say there's accusations of assault or abuse, but then they don't really want to believe the woman who claims that Graham Plattner injured her. Don't know where we go with that. Don't know how we even wrap our brains around that. But back to the Trump story. Back to the Trump story. Let's dive in together and talk about, here's Adam Silver, the NBA commissioner. Adam Silver doing a pregame interview about the pretty noteworthy occurrence that for the first time ever, for the first time in history, a sitting president attended an NBA Finals. Never happened before, right? So it's a pretty big deal. That's why they put him up on the Jumbotron. That's why people cheered USA, USA when he got to the box. And here's the commissioner of the NBA acting like a normal human being. I don't know how much grief this guy is going to get, but nonetheless, here's what the commissioner of the NBA said about President Trump attending the NBA Finals last night at the Garden.
24: You know, I've been with the league for a long time. I ran NBA Entertainment years ago. He did an I Love Game spot with us. He was a fixture at NBA at Madison Square Garden. You guys remember, all of you, when you played here, not Draymond, but back in the old days, he had courtside seats. He was here all the time. He was at draft, so he's a genuine Knicks fan. And so, yes, there's some inconvenience to the fans here, but one looking around this arena, it's packed. So people listen. They came early. They got through whatever extra security, which is necessary. So as I said, I think we should be using sports to create more of a sense of community with people, not less.
4: In other words, can we stop with all the politicizing everything? The president of the United States went to a basketball game last night, for crying out loud. Get over yourselves. From Stephen A. Smith to, and look, I'm glad he was safe and sound, and I'm glad he's back home. I just worried about his safety and his security. That was my concern. I'm sure people were inconvenienced by all the extra security. But ultimately, a game ought to be unifying. Do you really care if the person sitting next to you at a basketball game is a Democrat or a Republican? Do you even think about what your fellow fans are going to vote for? Does that even cross your mind? What kind of sicko obsesses about the politics of a sports fan? If you're at a political convention, I get it. If you're at some primary watching contest, I understand it. If you're at a basketball game, who cares? I know this is hard for people to accept. He is the president of the United States of America. We get that you don't like it. We get that you don't like him. We understand that you don't agree with his policies. You can't change the fact that he is the president of the United States of America. So he went to a basketball game, and a whole lot of people have embarrassed themselves over it. Let me get your assessment of the whole thing. Now that we've gotten through it, and incidentally, the Knicks lost. I think was it 13 games they've lost? They were on a 13-game winning streak, and actual grown adults are going to pretend that Trump had something to do with their loss. That'll be rich. Again, adults. Adult men and women are going to say, Trump had something to do with it. That was the Trump curse, the Trump jinx. Yeah, I hate to break it to you. If you're stupid enough to think that a guy sitting up in a skybox had anything to do with the outcome of a game, I got no hope for you. There is no hope for you. But can you give me your assessment of Trump attending the Knicks game last night in New York City? 800-655-MIKE. We're kicking off a Tuesday. It's primary day. It's a big day. We got a lot to talk about. We're going to talk about Graham Plattner. We're going to talk about South Carolina, Lindsey Graham, Pam Evatt, Alan Wilson, Nancy Mace. A lot going on there. But let's start first here in the Relief Factor Studios with your assessment of Trump's attendance. I would submit to you that Trump wins. With all the drama, with all the controversy, it only benefits him and the Republican Party. And they're too dumb to realize it. And I don't think that's wishful thinking on my part. He benefits from all this controversy. He benefits from the national conversation about whether people booed or not last night. And I'm not going to go through playing clips. I don't even know how to do that. We play the clips. I hear a bunch of noise. I don't hear boos. I don't hear cheers. I don't know. I did hear USA, USA when he showed up. But let's spend a couple of minutes on this. 1-800-655-MIKE. Give me your assessment of Trump's attendance. And I really want your help on this because I find the whole thing so hysterical. It's amusing to me that grown adults waste their time worrying about how sports fans behave at a basketball game. Do you believe that this was significant last night? Are you annoyed that he went? Are you glad he went? Do you agree with me that he benefits from going to the game? Just give me your 35,000-foot assessment of Trump attending the NBA Finals last night at Madison Square Garden. 1-800-655-MIKE, 800-655-6453. I hope you join us.
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18: 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Walter Elias Disney built the best of both worlds. 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
6: Today, expect some sunny intervals with a chance of an afternoon thunderstorm. The high will reach 92 degrees. Tonight will be partly cloudy with a low of 77. Tomorrow, anticipate mostly cloudy skies with a chance of an afternoon thunderstorm once more, reaching a high of 92 degrees. Thursday will bring partly sunny and humid conditions with a few thunderstorms possible in the afternoon. The high temperature will be 91 degrees. I'm meteorologist Jason Caterina. That's your exclusive AccuWeather forecast on AM 930, The Answer.

0: Gallagher.
1: I've been behind this microphone for over 40 years. I can honestly tell you I have never received more heartfelt letters and notes and emails and texts from any company than I have about Chapter. Now, what is Chapter? What's the magic behind Chapter? These guys are Medicare savants. Because, look, Medicare is a nightmare. It really is. It's complicated. You don't know which plan you're in. You don't know if you're overpaying, and you very well could be. In my case, before I even hit 65, the government made a mistake, sent me a notification saying that I owed a fine because I hadn't yet signed up for Medicare. It was obviously a glitch on their part, but I didn't know how to take them on. Chapter knows what to do. One phone call to Chapter made my problem vanish. They got me in the absolute best plan for me. I've got the blue coverage and the this and that, and I've got Medicare, and I couldn't have done it without Chapter. There's no cost to you. You just call 25 Medicare. 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Chapter has helped hundreds and hundreds of Mike Gallagher show audience members. They've helped you find the right Medicare coverage. They can help you as well. You don't want to pay too much. If you're approaching 65, even if you're over 65, make the call to Chapter and make sure that they get you taken care of. Call 25 Medicare today. 25 Medicare. 25 Medicare. 10 minutes before the hour, our number is 800-655-MIKE. We've been talking about the difficulty in believing all women, but then not believing all women as long as the Democrat challenger can defeat Susan Collins. And the joke about Maine and Susan Collins, the Democrats don't know how good they got it with her. I mean, she's not exactly Jean Kirkpatrick. This is a lady who is not exactly a rock-ribbed conservative. She's standing in the way of the Save America Act. And by the way, we had a lot of people blow up Senate Majority Leader John Thune's phone number yesterday. We probably ought to do it as well today, because the disgrace that happened in California is unacceptable. It should not be tolerated. The world knows what the Democrats are capable of doing. You're going to tell me that it's a logical system to be allowed to present your gym membership as a way to verify you are who you say you are? California's election process stinks to high heaven. Spencer Pratt is done. Nithra came out of nowhere, out of the distant third, and Nithra Raman is now going to face off against Karen Bass because they didn't want Spencer Pratt in there, and so he got bumped out. Even if you're a loyal Democrat, you have to know how bad things are when you can present your gym membership as a form of voter ID. That's the way they roll in California. And this Nithra Raman, oh my Lord, you want to read about her? Her socialism, her brand of socialism could drag L.A. back to the Marxist 19th century. It's bad. It's really, really bad. The Washington Times wrote a piece about the statistical impossibility of the mayoral race in Los Angeles. Kelly Sadler over the Washington Times observes, ChatGPT could not find one single example in American history of a third-place candidate who surged days after an election to overtake second place, but yet that's what happened in L.A. That's what happened in L.A. And when you look at what they do in California, what they allow, look, they don't want voter integrity. They don't want election integrity. They reject election integrity. They want to be able to cheat. Craig's in Pennsylvania. Hey, Craig, welcome back. How are you?
2: Hey, thanks for taking my call.
1: You bet.
2: You just...
0: You just mentioned that, you know, the Democrats have to follow their, you know, they always say believe every woman, and now they have to follow that or abide by that. And I just thought of that as you said it. They don't really. That's a rule that we impose on them. Democrat voters don't actually impose that on their candidates. You know, they can say whatever they want. And it actually, I think, is a tactic by the left to put us in a tailspin, kind of like Trump, you know, does to the media. It gets us chasing our tail, I guess, when we ought to be actually taking this candidate seriously.
1: Well, I think everybody's taking the candidate seriously. I mean, he's a disgrace, but clearly he's a legitimate candidate, and he could very well win. And then we're going to have a guy like that in the Senate. But they're not our rules. We don't. I mean, do you agree with the rule? All women must be believed. Do you think that makes sense?
0: Oh no, I certainly don't. But I guess what I'm saying is that we Republicans say things, we believe them, and we hold people accountable. I guess you would say, and Democrats do not have that general.
1: Well, they're proving it. That's right. They don't. Of course not. They don't have that worldview. I mean, they're proving it with Graham Plattner. Look, you can't have it both ways. You either believe all women or you don't. You either draw a line in the sand and say domestic violence is a red line that must not be crossed, or you don't believe it. I mean, and it's one or the other. Look, it could very well be that where the Democrats are lying is over that red line. Maybe as long as you could defeat Susan Collins, you can beat the hell out of your girlfriend. They don't care. If he could win, that's what matters. So it's one or the other. They're either lying about not accepting domestic violence, or they're lying about believing all women. I challenge any Democrat, anybody that disagrees with me, to explain to me how you can try to have your cake and eat it too. Because in the case of Graham Plattner, the New York Times has presented testimony from women saying he abused them. That's either okay with you or it's not. Coming up, we're going to take you to South Carolina. Last night, on the way to the Knicks game, President Trump called in to a big Pamela Evett, Lindsey Graham rally. Not everybody's happy about it. We'll get a bird's eye view of that from the one and only Joey Hudson, our go-to guest host here on the Mike Gallagher Show. That and more coming up next. 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
6: 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And the question is, have Californians finally had enough?
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7: With SRN News, I'm Rich Thomason in Washington. The pilots are fine. That's President Trump's report on the fate of the two crew members on board a U.S. military helicopter that crashed near the Strait of Hormuz. The president says the two service members were successfully rescued. The shaky Israel-Iran ceasefire is holding. The two combatants have stopped trading fire. Israel's strikes on Hezbollah in Lebanon apparently opened a rift between President Trump and Israeli Prime Minister Netanyahu.
8: President Trump publicly warned Israel not to strike Beirut in its war with Iran-backed Hezbollah militants. When it did on Sunday, Iran responded by firing ballistic missiles at Israel for the first time since the April ceasefire. Israel then struck Iran, with which Mr. Trump has been engaged in weeks of high-stakes negotiations. The fighting has since died down, but the differences between the two leaders may persist. That's because President Trump wants to wind down an unpopular war and reopen the Strait of Hormuz to ease gas prices. Iran says a full ceasefire in Lebanon is key to any deal. Bernie Bennett, Washington.
7: Why does it take California so long to certify election results, including the votes cast in the L.A. mayoral primary?
9: California takes a long time to count votes, and that's because about 90% of the voters cast their votes by mail. And on election night, counties like Los Angeles will release their results of the mail ballots that they have processed so far, plus whatever votes were cast on election day. Mail ballots typically favor Democratic candidates more so than Republican candidates, and especially in this race, we have evidence that Democrats held on to their ballots all the way up until the final days of the race, perhaps while they were waiting for the governor's race to settle.
7: Correspondent Stephen Olemacher says incumbent L.A. Mayor Karen Bass will face another Democrat, Progressive City Councilmember Nithya Raman, in the runoff. Dow futures up 132. This is SRN News.
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21: Today, expect some sunshine with a chance of an afternoon thunderstorm reaching a high of 92. Tonight will be partly cloudy with a low of 77. Tomorrow will be mostly cloudy, possibly bringing an afternoon thunderstorm also with a high of 92. As for Thursday, anticipate partly sunny skies and high humidity, leading to a few afternoon thunderstorms and a high of 91. I'm meteorologist Jason Caterina. That's your exclusive AccuWeather forecast on AM 930, The Answer.
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1: Primary day, we're watching Maine. We're watching the Democrats twist themselves into pretzels over Graham Plattner. Boy, that is really an epic thing to behold. To try to figure out how you say, believe all women. The New York Times presents a devastating article alleging that Graham Plattner, the challenger to Susan Collins in Maine, is a physical abuser of women. No other way to sugarcoat that. If you're putting your hands on a woman and leaving bruises, that's called assault. That's a crime. Go to jail for that. The New York Times has women suggesting that kind of behavior. But now prominent Democrats who want Susan Collins defeated are stuck either pretending that they believe the woman and they don't accept physical violence, or they accept physical violence and they don't believe. I don't know what it is. It's unbelievable to watch people like Ro Khanna and Hakeem Jeffries try to have it both ways. It's one or the other. You either believe all women, and if you believe all women, then Graham Plattner is disqualified if you're a Democrat. You can't look into the camera if you're Hakeem Jeffries or Ro Khanna or any of the other surrogates for Graham Plattner and say, we don't accept physical violence against women. That's a game changer. That's a deal breaker. That's a red line. And then when the New York Times says, well, there are women saying Graham Plattner did just that, then turn around and say, well, we're hanging in there with good old Graham, with old, what's somebody tell me his kick nickname is? P. Diddy or K-pop or anybody remember what his apparently his kick nickname is? P. Did? I don't know. It's impossible to keep up. You just can't keep up with any of it because they're liars. They're not telling you the truth. My friend Mark Davis, my co-host on the M&M Extra podcast, said this morning, well, they obviously think the women are lying, but they can't come out and say it. They don't have the guts to say it. That could be. Meanwhile, South Carolina, real lively. You got a robust gubernatorial battle between Pamela Evett and Alan Wilson and Nancy Mace. You got Mark Lynch challenging Senator Lindsey Graham. And last night was a big rally in South Carolina where the president himself made an appearance via telephone. We're going to check in with our Joey Hudson, who was at the rally in Greer, South Carolina, at the old train depot. Not really old. I mean, it's refurbished and renovated, and it's beautiful. I've been there. We're going to share with you what happened last night in South Carolina because it was pretty lively. We'll get a report from Joey and more on this primary day, Tuesday, June 9th, 2026. Welcome in to the Mike Gallagher Show.
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4: Today, expect moments of sunshine with the possibility of an afternoon thunderstorm reaching a high of 92. Tonight will be partly cloudy with a low of 77. Tomorrow will be mostly cloudy with a chance of an afternoon thunderstorm also reaching a high of 92. Thursday is expected to be partly sunny and humid with a few afternoon thunderstorms and a high of 91. I'm meteorologist Jason Caterina. That's your exclusive AccuWeather forecast on AM 930. The Answer.

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1: Checking out the text line here on a busy Breaking News Tuesday, primary day. A lot of texts pouring in from Idaho. It's a classic example of here's a classic example of women lying, the Duke lacrosse team. But again, the Democrat rule is believe all women. Women can't lie. Remember, they love the phrase, progressives and leftists love the phrase, speak your truth. They love that. That one always slays me. That's the speak your truth. This is my truth. My truth may be that I'm Napoleon Bonaparte. I could come on this show and say, you know what? I'm a kumquat. That's my truth. You'd say, well, that's ridiculous. You're not a kumquat. You're a human being. Yeah, but it's my truth. I'm speaking my truth. Now, listen, you know full well that rule gets applied to a lot of categories of people in our society. There's a lot of people who say, this is my truth. Yeah, but is it the truth? That doesn't seem to matter to the loony left. So, yeah, the Duke lacrosse team, they were targeted, they were tormented, they were falsely accused. Didn't matter. The accusation was that woman's truth. Here's a text from the upstate of South Carolina. Democrats are obviously more concerned with having the numbers to vote, not ethics or morals. Arkansas, they're saying, I believe the women, but it doesn't matter because we need more communists in government to achieve our goals, and a good communist is hard to find. Look, it's hard to find a guy like Graham Plattner, a guy, you know, with proudly displaying his Mein Totenkopf. And again, not just a Nazi symbol, a Nazi death camp symbol. This is particularly odious. But forget that. Believe all women? Well, then how do you ignore what these women have alleged on the pages of the New York Times? I wish anyone could explain it to me. Let's try Ken in Chicago. Ken, welcome aboard. You're on the Mike Gallagher Show. Hello.
2: Hi, Mike. Great show. I wanted to point out Democrats will only use domestic abuse, sexual violence as a weapon to tar Republicans. Remember Al Franken, when Leanne Tweeden accused him of mockery and sexual abuse, he called her a liar, and the Democrats were ready to run with that, and they were using anti-Asian racism because Tweeden is Filipina. It was only when other women came forward that Senator Kirsten Gillibrand decided that Franken had to go. And go back to Bill Clinton. Mike, of course, you remember this. He called Monica that woman and basically tarnished her pretty much as a prostitute. And Democrats were running with that. They will only use domestic violence against President Trump or Brett Kavanaugh, any Republican they can, to try to keep him out of office. But when it comes to their own, this guy isn't even in Congress. He's a candidate. And he's apparently a Nazi. You look at his tweets. He says horrible things about Jews. But they're sticking with him because they think that he's their ticket to taking the Senate back.
1: I love when they say, well, he went through a dark period, Ken. You know, he went through a dark period. You think they'd ever excuse a Republican's behavior that way? But let's go back for a moment to your, I'm glad you brought up Al Franken because he's a good example. And in fact, I think, let me play devil's advocate here, whatever path they chose, they did get rid of him. I mean, and you know, today they say they wish they hadn't. Today they look back at that and they say it was a mistake to push him out. But you remember the picture, the famous picture of him putting his hands over the breasts of a sleeping woman?
2: Of course, it was extremely vulgar.
1: And that was it. And they did get rid of him. So, I mean, they pushed him out. He threw in the towel. So to be fair here, that's why I'm confused about the support for Graham Plattner, because in the case of Al Franken, well, they did apply that standard. They said, look, he was misogynistic and terribly abusive to women, even under the guise of comedy. He's got to go. But they're not saying that about Graham Plattner, are they?
2: Not at all.
1: Yeah, appreciate the call, Ken. Good to hear from you. 800-655-MIKE. I just wish I knew how they would even explain it. I'd like to talk, and I really would love to get a Democrat's perspective on this. Because, and look, Mark Davis and I talked about it today, and we're going to talk about it on the podcast. I hope you check out our podcast every day live at noon on YouTube, the M&M Extra show, and it's live on YouTube at noon Eastern, 11 Central. 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It's exclusive to the podcast space, M&M Extra. Mark said this morning, and I think he's probably right, the truth is they think the women are lying, the women that were quoted in the New York Times. They just don't have the guts to admit it. They don't have the integrity to come out and say, we think those women are lying. And the reason, and then I added on, the reason they don't believe, the reason they can't say that is then that contradicts their mantra, believe all women. You just can't have it both ways. You can't say believe all women and then you don't believe all women. And that's the big time problem they're having. What a night last night at Madison Square Garden when chants of USA, USA erupted when President Trump got to his box at Madison Square Garden. And then, of course, when they showed him during the Star Spangled Banner, there were some boos. And the media, of course, ran with that like a bunch of kids. They're like a bunch of children. Oh, he booed. Oh, he was booed. Oh, no. Whatever are we going to do? And you know what he did? He saluted during the anthem and he smiled. He had a big, you know what, eating grin. Even his granddaughter Kai was smiling next to him. That's the look on the face of somebody who has two craps to give. That there's some triggered libs at Madison Square Garden who are booing. And what a sight to watch them sue to stop the 250th anniversary celebrations. You know, America doesn't stand for 250 years as a beacon of hope without the brave men and women willing to put their lives on the line to defend it. 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I love what Tim Scott, the U.S. Senator from South Carolina, said last night on TV. The current theme of the Democratic Party is hatred. He is so right. Just look at the way they reacted to Trump going to a basketball game last night. 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
4: 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We all of a sudden became the enemy.
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10: 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The trend that we're accelerating, economists have underestimated job growth now three straight months, as noted. 3 months average, widely considered a more reliable gauge.
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1: With SRN News, I'm Rich Thomason in Washington. President Trump says an Iran peace deal is close at hand, could be signed, he says, in 2 or 3 days. The president, on the crash of a U.S. Army Apache attack helicopter near the Strait of Hormuz.
11: The pilots are fine, yeah. Nobody injured. We are going to issue a report tomorrow, but the pilots are fine.
1: If you bought a house last month, you had a lot of company. Home sales surged to the fastest pace of the year, despite higher mortgage rates and prices. The War Department tightens the screws on communist China.
12: The Pentagon has added several prominent Chinese businesses to its list of Chinese military companies. The list includes tech giant Alibaba, electric car maker BYD, and search engine Baidu. The move prevents them from securing U.S. defense contracts. The list, updated Monday, now sanctions well-known non-state-owned Chinese companies that are not traditionally considered to be in the defense sector. This year's list includes 188 entities, up from about 130 last year. Keith Peters reporting.
1: Several more cases of New World screwworm have turned up, including one outside Texas. But Ag Secretary Brooke Rollins says the nation's food supply couldn't be safer.
13: These developments obviously represent a serious threat to our livestock and wildlife, but they haven't caught us off guard. We have been tracking this pest for a long time, and we have fought before, and we will do so again.
1: In Maine and South Carolina, Nevada and North Dakota, voters going to the polls today for primary elections. Maine's high-stakes U.S. Senate contest has generated plenty of interest all around the country. Stocks are higher so far this morning on Wall Street. The Dow is up 300 points. The Nasdaq ahead 8. The S&P is up 21 points. This is SRN News. The Episcopal Church is planning a celebration.
14: Leaders of the denomination say they will gather in Minnesota this fall to mark the 50th anniversary of a resolution that, for all intents and purposes, declared that homosexuality was no longer a sin. This led inevitably to the ordination of gay priests by the Episcopal Church, the blessing of same-sex marriage, and a split in the denomination that greatly reduced its membership, wealth, and property. Critics question what there is to celebrate. Michael Harrington reporting.
1: Colby University political scientist Nicholas Jacobs has been studying the Democratic Party's 2024 election collapse. He concludes that the leadership doesn't understand the voters. He says that especially on social issues, a pattern persists. Working-class voters did not move right in reactionary revolt. Democrats moved to the left.
15: He cites polls indicating that Americans who used to vote Democrat have moved to the Republican Party over a host of issues. This is SRN News. It's been increasingly expensive to keep those planes in the air, and it's having an impact on travelers.
16: U.S. Airlines spent $6.5 billion on jet fuel in April. That's up 78% over this time last year, according to new government data. A major industry trade group, the International Air Transport Association, is warning that higher fuel prices could cut 2026 global profits in half. The association's director general, Willie Walsh, says airfares are rising, but airlines are still absorbing part of the hike in their bottom lines. In an effort to contain costs, airlines around the world are raising airfares and fees, cutting perks, canceling flights, and trimming schedules. Last week, American Airlines announced they are temporarily suspending some routes this summer. I'm Jennifer King.
15: OpenAI has filed the paperwork to potentially become a publicly traded company. OpenAI says it has not decided on timing yet, as there are some advantages to remaining private instead of an IPO. More details at srnnews.com.
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20: This afternoon, expect some sunshine breaking through the clouds with the possibility of an afternoon thunderstorm. The temperature will reach a high of 90. Tonight will be partly cloudy with a low of 77. Tomorrow will be mostly cloudy with a chance of a few afternoon thunderstorms, reaching a high of 91. Thursday is expected to be partly sunny and humid with a chance of more afternoon thunderstorms and a high of 91. I'm meteorologist Jason Caterina. That's your exclusive AccuWeather forecast on AM 930, The Answer.
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0: 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They continue to contribute to their retirement or savings accounts. 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

0: drive the world. But when the editor of Elle magazine asks him to write about his own life, Marcel finds himself fondly recalling his younger years. A Magnificent Life looks like a kid's film, but its PG-13 rating for language, sensuality, smoking, and drinking push it in a more adult direction. A Magnificent Life has some nice moments, but also moments families might find less than magnificent. 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
1: I think that we think it's going to be so hard to delay this. 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
1: I've raised an addict, you know, a screen addict, and I've raised 3 kids that aren't. And I'm telling you, the pathway, you've got 2 pathways. You've got 2 choices. Yeah. You either go with the culture on this issue, or you take a different path. And the different path is so much easier. It does help. I would encourage you to get some education around this, which is why I've taken all this brain science and I've put it in real simple terms so you can understand it. You can explain it to your wife, you can explain it to your husband, to your grandparents, right? To the grandparents, stop buying phones for my kids, right? And then you can explain it to your kids.
3: Yeah.
1: And you know, you're a coach. So you're at a team meeting and you're just telling your team, guys, look, this is the diagram of what we just learned. And in order to hit the home run, we're going to do this instead.
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6: This afternoon, expect some sunshine peeking through the clouds with the possibility of an afternoon thunderstorm. The high will reach 90. Tonight will be partly cloudy with a low of 77. Tomorrow will bring rather cloudy skies with a few afternoon thunderstorms. The high for tomorrow will be 91. I'm meteorologist Jason Caterina. That's your exclusive AccuWeather forecast on AM 930, The Answer.
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1: With SRN News, I'm Rich Thomason in Washington. President Trump says an Iran peace deal is close at hand, could be signed, he says, in 2 or 3 days. The president, on the crash of a U.S. Army Apache attack helicopter near the Strait of Hormuz.
2: The pilots are fine, yeah. Nobody injured. We are going to issue a report tomorrow, but the pilots are fine.
1: If you bought a house last month, you had a lot of company. Home sales surged to the fastest pace of the year, despite higher mortgage rates and prices. The War Department tightens the screws on communist China.
3: The Pentagon has added several prominent Chinese businesses to its list of Chinese military companies. The list includes tech giant Alibaba, electric car maker BYD, and search engine Baidu. The move prevents them from securing U.S. defense contracts. The list, updated Monday, now sanctions well-known non-state-owned Chinese companies that are not traditionally considered to be in the defense sector. This year's list includes 188 entities, up from about 130 last year. Keith Peters reporting.
1: Several more cases of New World screwworm have turned up, including one outside Texas. But Ag Secretary Brooke Rollins says the nation's food supply couldn't be safer.
4: These developments obviously represent a serious threat to our livestock and wildlife, but they haven't caught us off guard. We have been tracking this pest for a long time, and we have fought before, and we will do so again.
1: In Maine and South Carolina, Nevada and North Dakota, voters going to the polls today for primary elections. Maine's high-stakes U.S. Senate contest has generated plenty of interest all around the country. Stocks are higher so far this morning on Wall Street. The Dow is up 300 points. The Nasdaq ahead 8. The S&P is up 21 points. This is SRN News.
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15: This afternoon, expect mostly cloudy skies with a chance of an afternoon thunderstorm. The high will reach 90 degrees. Tonight will be partly cloudy with a low of 77. Tomorrow will bring cloudy skies with a few thunderstorms in the afternoon, reaching a high of 91. Thursday will be partly sunny with a chance of afternoon thunderstorms and a high of 89. I'm meteorologist Jason Caterina. That's your exclusive AccuWeather forecast on AM 930, The Answer.
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16: It's the Alex Marlowe Show. I'm glad you're here. It's going to be sports talk radio today. We got a lot of sports stories. The president was at the Knicks game yesterday, which I thought was super cool. I will tell you why, give you some details there. There's a lot of debate about the UFC match on Trump's birthday on the White House lawn, whether or not that's an appropriate thing, whether or not it's even legal. And will we get any more Cuck Month content? I don't think I've got any Cuck Month stuff. I've rebranded Pride Month, guys. I did it yesterday. We're rebranding it because it just announces what people do during Pride Month. Is they announce who is subservient to the LGBTQ 2+, 3-spirit, 4-spirit, 5-spirit, pregnant man emoji agenda. Like that's all it does. No one wants to do this stuff. It's just a matter of who is so subservient to the corporation and to HR managers that they're willing to put on the trans flag on their Dodger hat. And so that's it. That's it, whether or not you're cuck. So we're calling Cuck Month. That's what it's about. It's not about pride. It's about cuckoldry. Okay? It's an old-timey expression. If you don't know what it is, then you're too bubbled. All right, let's start with the NBA stuff. I thought it was super cool yesterday. So the president is a classic New Yorker. He's been to a million Knicks games. He likes to sit courtside when he goes. And he decided he would go because it was the first NBA Finals game yesterday in Madison Square Garden since the 1990s, which is pretty shocking because the Knicks would theoretically have an unlimited budget to field an NBA team. But these things are alchemy, and the Knicks have never been that good where they would get to the finals. They're in the finals. They're up 2-0. Spoiler alert, they did lose yesterday. But going into the game, it was an exciting time for anyone who has New York course in their veins. I was just having this conversation in the wake of what's going on out in LA, out in California, which is, of course, as we've noted on the show, Nichiraman is now projected to be the second place finisher in Los Angeles, even though she finished in third place as of election night by a whopping 8%. In the mail-in votes have already bridged that gap between her and Spencer Pratt. As much as we love Spencer Pratt's campaign, you guys heard it here first on the show. I said I did not see the ground game. I did not see the evidence that his online support was translating to actual liberal Democrats who make up the city of LA. There's no Republicans left, that those liberal Democrats were going to vote for him in the election. I didn't think that was going to happen, and it didn't. Good news, though, by the way, Steve Hilton now projected to be second place in the governor's race. He'll be on the show this week. I'm working it out with his people, but that is quite exciting. And again, another one you heard it here on the show as well, where I said, I think Hilton's running the better campaign in terms of getting people to actually go vote. Not to mention he had a slightly easier road in the sense that there were actual Republicans throughout the state of California, and the Democrats really messed up that race in terms of their organization. So that was one where I did think he could win. But again, he had another Republican running that got 12% of the vote. So credit to Hilton, and we will be hoping and praying for him heading into November, an unlikely shot, but at least he's still on the ballot. So looking at LA, and so a lot of my friends who are right of center are thinking, is it time to leave now? Should we get out of here? Is there any hope here? And I said, well, there's never really been hope. So we were sort of lying to ourselves that there was hope. But I was thinking about the concept of identity. And can you take the man or the boy out of the city? Yes, but can you take the city out of the individual, out of the man? And I don't know if you entirely can. And Donald Trump got kicked out of a city that he largely built in New York, but doesn't make him not a New Yorker. He is as New York as it gets. He is in many ways the quintessential New Yorker. And just because the lawfare environment made it that he could not leave in his own hometown, it doesn't mean he shouldn't get to go to the basketball game for the home team, especially while he's president. And what happened while he was there was disgraceful by a lot of people in New York, but it was also really, really great because Trump again got to show the aura that he and only he has. I don't have clips of the booing. It doesn't make for great radio, though it does make for decent TV. But he was booed a lot while he was there. And I just think that he was even getting booed. I think it was during the national anthem and while he was saluting. And it was one of these things where he just wears it like a man. He absorbs so much hate so that the rest of us don't have to. He's always been this way. And a lot of the people I've admired and worked with, and Bannon did this, Andrew Breitbart, of course, did this. So there is this level, this type of character in a leader where you have the ability to absorb massive amounts of hate just to reveal who the bad guys are. And that's what Donald Trump was doing. And if people are going to boo the president of the United States for going to a basketball game, I think you're a hater and a loser. And a lot of people took it a step further and were trashing him online. I've got a lot of those clips, but I think others got it. I think others got the picture that he's the president. He is a New Yorker, and this should be a unifying moment. Sports are supposed to be a diversion. They're not supposed to be a chance for us to debate the trans movement. Shout out Los Angeles Dodgers on that one. Here's Adam Silver, who's a woke person. He's the commissioner of the NBA. I'm going to play this clip of him welcoming Trump to game three. Play cut 16, guys.
17: To be here, I think that what makes sports so special, especially when there's so much that divides people, is it's something that we have in common, and we should look for those things that we have in common and build off that. And I'll also say about President Trump, you know, I've been with the league for a long time. I ran NBA Entertainment years ago. He did an I Love Game spot with us. He was a fixture at NBA at Madison Square Garden. You guys remember, all of you, when you played here, not Draymond, but back in the old days, he had courtside seats. He was here all the time. He was at drafts, so he's a genuine Knicks fan.
16: He was at drafts. He went to the drafts. So Trump loves sports. He loves sports. At the end of the night, he winds down. You know what he does? He puts on cable news and he watches sports. You know how he does it. So I think it's great. I got one other person who was positive, and then I'm going to get to some people who are negative. But one other person who was positive was Whoopi Goldberg, of all people. Maybe the Ozempi has just got her in a good mood. Let's play cut 14.
18: Trump and Mayor Mamdani are Knicks fans and have been. They're New Yorkers. And you can't, there's nothing either one of them can do to change what's happening in the city for this team. Mm. They can't, you know, they're there. Okay, so there's a lot
19: jinx
18: of
19: us?
18: There's a lot
19: no,
18: of
19: no,
18: you
19: no.
18: know what? I don't think anything can jinx anything. I think these guys are on a mission.
19: They are on a mission.
18: On a mission.
16: So one thing that happened, and there's a lot of footage of this, again, doesn't make for great radio, but it does make for decent TV. So, guys, if you got B-roll, you're free to layer it in. But there's a lot of rioting outside of New York. A lot of people were stressed out by a lot of the blockades. Madison Square Garden is literally over Penn Station. It's directly in the middle of town, those of you who don't know New York. It's kind of shocking that there's actually a basketball arena there. People who, especially if you come from a place like I do in L.A., where everything's so spread out, they literally have the main train station in the center of town with the basketball gym on top of it. It is wild logistically for people to get in there. People were rioting as New York is descending into a, you know, a chaotic hellscape in a lot of ways. And I saw people, even Jonah Goldberg, the right wing individual, blaming Trump for the rioting that was going on, essentially blaming him. And it's sort of thing where the president of the United States should be able to go to marquee social and sporting events in a society without it causing this much controversy. And I say that to tease some pretty insane clips that I'm about to play of people who could not handle it, that Donald Trump wanted to go to a basketball game. It is one of those markers that society is in a good spot. And this should transcend politics. And we know that it would have if it was a Democrat. If Barack Obama was going to a Knicks game in the NBA Finals or whoever it is, I guess, the Bulls fan, then I think people would have been kind of positive about it, neutral to positive. I personally wouldn't have cared, but people who liked Obama probably wouldn't have been jacked up about it. So if Trump wants to go to a sporting event, this should be completely non-controversial to people. And yes, there are logistics, but the whole world watches the NBA Finals. It's one of the most popular sporting events in the world. There's a handful of others more popular, but it's certainly up there. And when the team from the most populous city in the country is in the finals and leading the finals, it's a very exciting thing. And I don't know why I'm supposed to get excited watching Ben Stiller and Timothy Chalamet celebrate courtside. And I'd watch Spike Lee berating the refs courtside. He looks like he's 4 feet tall yelling at the refs in the middle of the game. Why that's supposed to be good entertainment for me, but the president can't go, even though he is the quintessential New Yorker. So that's where we are. A lot of boos, but Trump so classy and making the haters and losers look super lame. And more we come back, I will play Trump at some cutting clips as well, trying to assess what he's doing and dunking on some of the people, figuratively speaking, who didn't understand what he was doing there. All that to come. More when we come back on the Alex Marlowe Show.
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16: Ball story I was going to mention is now the Democrats are so against the UFC fight at the White House for Trump's birthday that they were actually suing to stop it. And Andrew Breitbart had this so right 15 years ago when he was saying the Democrats are losing their monopoly on fun. They used to be the fun people. Hollywood used to be the fun place. They used to have the crazy transgressive art that we all kind of liked, even if we wouldn't admit it publicly. Now they're trying to stop one of the most popular sporting events from taking place in the White House because they just are crybabies. So literally they filed a lawsuit to stop the UFC from broadcasting, filed by the Public Integrity Project, something that is associated with left-wing people. So that's how bad they don't want it. So just to let you know, that's what they're up to, trying to just be a total bummer. The latest thing, again, they were trying to bust Trump for falling asleep for 5 minutes. Guys, I'm always falling asleep for 5 minutes. It's, if I was on camera all day, you guys would think, what's wrong with Marlo? So, yeah, I'm freaking tired. I'm busy. I got four jobs, got a million little kids. And I'm only 40. The guy's 80 years old. And he sits there, he's out in public. They got cameras on him the whole day. And he falls asleep for 5 minutes. Good for him. I hope he catches a nap. It's incredibly refreshing. Ladies and gentlemen, I am here to announce, hand up, I'm a napper. I'm a big napper. I recommend it. It's one of the best ways to use it. If you get 20 minutes to kill, don't scroll. You get depressed when you scroll too much. Go nod out for 20 minutes. It feels fantastic. Total refresh of the brain, and then you can do your deep work. It's one of my key success. People ask me, how do you get so much done? How do you write books? How do you have talk shows? How do you run a nice website? I nap. That's it. That's my thing. I don't sleep well at night, and then I catch a little nap. And I'm feeling great. All this thing, this is just anti-nap bigotry that I'm seeing. All these people making fun of Trump, and I'm completely sick of it. You know what I want? I want some more anti-smartphone bigotry. The AFP has a big article out today, study revealing that smartphones are reducing the birth rate. Of course they're reducing the birth rate. This is Johns Franz Press, one of the biggest news wires around, from the National Bureau of Economic Research, delving into U.S. fertility, why it's down 22% over the last 20 years. One of the reasons they're attributing it to is smartphones. Smartphones make for bad sleep. Smartphones kill intimacy. Any of you who have a romantic partner, how lame is it when you walk into whatever room they're in and, let's contrast it with the positive. And you walk in the room with your significant other and they greet you warmly with a smile. They're excited to see you. How great does that feel relative to head down in the gram, looking at reels? Of course, it's going to kill intimacy. And it's also going to kill your sleep because people who are reading their smartphones right before bed, you're just getting all that blue light in your brain. You're going to sleep worse. I'll tell you, even though I'm a bad sleeper when I fall asleep, I do have the superpower of being able to go down in 5 minutes when I get into bed. but I can only do it if I'm reading a book. And then you think, wow, I actually use the time wisely using a book. Try that. Any of you who want some marital advice or some advice with your relationship you're in, no more smartphones in front of your significant other if you can avoid it. And if you must, not at night, not in the bedroom, of course it's going to cut intimacy. It's when people have, think about how the birth rate goes up when there's a big storm. The birth rate goes up when there's a cold winter. When people are forced to be together in tight spaces and they're supposed to interact, people find that they kind of like one another a lot of the time. And what happens when you go online too much? You find that you don't like your fellow man. There was one guy who got into my DMs on the Everything app this week who was insulting Master Marlowe Jr. Someone who's never met him, obviously. There's no pictures of him on the internet. And of course, this person from an anonymous account, they decided that whatever went through their brain, they thought, I'm going to insult this guy's 6-year-old kid on the internet. And it's amusing to me because I've been around the block for so long and I know that he doesn't know anything about my child, but that's how people are spending their time. Do you think that's more likely to get you into a spot in your life where you might be able to procreate with a woman if you're a man who's doing this stuff? Of course not. Can we get our priorities straightened out? I got to say, I'm looking north. I'm looking to Canada for some inspiration right now. Canada, yes, the great state of Canada, the 51st state, Ottawa, now has a new digital safety act, Ottawa, the capital, expected to include under 16-year-old social media ban. This is so healthy. We all regret social media addiction. It gets in early. How many of you feel so sad when you are out to eat and there's a 13-year-old or a 15-year-old who's buried in the phone, not interacting with their family? Another thing that I make my living ever conversations with people. One of the things that my dinner table was a robust conversation every night. We talk about art. We would talk about culture. We would talk about politics. My parents work for me now at Breitbart News. They're probably listening now. It's the part of my secret weapon. We're conversationalists. I never had video game consoles. I never had an Xbox or anything like that. Things where you, and I'm not saying you can't have that as a treat, as a hobby, but all these children who grow up and they are bearing their phone the whole time, they're not developing social skills. We need to cut it off. They're all getting depressed, getting horrible body image issues. They're getting unrealistic expectations about wealth and fitness and looks. Terrible stuff, and good for Canada for trying to ban social media apps for young people. All right, I'll get back to the basketball stuff when we come back. Marlowe Show. Keep it here.
1: In the War of 1812, our nation fought and won America's religious freedom. 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
7: With SRN News, I'm Bob Agnew in Washington. Two Army aviators have been rescued after their helicopter went down near the coast of Oman. Tim Hawkins of U.S. Central Command says a crew member spent 2 hours in the water before they were rescued. Military officials have not said what caused that accident, and it is under investigation. Also at SRNNews.com, both political parties keeping a close eye on the polls today in Maine. Primary voters selecting candidates for governor and shaping a closely watched Senate race centered on who will challenge Susan Collins this fall. South Carolina Republicans facing a packed gubernatorial primary with multiple contenders competing for the chance to replace Governor Henry McMaster, and a runoff appearing likely in that contest in Nevada. They're holding primaries for several key statewide offices, highlighted by a competitive governor's race with implications for the national political map as well. This is
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9: 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A private island in the Bahamas. Powder white sand under your feet. Jamaica's lush mountains rising out of the sea. Crystal clear waters in the Cayman Islands, sun-drenched streets, and ancient culture in Cozumel. Now step aboard a luxury ship where everything is handled. First-class dining, relaxed elegance. 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And at the center of it all, conversations that matter. Salem Media's Mike Gallagher, Scott Jennings, Larry O'Connor, Jennifer Horn. Life, unfiltered, engaging with you. Meet them, talk with them, share meals, build relationships with people who think like you and value what you value. This is more than a vacation. It's a celebration.

0: big shout out to Greg Evan, Sean McConnell, Roger Wicker Jr., Rick Locke here at Charlie, Matt Zibel, Junior Producer Ricky, Missy Callahan, John Cassio, and the world famous Daniel West. Thanks for helping out, guys. Way too short of a show. I'm staring at a big poll from Gallup that just came out, breaking down the moral acceptability differences between Republicans and Democrats on things like sex changes, abortions, pornography. I really would like want to dive into that, but we don't have enough time today. So I'll do that tomorrow. So we'll do that in tomorrow's show. Today, I want to talk a little bit about how this race with Plattner is becoming a real gift for Republicans, and it could be cemented that he's the nominee as of tonight. Bernie Sanders, a Plattner supporter, was giving a interview, I think this was at the National Press Club, with Bob Costa of CBS, and it didn't go well. Let's play cut 20.
1: Sure. Okay. Can you call
2: excuse me, sir. Sir.
1: Do you have any...
2: Sir. Sir, can we get security, please?
3: Why don't you just stop the defense?
2: Excuse me.
3: Israel doesn't need defensive systems. They're a genocidal apartheid state.
2: Sir, thank you. Thank you.
0: So what that was a heckler who is a anti-Israel heckler heckling Bernie Sanders. And what's important to know this is that there is no end to the Jew hatred delusion that people feel. Bernie Sanders was the first U.S. senator to call what Israel is doing in Gaza a genocide. Of course, it's not a genocide because Israel routinely stops doing the genocide, so to speak. I'm doing the bunny ears with my fingers to take a hiatus from it. What other genocides have a spring break? Apparently this one does. But yeah, people like Bernie Sanders lie and smear Israel and say it's doing a genocide, which is, of course, it's not. And that's not enough for the anti-Israel, anti-Jew crowd that is so animated by this one particular issue. This one small group of people make up a fraction of percent of the population on Earth and who have a country of 9 million people in it. In a sea of Arab countries, they can't handle that. And so the first U.S. senator to call it a genocide, they still go after him among all people. And that's who Plattner's got in his corner. So he backs the Nazi, by the way. Noteworthy to point that out. But how many people on Earth watch 60 Minutes? That's the question I've been thinking about a lot. Scott Pelley apparently thinks it's a third of the people on Earth. I want to play cut 21, please, guys. This is the former CBS anchor and 60 Minutes journalist.
4: Her triumph. She's the first woman ever to be executive producer of 60 Minutes. And she concluded this season with a growth in our audience of 9%, which is unheard of in broadcast television, and a growth in our online presence of 190%. Last season, we had 2.5 billion views. That's a third of humanity.
0: No, a third of humanity watches 60 Minutes. I'll tell you, first of all, we have billions of views a year at Breitbart. Have I ever come onto the show and said a third of humanity reads Breitbart? Guys, trust me, I would have a lot bigger house. I have a lot more cars. It's a Sean, you're getting a raise, by the way. If I get up to a third of humanity reading Breitbart, it's a only Sean, though. The rest of you guys are out. Sorry. You're only fourth Sean. Look, I'm going to become a miser, be like Scrooge. I'm going to have to move to some sort of exotic place like Argentina. Did Peter Thiel move to Argentina? Unbelievably, Mark Zuckerberg and Meta are starting a jobs program for conservatives, which I find that to be not conservatives, but middle American people who are losing jobs to tech. They're actually trying to do some PR and trying to figure out ways to get jobs going while AI is going to wipe out so many industries. So that's interesting. You got to track the billionaires because a lot of them are making adjustments right now. But Zuck 2.0 starting a jobs program in the middle of the country. I'll do some more content on that down the road. But the delusion that Scott Pelley has, think a third of America, or I'm sorry, a third of the world watches 60 Minutes. Someone pointed out online that I think Mr. Beast on YouTube got 9 billion views last year. So that means over 100% of the world watched Mr. Beast last year. You don't think some of those numbers might be repeat viewers and maybe some of those numbers might be bots? Some of those numbers might be people who got shoveled some of the 60 Minutes content in their feed and they immediately scrolled through it. It's just that level of arrogance, that level of delusion. It really is truly beyond belief. And that's where I feel like I lose some people. I lose my fellow man sometimes when I'm watching some of these news guys, because they do believe that they are the last best hope for society, because they believe that they can command to you what is truly the news, what is truly the essential things, what is the truth. They're the arbiters of truth. That's how they regard it. And when anyone points out that you're actually angling from a perspective, you very limited knowledge, you very limited perspective, and you're getting way too much wrong, and you're doing it in a hostile and arrogant way, so you need to leave, then all of a sudden you've offended them and their sensibilities. It's great to see the shakeup that's taken place. I think a lot of people are getting wise to the fact that our betters have not had our best interests at heart. All right, that's today's show. Go in peace to love and serve the Lord. See you tomorrow.
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13: With SRN News, I'm Bob Agnew in Washington. The Associated Press says, reporting now that Los Angeles City Council member Neither Rahman will be the second candidate to advance to the November Los Angeles mayoral runoff election, overtaking Spencer Pratt. The Associated Press election team made the call in the primary last night.
14: So Rahman has been gaining on Spencer Pratt ever since Election Day, and Rahman passed Pratt in the vote count on Sunday night by about 3,000 votes. That lead grew on Monday night to a point in which the Associated Press was comfortable calling that race for Rahman.
13: And that is correspondent Stephen Olemacher. More midterm primaries today. Maine voters deciding key nominees for governor, and a closely watched U.S. Senate race that will determine who challenges Republican Senator Susan Collins in the fall. In Nevada, both parties choosing nominees in pivotal statewide races led by a competitive governor's primary, one that could shape control of one of the country's key battleground states. South Carolina's marquee contest is a crowded Republican primary for governor, with multiple high-profile now candidates competing to succeed term-limited Governor Henry McMaster and likely heading toward a runoff eventually. Love him or hate him, President Trump made history last night as he became the first ever sitting U.S. president to attend the NBA Finals, and he did so at Madison Square Garden.
9: A mix of boos and cheers for the commander-in-chief as he appears on the TV screen at Madison Square Garden during the national anthem. The Knicks fall to the Spurs 115-111. The Knicks lead the series 2-1, Game 4 Wednesday night in New York City.
13: As correspondent Laura Winters reporting, used home sales accelerated to their fastest pace since December, a sharp turnaround in demand for the housing market after a lackluster start to the spring home buying season. And the National Association of Realtors says sales were up 3.2%. This is SRN News.
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18: Hello, I'm Jerry Stewart, and this is One Moment in America. Do things always work out the first time? And if they don't, what are we to do? Listen to this story. Do things always work out the first time? Of course not. In fact, most great achievements grow out of hardship and failure. You might say it's that very hardship and failure that provides the strength to persist until one succeeds. A wise man once said, "Good timber does not grow with ease. The stronger the wind, the stronger the trees." Albert Einstein said, "In the middle of every difficulty lies opportunity." Helen Keller, who was blind and deaf from childhood, said, "The Hilltop Hour would not be half so wonderful if there were no dark valleys to pass through." Still not convinced? Tomorrow I'll give you some examples you won't believe. I'm Jerry Stewart, and that was One Moment in America.
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3: This afternoon, expect mainly cloudy skies with the possibility of an afternoon thunderstorm. The temperature will reach a high of 90. Tonight will bring partly cloudy conditions with a low of 77. Tomorrow, anticipate cloudy skies with a chance of afternoon thunderstorms and a high of 91. Thursday will be partly sunny with a chance of afternoon thunderstorms and a high of 89. I'm meteorologist Jason Caterina. That's your exclusive AccuWeather forecast on AM 930, The Answer.
21: 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Fighting for free speech, Western civilization, and delivering common sense for the American people. Ladies and gentlemen, here's Scott Jennings.
22: We've got some breaking news on the show today on the subject of fraud. Congressman Jamie Comer from the House Oversight Committee is joining us in just a few minutes. You need to hear this special report on fraud in Minnesota. Sounds like they've called the law on some fraudsters up there. We'll have some news on the California elections. Oh boy, where to start? I'll have some thoughts on the system out there, but we know who the candidates for LA mayor and California governor are going to be. And we'll get back to NASA today. They've picked the astronauts for the next step in the Artemis mission to eventually get us back to the moon. Our friend Bethany Stevens from NASA comes by to tell us all about it. Today is Tuesday, June the 9th. I'm Scott Jennings reporting for Salem, and we're broadcasting live today from your nation's capital. First of all, I just jumped in the chair here fresh off of a speech to the American Foundry Society today. I want to thank my friends there for the chance to address their annual D.C. fly-in about the politics of the day. Always good to meet folks who make things, who truly make our economy work. On this day, by the way, 1973. Let's hear cut five. With that extraordinary win at the Belmont Stakes, Secretariat won the Triple Crown in dominating fashion, setting the Belmont record at 2 minutes and 24 seconds. You know, that horse set the record in all three Triple Crown races that year. Did you know, by the way, that in this year's Kentucky Derby, Secretariat was related to 19 of the 20 horses that made the field? 19 out of 20. Pretty incredible. As for today's news, it is a Tuesday, and that means another round of primary elections here in the United States. The 2026 midterms are coming. Four states going to the polls here: Maine, Nevada, South Carolina, and North Dakota. In Maine, Democrats are headed into the abyss with Graham Plattner in the Senate race. He seems all but assured to win the Democratic nomination there. But it should be noted, because she herself has noted this many times now, Janet Mills is still on the ballot as a Democrat. She's a sitting governor there. We'll see how many Democrats cast a protest vote in that race, but it does seem like Plattner is going to win. Now, the latest polling in Maine shows the incumbent Republican Senator Susan Collins slightly ahead of Plattner. Democrats, I think, are making a huge mistake here. We'll see what happens. Maine also has a competitive primary for governor. About five candidates are running in each of the Democratic and Republican primaries. They have ranked choice voting, so it may take several days to get to the winner there. Also, Maine's second congressional district is currently held by a moderate Democrat who is retiring. So this is an open seat. Former Governor Paul LePage is the nominee for the Republicans, and there are several Democrats running to replace Jared Golden up there. This seat is rated as likely to flip to the Republican column. Maine is a critical state for the Republicans if they intend to hold their majorities in November in either the House or the Senate. Out in Nevada, a bruising primary will reach its conclusion in the 2nd Congressional District between Lieutenant Colonel Dave Flippo, who is endorsed by President Trump, and former state legislator James Settlemyer, who is endorsed by the governor out there, Joe Lombardo. This is the one solidly Republican congressional seat in Nevada. And speaking of Governor Lombardo, he will be nominated for a 2nd term, and he's running against Democrat Attorney General Aaron Ford. That race is rated as lean Republican. Finally, down in South Carolina, they've got a big-ticket primary for governor, and it's going to reach its first major benchmark tonight. The primary of numerous candidates will be whittled down to just two, who will then head to a June 23rd runoff election. Lieutenant Governor Pamela Yvette has the endorsement of President Trump and of Governor Henry McMaster. She seems quite likely to make the runoff. So other candidates here are the state attorney general, Alan Wilson, and Congressman Ralph Norman and Nancy Mace. They're all running together. Polling has been very close, truly a toss-up outcome in the Republican primary for governor in the Palmetto State. You know, they still haven't finished counting the ballots in California's jungle primary, which was held on June the 2nd. But last night, major news outlets project that in Los Angeles, in the mayor's race, that sitting L.A. Mayor Karen Bass will face off against city council member and socialist Nithya Raman in the runoff. Now, those two emerged from a crowded all-party primary field that included former reality TV star Spencer Pratt, who's a registered Republican. He ran an insurgent campaign criticizing Bass for her response to the L.A. wildfires last year. Pratt was in 2nd place for the longest time, but they kept counting the ballots in California, and finally Pratt was pushed down to 3rd and out of the race. California voting system, well, it's really something. You have millions of mail-in ballots sent to people who didn't ask for them. No voter ID. Ballot harvesting is legal, where strangers come to your house and help you fill out your ballot. Then they take it and they turn it in for you. Some people say there's fraud going on here. Here's my view. L.A. is a Democratic town in a state with a long history of picking terrible people, of reelecting people who've done a terrible job. Here's how I called it on CNN last night, cut number 6.
0: The system's crazy. I mean, if you wanted to design a system to make people question the results every year, to make people wonder if there was any funny business going on, you would design it precisely as they have designed it in California. But, as he pointed out, it's legal today. I don't think the ballot harvesting ought to be legal. I think vote by mail is inherently less secure than voting in person. You know, counting all these ballots for weeks and weeks, it does lead to a lot of questions. But do I think it's fraudulent on its face that a Republican didn't get more than 25% of the vote in a mayor's race in L.A.? No, that's not inherently fraudulent. I'm not surprised at all. I mean, California routinely picks the literal worst people in the world to run the state and the cities. They have done that in this case. That does not seem to be a shocking outcome to me. And it kind of stinks that it takes so long to count the ballots. I think ballot harvesting stinks. And I think vote by mail and mailing out millions of ballots to people who have never asked for one, I mean, I think that all does absolutely stink. Is that the same as fraud? No. But I do think it's a legitimate conversation about whether these election laws in California, I mean, if you want to have more confidence in elections, you would scrap this entire pile of garbage law and start over with something.
22: Did you know, by the way, that my friend Rob Pyers, he did the math on this, and you look in the governor's race in California, by the way, they've determined that Democrat Xavier Becerra and Republican Steve Hilton are going to make the runoff, so you will have a Republican running for governor of California. But Rob Pyers did the math on this, that Tom Steyer, one of the Democratic candidates, will have spent nearly $558 million on his previous run for president in 2024 and his run for governor of California in 2026. $558 million on two races. What does he have to show for it? Zero delegates for president and finishing 3rd in the gubernatorial contest. $558 million and nothing to show for it. Now, his political consultants, well, we'll hope they enjoy their beach houses and their Lamborghinis. Iran news, by the way, this just in, the president says the United States must respond to Iran's latest provocation, which was shooting down an Apache helicopter that was patrolling in the Strait of Hormuz. Two pilots were in there. Both have been rescued safely. but this incident feels like a setback in the pursuit of an agreement to end hostilities. We have a packed show for you today. As I said, James Comer, major news on fraud in Minnesota. Craig Fuller is going to be here. We'll have an illuminating conversation on how artificial intelligence is impacting American manufacturing. Casey Crosby, national co-chair of the Republican National Committee. She's got some news on voter registration that might surprise you. Good news for the Republicans, actually, and so much more. 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More breaking news after this. It's Scott Jennings on Salem. Stay with us.
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22: Tuesday, June the 9th. Thanks for listening to Common Sense for the American People. I'm Scott Jennings. We have breaking news today on Minnesota fraud. The House Oversight Committee has a new report about how Tim Walz, the governor, and Keith Ellison, the attorney general, fueled Minnesota's fraud explosion. And to break it down, we have the chairman of the House Oversight Committee joining us live right now, Jamie Comer of Kentucky. Congressman, thanks for being here. This is shocking information that you have uncovered. And as I understand it, law enforcement is now involved. Tell us about it.
10: Yeah, this report is based on many hours of transcribed interviews with Minnesota State employees, as well as some depositions, plus emails and correspondence. And what we determined with evidence is that Tim Walz and Attorney General Keith Ellison knew for years about the massive amounts of fraud. And what we're talking about here, Scott, is $300 million in food benefit fraud and at least $1 billion in other types of welfare fraud. The basis for this report was testimony from nine different Minnesota state employees, career state employees, most of whom were all registered Democrat. They did exactly what they were supposed to do as state employees. They found the fraud and they reported it to their superiors. But when they got to the point of telling the attorney general and the governor, time after time, the governor turned a blind eye. And at a certain point, he got frustrated because the state employees would continue to blow the whistle on this fraud. And he turned to retaliation. He actually spent tax dollars to hire investigators to follow them around and harass the state employees to try to intimidate and deter them from doing their job with respect to reporting fraud.
22: So you've uncovered this in the Oversight Committee, and you've been working with Vice President Vance's anti-fraud task force. Mm-hmm. And tell us about those communications, and then what has the task force done with this information that you've uncovered today?
10: I have to brag on Vice President Vance. He created this fraud task force. They're on the ground as we speak in Minnesota. They've already arrested dozens of fraudsters that were involved in various types of welfare fraud schemes in Minnesota. They're putting a case together to arrest dozens more. We have been in communication with that fraud task force ever since its start, and we passed the report to them, and Vice President Vance read the report, and to his credit, he immediately referred Governor Walz to the Department of Justice for a criminal investigation. And I know the Department of Justice will use as the basis for their investigation our report, which again compiled many hours of transcribed interviews with credible government employees who testified to Congress. And if you lie to Congress, Scott, that's a felony. And they knew that. So I think that this is the first step in accountability. We know many of the fraudsters are being held accountable as we speak, but I don't think these governors in these states that continue to turn a blind eye to fraud are ever going to change their ways unless someone is held accountable. And Tim Walz is first in line because of what Vice President Vance did with our report. Hopefully the Department of Justice can hold him accountable and Governor Walz can have his day in court.
22: Congressman Jamie Comer of Kentucky is our guest. The breaking news here is that the House Oversight Committee has uncovered evidence that whistleblowers in the Minnesota state government were telling the governor's office and telling the state attorney general about hundreds of millions of dollars of fraudulent activity, and both the governor and the attorney general turned a blind eye toward it and, in fact, may have intimidated some of these whistleblowers. Vice President Vance was asked about this in an interview just last night. Let's hear from the vice president in cut number 8.
9: You had people within Governor Walz's office who were saying, you know what, this looks like fraud. It looks like these Somalian illegal immigrants are doing something that's very shady. And then you had people who shut them down, who shut these whistleblowers down and said, you know, you're a racist or you're a xenophobe.
22: Congressman Comer, we've got about 30 seconds. I'll give you the last word on this. I know this is a significant report. Is there more to come from your committee?
10: Absolutely. We're on the ground in Minnesota. We've been doing investigations in California pertaining to hospice fraud. We've expanded this to Ohio with Medicaid fraud there. We're about to roll into New York. So anywhere we get credible information of any type of fraud with government taxpayer dollars, we're going in there, and hopefully we'll have more government employees come forward like they did in Minnesota and help us be able to progress our investigation and hopefully hold some people accountable.
22: Congressman Jamie Comer, Kentucky's 1st District. He is the chairman of the House Oversight Committee. Jamie, thanks for joining us today.
10: Thank you.
22: All right. 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We'll have more news after this. Scott Jennings on Salem. Stay with us.
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13: With SRN News, I'm Bob Agnew in Washington. Two Army aviators have been rescued after their Apache helicopter went down near the coast of Oman. The U.S. Central Command says crew members spent about 2 hours in the water before they were rescued safely. Military officials have not said what caused that helicopter to go down. The incident is under investigation. Both political parties keeping an eye on the polls today in the state of Maine. There is a major contest underway to see which Democrat is likely to square off against Susan Collins in the midterm election in November. South Carolina Republicans facing a packed gubernatorial primary with multiple contenders competing for the chance to replace Governor Henry McMaster and a runoff appearing likely there. Nevada, meanwhile, holding primaries for several key statewide offices. On Wall Street, the Dow is down 210 points. This is
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15: The Secular Crew sees Iran getting aggressive.
16: The president had said, I want some stronger language in here. From Iranian state media, the Iranian negotiators will stop exchanging messages with the U.S., effectively shutting down any further negotiations. They are also saying that Iran will move to fully close the Strait of Hormuz as a response to this.
15: Secular.

0: this week. Cut 12.
1: You know, James, I hear consistent tropes about you being way too liberal for Texas, that you're pro-sex surgery for minors, and on and on and on. How do you respond to that?
2: Well, just on that particular accusation, I oppose gender reassignment surgeries for minors.
0: They did this with Kamala, by the way. She was as pro-gender reassignment surgery for minors and inmates and anybody else they could get their hands on. They tried to claim that she never said those things, that she would never have had those views. They're doing the same thing with Tallarico. Where do you think his heart actually is, though? His heart is really center cut for the modern Democratic Party. Of course, they are enthralled to the transgender cult. Don't be fooled. Let's pick another topic. I don't know. Let's say Green New Deal. Then State Representative Tallarico introduced a bill in the Texas legislature to eliminate the oil and gas industry in Texas. You might know oil and gas in Texas is a very niche, tiny part of their economy. He wanted to eliminate it. Why? Let's hear it from him in his own words. Cut 13.
3: You can't call yourself a Christian and destroy God's creation with greenhouse gases.
0: Okay, so James Tallarico says you can't be a Christian and support or work in the oil and gas industry in Texas. This is, of course, a major political problem if you're running for the U.S. Senate in Texas. But now the rebrand is here. Tallarico today. Cut 14.
2: We have to protect good paying oil and gas jobs. You know, I've had family members who have worked in the oil and gas industry. I went to Texas public schools funded by Texas Oil and Gas. So I owe a lot to the industry, and I know that some of these jobs keep whole families
1: for
2: afloat.
1: Sure.
2: And so I want to protect our status as an energy leader here in Texas.
0: I mean, they are completely and totally trying to, I guess, hope the people of Texas don't have televisions, radios, internet, because you can't say that today and hold the views that James Tallarico held. You can't be a Christian and support oil and gas. Just not that long ago. He hasn't been on the scene that long. Let's pick another topic. I don't know. How about the border? What has James Tallarico said about immigration and border security? Let's go to then. Cut 17.
4: How do you balance your feelings toward ICE versus the people you would represent who support deporting undocumented immigrants? You have 30 seconds.
5: So my family is from the border. My mom grew up in Laredo, Texas. I feel like Texans understand this issue of immigration more so than people in other states because we live with it, both the benefits and the challenges. So what I've said is that our southern border should be like our front porch. There should be a giant welcome mat out front and a lock on the door. We can welcome immigrants who want to live the American dream. We can build a pathway to citizenship for those neighbors who have been here making us richer and stronger. And we can keep out people who mean to do us harm.
0: Okay, that was James Tallarico just in the primary earlier this year. Welcome mat at the southern border instead of a fence or a wall, I guess. Now, though, James Tallarico, well, he says he's got a new position on the border. Let's hear that. Cut 16.
2: I called out Joe Biden for failing to secure our southern border, and I got a lot of heat in my own party for doing that. But I remember talking with my colleagues in the legislature who represent border communities, and they told me about the utter chaos caused by President Biden's policies. And the Democratic Party, we're the ones that should be about making government work for people.
1: Right.
2: And our immigration system is a prime example of government not working for people. And so I'm a border security Democrat. I believe we've got to have a sane, orderly process to ensure that we know who's coming into our country.
0: A border security Democrat, if you believe that, I've got some vegan steaks that I'll sell you, I guess. But it's not just Tallarico who they are scrambling to rebrand down in Texas. There are lots of Democratic candidates who are going through this process right now of become, you know, they're not talented at much, but many of them are talented actors. That's Tallarico's principal talent. He's an actor. He was acting like a progressive liberal. Now he's trying to act like a moderate. It's happening in other races around the country. Let's go to Colorado, where they have a competitive congressional race there in the 8th district. There is a Democratic candidate named Manny Rutinel, first changing his tune about agriculture. Let's hear that in cut number 3.
6: You told the Yale Big Ag and Antitrust Conference in 2021 that, quote, the factory farming of animals is one of the largest sources of suffering on the planet. You also said, quote, animal agriculture is a horrific, exploitative industry. Feel free to take a minute on this. Do you still believe what you said? And how will that affect the way that you lead?
7: Look, farmers and ranchers are my friends. I've been honored to be supported by United Farm Workers, United Food and Commercial Workers, which represents the meat packers over at JBS in Greeley. I will always fight for our ranchers and farmers. And right now, Donald Trump and Gabe Evans are creating terrible conditions for them with their chaotic and corrupt tariff policies.
6: Would you mind answering the question, though, of whether you still believe that animal agriculture is a horrific, exploitative industry?
7: Colorado ranchers and farmers are the envy of the world. They have the best practices, the most sustainable practice. They produce the best product. I will always fight for them.
0: Not going to let them get away with it out there, it sounds like, at least for one reporter in Colorado. How about in Michigan, where the leading Democratic candidate for Senate, Abdul El-Sayed, has been caught deleting thousands upon thousands of tweets where he said crazy things. He's been confronted about that. Let's hear that, cut number 7.
8: I want to ask you as well, because my colleagues at K-File here at CNN found that you had deleted thousands of old posts on X, on Twitter, sometime before launching your Senate campaign. Some of those posts included messages that said that championed the defund the police movement, described the police as, quote, standing armies. Why did you take those posts down?
9: Well, let me just speak to a vision for public safety that I think all of us can agree with. I think all of us want to be safe. We want to know that we can get home safely. We don't want to worry about being the victim of somebody's violence, whether it's from a neighbor or the state itself.
0: Abdul El-Sayed is from the most radical, liberal, progressive wing of the Democratic Party. One of their motivating issues is defund the police. He has been for defund the police his entire career, right up until now, when he thinks he's going to be the nominee for Senate in Michigan, and they've realized you can't run on defund the police in a purple state like Michigan. Time and time and time again, we see this. People who hold in their hearts, in their heart of hearts, are the most liberal, progressive, radical Democrats you can think of, using their talent for acting to try to convince you, oh, no, I'm a moderate. I couldn't possibly be the radical that they portray me as. My advice for the American people, use your common sense. Don't fall for it. Scott Jennings is broadcasting to you today on Salem. I do want to give you a message about something that the bureaucrats in Washington don't really want to talk about, and that is this: Alzheimer's is becoming an economic time bomb, and our country is simply not ready. Cases are on track to nearly double to 14 million by 2060. This will put pressure on the families affected, our national workforce, and the already strained Medicare and Medicaid programs. Here's the part that needs to get your attention. American families are shouldering most of the burden. They cover 70% of the lifetime cost for an Alzheimer's patient, about $400,000. Our competitors aren't standing still. China is actually working on this. They're aggressively expanding early diagnosis and treatment. But here in the U.S., there is still work to be done. We have to turn this around. 4 in 5 voters say they'll support candidates who prioritize better access to Alzheimer's detection. That would be good for families, good for the economy, and frankly, it just makes a lot of common sense. To learn more, join the fight at marketinstitute.org. That's marketinstitute.org. More after this. It's Scott Jennings on Salem. Stay with us.
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10: This is The Making of America from the Jefferson Media Group. 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
12: This is John Katzmatidis, the Cat's Corner. Well, I remember the movie Mr. Smith Goes to Washington. What happened? We have too many politicians in Washington that know nothing about business. Why? We need more common sense in Washington. Whether we're talking about the federal government, state government, you need common sense. We need the balance of power in our government. Doctors, lawyers, accountants, professionals, business people, and blue-collar workers. And that's the only way we can come out with common sense. Putting on taxes and regulations without knowledge of what happens. Some of the states are not doing a good job. All they do is raise taxes. And then when they need more money, they tax the taxes. I mean, you got to laugh about it, but it's happening. We need people that have common sense, a balance of power in all our legislative functions to be able to operate our country, our states, our cities more efficiently. This is John Katzmatidis, the Cat's Corner.
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0: Well, one topic is generating a lot of conversation in America's heartland that has to do with AI data centers. As AI data centers and the industrial boom around AI spurring this debate, one thing is becoming clear. AI just may offer the chance for a revival of manufacturing in the heartland. Joining me to discuss this, Craig Fuller, author of a recent article about this very topic. Craig is CEO of FreightWaves and has some unique technology tracking this heartland revival. Craig, welcome to the show. Tell us, you've been analyzing this. What is the data showing us about the AI impact on manufacturing renaissance in the United States?
15: Well, reindustrialization's here. It's happening. We've been seeing it really since November. So I think the market had to sort of swallow the tariff impact, sort of the change in trade policy. That was last year. But since November, we've seen the factories and the industrials absolutely rip. It's the first time we've been tracking this data for 10 years. I've been around freight my whole life. But this is a very different economy. We're seeing it remade right in front of our eyes, where the center of the country, the old Rust Belt, sort of what we think of the dying part of the United States, is coming alive in ways that we haven't seen ever since we tracked our data. So we're seeing the middle of the country really originate the freight versus previously dependent upon the coast. And so it's a really exciting time. AI data centers are having a substantial impact. And because of the tax incentives that we got through the Big Beautiful Bill, a lot of that investment is taking place in U.S. factories and U.S. production.
0: All right. I live in Louisville, Kentucky, or just outside of it. We see a lot of freight come and go. Now, if I understand this correctly, you have this sonar technology that is tracking what the freight is. So tell me, how is AI transforming freight? What are these trucks carrying, and how much of it is going through a place like Louisville, where I am?
15: Well, the numbers are staggering. So just to build a data center, we're not talking about GPUs, but to put this in perspective, there is $700 billion of AI data center construction that would be deployed this year. To make that equivalence, the largest infrastructure bill in history is the interstate highway system. They deployed about $20 billion a year to build that out, $700 billion over 35 years. The AI data centers, these hyperscalers, are doing that every 2 weeks. The amount of money is staggering. I think what's the most exciting is the interstate highway system, the largest infrastructure bill in history, was funded by federal tax dollars and the federal government. Really important to have that infrastructure. What we're seeing with AI data centers is private companies, the most wealthiest, richest companies in the history of mankind, are taking capital and putting it into our economy, and it's creating demand for construction materials, creating demand for things like steel, HVAC systems, cooling systems, transmission lines, copper, you name it. And a lot of that's coming from U.S. factories. It's really a profound time in history.
0: Yeah, I read your article, and according to your technology, one standard 500 megawatt data center needs 30,000 truckloads of material like copper, concrete, and steel. And you got to what my next question is. These materials, this stuff that goes into an AI data center, that's coming out of U.S. factories. So I guess if you're somebody out there who's been, oh, I don't know about these data centers, I've heard a lot of things. One thing to know here, I'll just, true or false, data centers are spurring a manufacturing renaissance here on basic building blocks. I mean, that's true, yes?
15: Yeah, absolutely. And I think it's something that, you know, as long as we don't, give up for NIMBYism, and you see a lot of these, a lot of noise out there trying to decommission or block data centers from being built. I mean, we think about the kinds of economy that we want. It's all driven by electricity, by power, and data. This is infrastructure. This is infrastructure for the future economy. And it's driving this manufacturing renaissance that we haven't seen in decades. This is doing more than any trade policy would ever do, because it's actually creating demand in the United States. And we're going to get a return on investment in the terms of new industry, new infrastructure, new answers to disease in ways that we haven't seen. But it is happening. It's driving investment in blue-collar industries, in factories, in trucking, in railroads. They're all beneficiaries of it. We're so blessed to be United States that we have the ability to make these big investments.
0: Craig Fuller, I'll give you the last word, 10 seconds. A lot of the negative information that we're seeing about AI and data centers is coming in people's social media feeds. You can't ignore it. Is it coming in some way from China and other overseas competitors that simply don't want us to succeed in this endeavor?
15: Absolutely. They want to shut down investment. They did the same thing to Germany and decommissioned power plants and destroyed the industrial might of Germany. Mm-hmm. It's happening in the U.S. We've seen decarbonization do this, follow the same form. We have to be careful to know the importance of our infrastructure and the importance it's going to place in our economy.
0: Craig Fuller is the CEO of FreightWaves. A font of information about the AI boom and data center construction. More after this on Salem. Stay with us. Hey, it's Scott Jennings. Do you know how I'll be celebrating America's 250th birthday next 4th of July? Well, I'm planning to watch Young Washington, a new film about the early life of George Washington. 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
18: 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And the question is, have Californians finally had enough?
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19: With SRN News, I'm Bob Agnew in Washington. U.S. Navy drone boat rescued two Army aviators after their Apache helicopter went down near the coast of Oman. Tim Hawkins of the U.S. Central Command says the crew members spent 2 hours in the water before they were rescued. Israel's latest strikes on Lebanon and Iran have made clear that U.S. President Trump and the Israeli Prime Minister Benjamin Netanyahu, who began the war in lockstep, want some very different outcomes at this time.
20: President Trump had publicly warned Israel not to strike Beirut in its war with Iran-backed Hezbollah militants. When it did on Sunday, Iran responded by firing ballistic missiles at Israel for the first time since the April ceasefire. Israel then struck Iran, with which Mr. Trump has been engaged in weeks of high-stakes negotiations. The fighting has since died down, but the differences between the two leaders may persist. That's because President Trump wants to wind down an unpopular war and reopen the Strait of Hormuz to ease gas prices. Iran says a full ceasefire in Lebanon is key to any deal. Bernie Bennett, Washington.
19: Both political parties keeping an eye on the polls today, and some of the spotlight shines brightly in the state of Maine.
21: Graham Plattner is looking to make a Democratic nomination for U.S. Senate in advance of one of the most anticipated contests of the year. Plattner is running in Maine's Democratic primary, and he plans to try to unseat the longtime Republican Senator Susan Collins. He's a brash political newcomer who's energized crowds and attracted controversy. In an interview, he said he's open to talking about those controversies.
22: I'm very happy to talk about incredibly uncomfortable things in my life. But when things come along that are just made up or lies, I'm very much going to push back against those.
21: Audio courtesy of WMTW. I'm Haya Panjwani.
19: South Carolina Republicans, meanwhile, facing a packed gubernatorial primary with multiple contenders competing for the chance to replace Governor Henry McMaster, and a runoff apparently going to happen. This is SRN News.
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4: Hello, I'm Jerry Stewart, and this is One Moment in America. Do things always work out the first time? And if they don't, what are we to do? Listen to this story. Do things always work out the first time? Of course not. In fact, most great achievements grow out of hardship and failure. You might say it's that very hardship and failure that provides the strength to persist until one succeeds. A wise man once said, "Good timber does not grow with ease. The stronger the wind, the stronger the trees." Albert Einstein said, "In the middle of every difficulty lies opportunity." Helen Keller, who was blind and deaf from childhood, said, "The hilltop hour would not be half so wonderful if there were no dark valleys to pass through." Still not convinced? Tomorrow I'll give you some examples you won't believe. I'm Jerry Stewart, and that was One Moment in America.
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7: 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Same thing. 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You abide by their candidate. You can say what you want to say up until that point. But after that, you get behind them, because what matters the most is the control of the Senate.
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24: This afternoon will bring considerable cloudiness with the possibility of an afternoon thunderstorm. The high will reach 90 degrees. Tonight, expect partly cloudy skies with a low of 77. Tomorrow will be rather cloudy with a chance of a couple of thunderstorms in the afternoon, reaching a high of 91. I'm meteorologist Jason Caterina. That's your exclusive AccuWeather forecast on AM 930, The Answer.
5: This hour is brought to you by fighting for free speech, Western civilization, and delivering common sense for the American people. Ladies and gentlemen, here's Scott Jennings.
0: Well, we're here on Tuesday, June the 9th. Quick check of the headlines. The U.S. trade deficit has dropped again in April, beating expectations of economic forecasters, with exports of goods and services hitting their highest point on record, in large part due to petroleum and material supply exports. Trade deficit has now fallen 32% since May of 2025. That was in delivering on President Trump's promise of putting the American worker first. Vice President J.D. Vance has referred the governor of Minnesota, Tim Walz, and that state's Attorney General Keith Ellison to the Department of Justice's Fraud Division for a criminal investigation. This came after a report from the House Committee on Oversight, the Oversight Committee there run by Jamie Comer, We highlighted it earlier in the show. Comer says they have uncovered evidence that Tim Walz and Keith Ellison turned a blind eye to, or in some cases intimidated, whistleblowers who were trying to stop the massive fraud that was going on up in Minnesota. And we have news on voter registration on two fronts today. First news is about non-citizens on the voter rolls. Second bit is about Republican voter registration trends. To discuss these two stories is Casey Crosby, national co-chair of the Republican National Committee. Casey, Democrats often claim there's no evidence of non-citizens or illegal aliens attempting to vote in our elections, but you all have uncovered another example of a blue state where non-citizens have been discovered on the voter rolls. Tell us, what's the story in New Jersey?
6: Yeah, listen, we have a great state chairman in New Jersey, Christine Hamlin, who also happens to be a county clerk of Monmouth County. And, you know, she discovered a lot of this and uncovered it, worked with the state party, reported it. But, you know, we've known this all along, Scott. The Republican National Committee has 48 Freedom of Information requests out to different states across the country trying to get the voter rolls, because we have to make sure that we have only American citizens on them and, of course, not dead people. And so we've been on the offense making sure that these voter rolls are clean. But, I mean, New Jersey's just a perfect example. And, you know, and thankfully we have a good state chairman like Christine who is able to recognize that, bring it to our attention. And it's proof. And it's what we have been saying all along is going on. So, it's nice when you've got someone who can show the proof.
0: Yeah, I was looking at the story on this, KC, and that it says here that we had non-citizens on the voter rolls in New Jersey and in other blue states for years. And the report is that some of them even voted in prior elections. And this was according to documents that you all had obtained via public records request. So this was the New Jersey Republican Party working with the Republican National Committee, and you requested the voter rolls from all 21 counties there in New Jersey. Multiple instances of non-citizens seeking naturalization who were asking to be removed from the voter rolls and claiming unknowingly that they were registered to vote. Most were registered as Democrats. So you have non-citizens who are claiming they wound up on the voter rolls. They don't know how. Some of them voted in elections, and most of them were Democrats. I mean, this is what's in the documents. What's that tell you, Casey?
6: I mean, go figure. It tells us exactly what we think has been going on. There's been cheating, and that's why it's so important. And one of President Trump's main goals with the Republican National Committee is to make sure that we are fighting election integrity on all fronts. And so we know these things are going on. And like I said, under President Trump and Chairman Gruters, we are on the offense, making sure that we are getting these voter rolls cleaned up and making sure that we work tirelessly to get the Save America Act passed. I mean, we have the RNC landmark case, the RNC versus Watson right now, that's dealing with mail-in ballots and where Election Day should end on Election Day. So we are on the offense, and election integrity and making sure that these voter rolls are cleaned up is a top priority, not only to President Trump, but to the Republican National Committee.
0: Casey, is it your belief that things like this, what you've uncovered in New Jersey here, is it your belief that this is going on in virtually every blue state, maybe even in some red states that have, you know, blue cities? I don't know. I think the average person looks at these stories and say, well, is this an isolated item, or is this probably more systemic or widespread? What's your view?
6: Well, I think it's probably a little bit more systemic and widespread than maybe what we know or would like to believe. I mean, certainly you look at what's going on in California now. Why does it take weeks to count the votes and to get these candidates through the primaries? I mean, and you just look at the fraud you just mentioned in Minnesota leading in. I mean, we see things wrong in all these blue states. And so it leads you to believe that there's just a lot of different things going on that need to be tackled. And thank God we have President Trump who's willing to take on these battles across the board. But, you know, I have to believe that it's happening in a lot of states. I'd like to believe it's not happening in red states. You know, we're blessed in Kentucky. I know the state that both of us are from, that we have a great Secretary of State who is an election integrity lawyer, and we think we do things pretty good here. But, yeah, we certainly see a trend across a lot of our blue states.
0: Casey Crosby is the national co-chair of the Republican National Committee. She's our special news guest here at the top of the 2 o'clock hour today. KC, there was some other information that came out about voter registration yesterday. I wanted to run by you. A new district by district voter registration analysis across 28 battleground congressional districts shows that Republicans are rapidly gaining ground while Democrats are continuing to lose support. The report, Casey, says that since 2024, Republicans have gained more than 229,000 voters relative to Democrats across these 28 districts. That's about a 1.5-point shift towards the Republicans in just over a year. A, why do you think this is? And B, what is the Republican National Committee doing on the voter registration front right now to take advantage of these trends? People are obviously wanting to sign up with the Republicans more than the Democrats right now.
6: I mean, are we surprised? I mean, the Democrat Party, I mean, when you look at where they are, they're like Looney Tune left right now with leaders like Mamdani, AOC, Ilhan Omar, to name a few. I mean, they've gone completely left. We saw during 2024, President Trump and the promises he made during his campaign all were geared towards helping the American family and American people. And we've seen his policies working. And so during 2024, he grew in every single demographic across whether it was blacks, Hispanics, women, males, youth. And so he grew the vote. And we've been working tirelessly at the Republican National Committee to make sure that we build on those gains that he made. And it goes back to working very strongly with our state parties. I think last week or the week before, the Democrats released their autopsy report on what went wrong in 2024. Well, we all know they had a terrible president. They didn't even mention him in that report. They anointed Kamala Harris as their nominee without getting one primary vote. And, you know, and we just see that they're in complete disarray. They can't even they can't even admit it, let alone you see where they were saying that Joe Biden was fit to be president. And here we have his wife out on a book tour now saying that she thought he had a stroke during the debate. I mean, they're telling us exactly who they are, and the voters are believing them, and they're switching to the Republican Party, and we're picking up new voters. And we feel very good going into the midterms about where we stand. And as you mentioned, we looked at target districts. The NRCC looked at target districts. Yeah. And these midterms are going to be won, as you know, in a few states across the country. And so that's why it's critically important that we see these switches in registrations. It's setting up for the perfect storm for us going into the midterms.
0: Yeah, I think these voter registration numbers run a little contrary to the narrative in the national media that somehow the sky is falling for Republican electoral prospects. May not be the case if you look at how the voters and the registrants are moving in these key races. We've got about 20 seconds left here, Casey. I just want you to opine on the RNC versus the DNC, the Democrat National Committee, when it comes to fundraising. I've been reading the reports here. Republicans have a massive financial advantage, and the Democrats are in debt. Can you illuminate that for us a little bit?
6: Yeah, you know, we are very blessed at the Republican National Committee. First and foremost, we are completely unified with the White House in this administration. We have President Trump, who is the greatest president ever. We have Vice President Vance, who is our finance chair. And Chairman Gruters and I work tirelessly traveling the country, dialing for dollars. And frankly, our investors are very confident in the plan that we have going into the midterms. I mean, I'm the former treasurer of the RNC, and the way that we spend our money is, if it's not about winning, we aren't spending it. So that's getting out the vote and protecting the vote, and that's it. And so we have about $124 million cash on hand. They are in debt, about $18 million. And again, this puts us in a tremendous position going into November.
0: $124 million in the bank at the Republican National Committee. And did you say $18 million in debt for the Democrats?
6: Yep.
0: That's wild.
6: They're just shy of $18 million. It is wild. And it just shows how completely dysfunctional they are.
0: I mean, that is crazy. I don't know who's running. I mean, honestly, if you were running a shop that was $18 million in debt and your competitors were in the black to the tune of $124 million, I mean, no wonder they're looking for new leadership over there. Casey Crosby is the national co-chair of the Republican National Committee. She hails from my home Commonwealth of Kentucky, and we thank you, Casey, for your time today, and have safe travels. We've got to take a break. Scott Jennings is here on Salem. More after this.
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0: It is Tuesday, June the 9th. Common sense for the American people. Scott Jennings here on Salem. Something that has caught my attention today. There is a hearing going on up on Capitol Hill, and it is producing some jaw-dropping moments. The House Judiciary Committee, the chairman is Jim Jordan, friend of the show, has been questioning the Southern Poverty Law Center interim president, Brian Fair. You know, they've been indicted on charges of wire fraud, bank fraud, and money laundering tied to over $4.1 million that the SPLC paid to informants who worked in hate groups from 2010 to 2023. In this hearing, Republicans have been highlighting one of the informants' role in the 2017 Charlottesville rally and then the revenue surge that the SPLC received after that. You remember the Charlottesville rally? This was the many fine people moment. And the Unite the Right rally in Charlottesville. The SPLC got a bunch of money in the door after that whole thing. Well, according to the information that's come out, they were actually paying people to go there and be part of the rally. Now, Fair in this hearing, the guy Brian Fair, who's the interim head of the SPLC, has been defending the payments. He called it standard intelligence work they were sharing with law enforcement. Not sure I agree with that, but that's what he has said about it. Anyway, this hearing today has produced a couple of moments. Brian Fair is at the table. Let's start with this one. The chairman of the committee is Jim Jordan, and he and Fair are going back and forth over the SPLC's involvement with some of these actual hate groups. Cut 20.
2: But the indictment says that these informants and field sources were encouraging other people to attend these hate rallies. Right. And I'm saying, okay, so you don't have to answer that specifically, but is that a good thing in general?
14: Again, all the allegations in the indictment,
2: do you wish,
14: Chairman Jordan,
2: okay,
14: will be addressed.
2: Do you wish you hadn't done the program? You said the program was successful, helpful, but now you're stopping it.
14: Stop the program because we believe hate and extremism has migrated significantly online and into government agencies.
2: Wow, that's big. That makes no sense. The chair now recognizes.
15: Mr. Chairman, I've got a UC request.
0: Did you hear the audible gasps in the room? There's a big crowd for this hearing today. Pretty shocking stuff. Now, in another round of questioning, Jerry Nadler is in there. Now, he's a Democrat, and, I mean, he's a very liberal Democrat from New York. No friend of any Republican anywhere, I can assure you. Not a conservative bone in Jerry Nadler's body. He asked a simple question to Brian Fair, head of the SPLC, about the Unite the Right rally. Let's hear that exchange in Cut 21.
16: Can you explain what actions the SPLC took before the Unite the Right rally in Charlottesville in an attempt to help law enforcement?
14: Congressman Nadler, again, I must say that counsel will respond to all allegations in the indictment in the Middle District of Alabama.
16: That's not an allegation.
14: It's part of the allegation.
16: Okay.
0: Jerry Nadler was trying to give Brian Fair a chance to, you know, say something on his own behalf. And he couldn't do it. He couldn't do it. If you are watching on the video stream, you saw Jerry Nadler was kind of slack-jawed there. He couldn't believe that that's what Brian Fair had to say. Bottom line, based on my review of this right now, and it's still happening there on Capitol Hill, the SPLC is having a rough day on Capitol Hill, and this comes after just a couple of days ago, the Department of Justice has expanded its indictment against the Southern Poverty Law Center. They're now alleging, in addition to the previous allegations, that the SPLC funneled millions of dollars in tax-exempt funds to extremist organizations, and it paid for things like KKK robes, cross burnings, and other extremist rallies. So you have the SPLC claiming to be the final arbiter of who's a hate group and who isn't, and putting the target on the backs of conservatives across this country and taking in all this millions and millions of dollars. And what were they using it for? They were funneling it to people so they could buy KKK robes engage in cross burnings and stage extremist rallies. Pretty shocking stuff. We'll keep an eye on this Southern Poverty Law Center indictment and the hearing that's going on Capitol Hill. We're going to take a break. When we come back, we haven't touched on this on the show yet, but we need to get into it because closing arguments are happening today in the Carmelo Anthony murder trial down in Texas. We'll have legal analyst Danny Savalos after this. Stay with us.
12: Blood pressure.
0: Oh, I'm told, I am going to do Free Spoke. 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More after this.
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7: Heading the polls to open. With SRN News, I'm Bob Agnew in Washington. Voters are headed to the polls today in Maine. The primary there setting the stage for both the governor's race and a pivotal Senate showdown involving Republican incumbent Susan Collins. South Carolina, crowded field is driving that state's Republican primary for governor, and candidates are battling to succeed term-limited Henry McMaster in a runoff expected for the governor's race there. And the people of Nevada heading the polls to open House seats in Congress, as well as the governor's mansion there. Three more cases of the New World screwworm have been confirmed, including one outside the state of Texas now. That's demonstrating the difficulty of stopping a pest that could potentially devastate the nation's cattle industry. It was largely eradicated back in the 1960s, but it could be trying to make a comeback. On Wall Street right now, the Dow is back up.
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6: This afternoon, expect mainly cloudy skies with the possibility of an afternoon thunderstorm. The temperature will reach a high of 90. Tonight will bring partly cloudy conditions with a low of 77. Tomorrow, anticipate cloudy skies with a chance of afternoon thunderstorms and a high of 91. Thursday will be partly sunny with a chance of afternoon thunderstorms and a high of 89. I'm meteorologist Jason Catarina.

0: victim here. And after the victim had been stabbed and just, you know, his chest had been gouged by this knife, I guess they had pictures of his lacerated heart. And apparently this caused audible gasps in the courtroom and clearly some uncomfortable moments with the jury. When you hear things like that, when you see that sort of an impactful moment in a trial, does that tell you something about which way you think the jury may be leaning? Are those the kinds of things that stay with a juror when they go into these deliberations?
1: Well, they are, Scott. And the reason is that's why prosecutors always put in as many autopsy photos as they can before the judge strikes some of them as cumulative. If we're up to the prosecution, they would put 30 autopsy photos in, but they don't, and judges don't let them. But I mean, it's even more than that. I mean, members of the family were told to leave the courtroom, and the photos included not only the autopsy, but even his removed heart. He had a 2-inch, I guess you would say, laceration, a puncture wound, really, in the heart, which, you know, in the heart. I don't mean through the chest. I mean, once it got to the heart, there was a considerable a wound in there. And jurors even saw his actual heart removed. And none of this has been published that I know of. But according to reports, they saw his actual heart removed and on a table, which makes sense. If you're the prosecution, you want to show cause of death. But I mean, talk about gruesome. I mean, everybody was warned to leave. Those that wanted to did. And this is really pretty common fare, though, for prosecutors. It really helps their case. So no surprise that they introduced that, and no surprise that it was so dramatic.
0: So that sounds like one of the more dramatic parts of the prosecution here. For the defense, you know, based on your judgment, have they done a good job or not a good job in trying to push this self-defense idea? I know it may be a weak theory to begin with, but have the defense attorneys been skillful in your opinion?
1: Yeah, Scott, I know you totally get this, but I mean, as a defense attorney, you know, I've been asked this a lot on air. Was it a good job? I mean, here's the thing. As a defense attorney, we don't get to pick our facts. The prosecutors get to pick the facts they want to bring to trial. Sometimes you have a case that's just what we call, or at least we used to call it, a dead bang loser. Sometimes you have a case that the facts are awful, but the client wants to go to trial. So you do the best you can. And that's what this feels like to me. This should have been a plea. This should have been a situation where the defense comes to the prosecution and says, let's try to work this out, because this isn't, there really isn't a self-defense option here. And by the way, just as an aside, one of the things that a defendant has to do when they claim self-defense, because it's an affirmative defense, you have to admit the underlying crime and then say, in addition, I feared for my life. So in a way, that kind of makes a manslaughter, an unintentional killing, a more difficult lift for this defense. But I think sometimes, you know, as a defense attorney, and obviously that makes me biased, but I look at this and I say, well, the defense did the very best they could with what they had. But I also feel like seeing this, I can almost, and this is just my own sort of instinct from being a defense attorney, that watching the witnesses they put on, I think they realized this was an uphill climb, and they did the best they can. Because even some of their witnesses really gave the prosecution some points on cross-examination. And so, look, I mean, do I think they did a good job? Yes, I think, but let me qualify that. I think they did a good job with the horrible facts that they had. Do I think it's going to win? No. But the life of a defense attorney is losing a lot. It's kind of like baseball. If you bat 300, that's pretty good.
0: Danny Savalos is an NBC News legal analyst following the murder trial here of Carmelo Anthony in Texas. He is accused of murdering another teenager named Austin Metcalf last April. It was a gruesome scene. Austin Metcalf was stabbed in the heart with a knife, and he died in his twin brother's arms. We had closing arguments wrap up this morning, Danny. I assume you watched the closing for both the prosecution and the defense. Tell us this. I think, for those of us who see, you know, movies about, you know, dramatic trials, the closing arguments are often posited as, you know, the moment when the deal is sealed. But in this particular case, is it your view that the jurors would have had their minds made up prior to closing, or do you think anything was said in the closing arguments that might have changed a mind in there?
1: Oh, Scott, this is a question for the ages. I mean, if you ask a biased attorney like me, we'll tell you that, oh, the closing argument is everything. It's where we shine. We say, look at me. Aren't I cute? And, you know, as a defense attorney, you want to think that you have this power to will your will onto the jury. But the reality is, I think jurors make decisions early on. There's a lot of studies that suggest, although I wouldn't say they prove, that, you know, from the opening statement, jurors are making up their minds. And then all those studies are probably worthless because, after all, every jury is full of a bunch of individuals who are different from the last jury. So it is a question for the ages. I don't know. But I mean, that's why we have closing arguments, is that we believe that our summation and our argument, it's the one time we're able to argue, not during opening. During opening, we just restate the facts, the best facts for our case. But during closing, that's our one chance to talk to the jury about what we think the evidence shows. So, I mean, do I think it possibly swayed them? I don't know that the defense really had anything to work with here. I mean, I just think this is a case where it was pretty, I mean, the facts against this defendant were really tough. I mean, after all, you know, you have you don't really have a self-defense case. You have what appears to be an unreasonable response to force, because you can only meet force with commensurate force. In other words, you can meet a knife with a knife, a gun with a gun. You can't meet a shove with a knife. And that's what happened here. And none of the facts are really working out for the defense.
0: All right, we've got about 30 seconds, Danny. I read that Carmelo Anthony and his family set up a defense fundraising mechanism, and they raised over $600,000. And then I also read that maybe that money was spent on other things, and they wound up using public defenders. Is that true? Did they misspend the money on their defense and end up using public defenders in the case?
1: Scott, I have seen that everywhere, but I haven't really gotten it from a reliable source. I've mostly seen it on social media, and it's the kind of thing that wouldn't be publicized. So I would be, if it's true, it's astonishing, because $600,000 would have gone to a solid defense. Now, let me just say, having the public defender is not a loss. Public defenders are terrific lawyers, but if it's true that they had that much and failed to use it or lost it, that would be shocking.
0: Danny Savalos is an NBC News legal analyst and one of the best in the business. Danny, we'll be tracking this as the jury deliberates.
1: And
0: Carmelo, hey, I love that. Hey, that's the most important credential for getting on the show, and you cleared the bar. We got to take a break. More after this. See you, Danny.
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7: Hello, I'm Jerry Stewart, and this is One Moment in America. Do things always work out the first time? And if they don't, what are we to do? Listen to this story. Do things always work out the first time? Of course not. In fact, most great achievements grow out of hardship and failure. You might say it's that very hardship and failure that provides the strength to persist until one succeeds. A wise man once said, "Good timber does not grow with ease. The stronger the wind, the stronger the trees." Albert Einstein said, "In the middle of every difficulty lies opportunity." Helen Keller, who was blind and deaf from childhood, said, "The hilltop hour would not be half so wonderful if there were no dark valleys to pass through." Still not convinced? Tomorrow I'll give you some examples you won't believe. I'm Jerry Stewart, and that was One Moment in America.
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10: Call Greg Elley today. Truth, justice, and the American way. Look up in the sky. It's a bird. It's a plane. It's the Scott Jennings Show.
0: Look up in the sky, indeed. Massive news today related to NASA. Artemis 3, the next mission in this Artemis program that we've heard so much about, has had its crew of four astronauts officially announced today. Now, if you've not been following this, Artemis 2 was the recent successful flyby of the moon. How could you have missed it? Everybody was captivated by this, and that was piloted by four brave American heroes. Their journey captivated the nation and the world. It was the first time we'd been back around the moon since 1972. And now the next step in the Artemis program is taking focus. The names of the four astronauts that will do Artemis 3 are as follows: Commander Randy Bresnik, we have Andrew Douglas, Frank Rubio, and Luca Parmitano. Here to discuss this announcement today, what is Artemis 3 and when we're going back to the moon, is our friend, Senior Advisor and Press Secretary for NASA, Bethany Stevens. Bethany, welcome back to the Scott Jennings Show. Looks like you had a successful announcement today. Tell us about these four astronauts and what they are going to be doing here on Artemis 3.
11: Thanks so much for having me, Scott. Glad to be back. We did have a successful announcement today. We are looking forward to Artemis 3 in 2027. We announced the four crew members today, but we also importantly announced some more details about this mission that will be taking place to prove technologies ahead of a lunar landing in 2028. It's going to be one of the most complex missions that NASA has ever undertaken, and we know that these four are the right people for the job. So looking forward to a successful mission.
0: All right. So tell me, are they going to be the astronauts that go to the moon, or are these astronauts doing something in the interim here?
11: These astronauts are proving the technologies of the lunar landers. So this mission will take place in Earth orbit. So not necessarily going to the moon, but they're going to be docking with both the Blue Origin and the SpaceX landers, making sure that we're able to do that just like we did in Apollo 9. We're going to be doing that here now, making sure that these are capable of landing our astronauts, putting American boot prints back on the moon in 2028. But I know we've spoken about this previously. It's not just about landing on the moon, putting a boot print, putting down a flag. We're actually going to stay on the moon. We're starting a moon base, and we're starting to build that early next year. And eventually we will have astronauts going on regular missions to live and work on the moon. So exciting things ahead for NASA.
0: Now, I read recently, and I know you guys at NASA work closely, and you mentioned both with SpaceX and with Blue Origin, and I was reading recently and saw the video. Blue Origin had a bit of an unfortunate explosion on a launch pad. Did that have any impact on the Artemis program, or is that something you sort of build in, you know, expectations, you're going to have things like that? Are we still on the calendar that you want to be on in order to get to the moon by 2028?
11: Yeah, as NASA Administrator Jared Isaacman has said, and it's worth noting, he was on the ground down in Cape Canaveral the day after that anomaly occurred, but he has projected confidence in our timelines. Blue Origin has also projected confidence in our timelines. We're still on track for 2027. And I think it's also important to note that with great adversity and challenges like this, we typically see great innovations that make us come back stronger than we have before. We're confident in Blue Origin's ability to recover from this and to get back to flying soon and prove their technologies that are necessary for Artemis 3 and for Artemis 4 in the meantime.
0: All right. And final question for you, Bethany. I know, and we've read, China also trying to get to the moon. They'd like to put astronauts on the moon. What is our best guess over at NASA? Are they ahead of us? Are they tracking with us? Are we going to beat China back to the moon? I think every American wants to know, can we beat the Chinese here in this space race to get boots on the moon?
11: I'll tell you, I was just with this crew, and they were just speaking with one of our representatives in Congress, and they were asked the same question, and their response was, hell yes. We are going to beat China back to the moon. It's of paramount importance. We are in the next space race, and China has said that they're going to land before the end of 2030. The administrator of NASA, Jared Isaacman, has said that we are going to land before the end of 2028. So as he said, it's going to come down to months and days, not years, and we have a challenge in front of us. But one thing I know about Americans, they love competition, and they certainly rise to the challenge. Just look at the last several Olympics.
0: I love that. Bethany Stevens is the press secretary and senior advisor over at NASA. Bethany, you've been doing a great job bringing information about the Artemis program to the American people, and we are grateful for your time. We'll have you back, and congrats to the four astronauts who will be doing Artemis 3, NASA making that announcement this morning. We are out of time today. We'll be back with more breaking news tomorrow. Common Sense for the American people. Thanks for listening. I'm Scott Jennings. See you then.
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16: With SRN News, I'm Bob Agnew in Washington. Voters are headed to the polls today in three states. In Maine, the primary there setting the stage for both the governor's race and a pivotal Senate showdown involving Republican incumbent Susan Collins. South Carolina sees a crowded field driving that state's Republican primary for governor as candidates battle to succeed term-limited Henry McMaster with a runoff expected. And the people of Nevada head to the polls to fill open House seats in Congress and the governor's mansion.
17: Several primaries feature matchups between candidates backed by party leaders and political outsiders promising change. Come November, the governor's race is considered one of the most competitive in the country, and holding on to the 3rd congressional district is considered crucial for Democrats' hopes of retaking the U.S. House. GOP Governor Joe Lombardo faces Democrat challengers Aaron Ford, the state's attorney general, and County Commissioner Alexis Hill. Registered Republicans outnumber Democrats by 70,000 in the 2nd congressional district, which has stayed red for over 40 years. The three Democrat incumbents in the 3rd district are expected to hold on to their seats. Bernie Bennett reporting.
16: And again, the people of Nevada heading to the polls for those races. The state has a closed primary, meaning only registered Democrats and Republicans will vote in party contests after an effort to open them failed back in 2024. More cases of the New World screwworm have turned up, including one outside the state of Texas now.
18: These developments obviously represent a serious threat to our livestock and wildlife, but they haven't caught us off guard. We have been tracking this pest for a long time, and we have fought before, and we will do so again.
16: That is Agriculture Secretary Brooke Rollins says more cases of screwworm have been found in the southwestern part of the country, but is encouraged by the fact that they've made some progress. On Wall Street, it's been slow going. The Dow Jones Industrial Average right now down by 81 points. The NASDAQ off 452. This is SRN News.
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5: I'd like to tell you about a man named Phineas who as a child survived the Holocaust. Phineas survived because Christians hid him from the Nazis, risking everything to save his life. Today, Phineas is in his 80s. He can no longer stand on his own or even leave his home to receive medical care. And when sirens sound and missiles fall, he doesn't have the time or the strength to reach safety. But once again, Christians are helping to save his life. 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Phineas said, "Christians saved my life during the Holocaust, and now again, they are helping me. As Israel's Holocaust Remembrance Day approaches, remember these precious children of God by lifting them up in prayer, asking for his protection, his comfort, and his peace. 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
19: 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From Iranian state media, the Iranian negotiators will stop exchanging messages with the U.S., effectively shutting down any further negotiations. They are also saying that Iran will move to fully close the Strait of Hormuz as a response to this.
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1: This afternoon, expect mainly cloudy skies with the possibility of an afternoon thunderstorm. The temperature will reach a high of 90. Tonight will bring partly cloudy conditions with a low of 77. Tomorrow, anticipate cloudy skies with a chance of afternoon thunderstorms and a high of 91. Thursday will be partly sunny with a chance of afternoon thunderstorms and a high of 89. I'm meteorologist Jason Katarina. That's your exclusive AccuWeather forecast on AM 930, The Answer.
21: This is Audie Bach. Our Tampa Bay native, Bill Bunkley, keeps us on the straight and narrow and reports on the legislature in Tallahassee. But he's an international guardian of the faith, too, with a heart for Lebanon.
22: Good afternoon and welcome to this Tuesday edition of the Bill Bunkley Show. Right now on Salem Radio, broadcasting all across Central Florida and, of course, everywhere around the world on a World Wide Web from our studios here in Tampa, Florida. Welcoming you one and all, especially those of you who may be tuning in for the first time. We are delighted that you are here. And hope that over the next 2 hours, as we talk about some of the important topics of the day from a Christian worldview and a conservative worldview, I hope that if there's something that you would like to add, if you would like to disagree, whatever that may be, you have the opportunity to give us a call. Yumiko, our executive producer, is running the show today. So we have a toll-free line. Our studio line is toll-free all across the nation at 877-943-9673. That's 877-943-9673. Well, the Southern Baptist Convention annual meeting is now underway, just a little ways up the road, I-4 at the Orlando Convention Center. And I've been monitoring that throughout the day, and I'm going to give a little bit of an update on that a little bit later in our program. Usually I'm attending those events, but I'll also share a little bit. I had to have yet another surgical procedure this morning, and we'll talk about that probably today as well, because I have some warnings for you. But the first up on the briefing this afternoon, a United States Apache helicopter, an AH-64, with two crew members on board, was patrolling over the Strait of Hormuz, which, as far as we're concerned, that's international waters. The Iranians, with their chess match that they're playing, claim it's theirs, but nonetheless, apparently they used a drone to intentionally bring down our U.S. Army Apache helicopter. That's right. Earlier today, President posted on Truth Social, quote, "I have just been informed by our great military that last night the Iranians shot down one of our highly sophisticated Apache helicopters while patrolling over the Strait of Hormuz." Now, this is a very interesting development. And over the last 2 or 3 days, I'm not the only voice. And again, I want to reiterate, I'm in full support of President Trump. There is, you know, some of the communication styles that he incorporates that I would not incorporate, I do not incorporate, and not absolutely everything that he does. And I'm a Republican, and I'm a Republican because that party more closely aligns with my Christian and conservative worldview, but we don't line up exactly the same on all the issues as well. But it's an interesting question. Over the last couple of days, when the Iranians unleashed about 21 missiles on Israel. The president got the prime minister of Israel on the phone, Bibi Netanyahu, did everything he could to try to convince him, do not retaliate, do not retaliate. And I mentioned yesterday that as we put that in perspective, if we had missiles come across the southwest border to any of our towns and cities, I guarantee you, nobody but nobody from any other foreign country would tell President Trump what to do. And we know what President Trump would do. He would mobilize the necessary military assets to cross the Mexican border to go and to root out those responsible for firing missiles into our country. And as I said, Marco Rubio had said the same thing. Now listen very carefully. The president went on to say, and I quote, there were two pilots involved. Both are safe and uninjured. Nevertheless, the United States must, I repeat, must of necessity respond to this attack. That is a direct quote from the President of the United States. And it's an interesting one as we take into consideration the counsel and the position that he was very much attempting to get Israel not to respond. Israel did the right thing by responding. And so the question is, at one time, President Trump said, if there's another American that is killed, that would be a trigger point. So here we have an attack on two of our Army aviators. And because of their training, and because of the plans that were put together, and the fact there was, believe it or not, an unmanned drone boat. We don't talk a lot yet. We haven't talked a lot about boats that are drones, but it was an unmanned, unwomaned drone boat that actually swooped in, picked up the two helicopter pilots, and got them to safety. I wonder how far President Trump is going to let Iran push the envelope. For me, and I'm not the president, and I trust the president's judgment, but for me, I mean, I'm on the line that enough is enough is enough is enough. I think everybody knows that if you just do a ceasefire at this point and get a couple of talking points, Iran's going to be right back doing the same activities they've been doing in the area of terrorism. And so I've been suggesting for the last few days that we look at the actions of President Trump, his administration, or our armed forces, and to look at the actions of the Iranian government led by the Republican Guard, as well as the potentially Ayatollah the Younger. And now we've got a piece of data. They attacked our helicopter. They shot down our helicopter. President Trump says that there must be a response to the attack because it's necessary. So I'm not going to speculate a lot about what the president will order or not order by way of General Raisin Kane, the head of the Joint Chiefs of Staff. But what I thought I would do is make the case for what I said a few days ago, not out of any disrespect for President Trump, but President Trump and his rhetoric and his post on Truth Social started out being very decisive, very matter of fact. But I agree with many that something happened when he was in China and when he came back. And instead of help is on the way for the Iranian people, instead of this obliteration of this terrorist organization, it seems like appeasement. It seems like, you know, ceasefire, ceasefire, ceasefire. And no doubt the Iranians are doing exactly what they're experts at, and that is drawing everything out. Look, they are waiting. No matter what happens, they are waiting for President Trump to leave office. Now, their wish would be that President Trump would be replaced by yet another do-nothing Democrat like President Biden as it comes to Middle East policy. But again, they're also delaying because they know every day they delay, we're getting closer to the primaries and we're getting closer to the midterm elections. And I say that every day this continues, it just puts everything up in the air in terms of the Republicans being successful to hold a majority in the House and the Senate. Now, when I come back, Amir Sefarty, our trusted source in Israel, put up a timeline of how many times President Trump has made public statements about we're there. We'll cover that in a moment. Be right back.
2: I'm pro-Trump.
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24: Thank you.
22: back. I'm Bill Bunkley, and this is the briefing on this ninth day of June in the year of our Lord, 2026. Reminding you, if you would like to weigh in on our topics today, our studio line is open as we're broadcasting from here in Tampa, all over the globe, but the toll-free number is good from anywhere in the United States where you may be listening live. That number is 877-943-9673. 877-943-9673. So, if you're just joining us, we're talking about one of our Apache AH-64 advanced helicopters was shot down by the Iranians. We believe it was shot down by a drone. And so the president said, okay, of necessity, we must respond to this attack, which certainly wasn't the same counsel he gave Israel just a few days ago when 21 ballistic missiles came their way. Now, what I want to do, I don't mean any disrespect to the president, but I want to give you a little bit of a timeline that Amir Sefarati put together from Israel. This is not my work, but his. But I think you'll understand it makes the case on why, again, without any disrespect to the president, that I have stopped listening to his statements or not paying as close attention. I mean, I pay attention to what he puts on Truth Social. But at this point, I'm focused in on his actions or, quite frankly, his lack of action. Same thing goes for the Iranians, the Republican Guards, and Ayatollah the Younger. Now, I want you to try and pay as close attention as you can, because this is all Amir's posting that he put this study out. He said, and I quote, "A careful review of President Trump's public statements over the past several months, not days, but months, reveals an unprecedented pattern." Listen now, on no fewer than 37 different occasions, President Trump claimed that a deal with Iran was essentially complete and ready to be signed. What now appears to have been a messaging campaign largely disconnected from actual developments on the ground. President Trump's virtual diplomatic campaign began as early all the way back to March 23rd. We're here on June the 9th, less than a month after the war began. Speaking to reporters outside Air Force One, he then claimed that major points of agreement had already been reached. Quote from the president, March 23rd, "There are major points of agreement. I would say almost all the points of agreement." The next day, the following day, the president began repeating a familiar theme, that Iran was desperate for a deal. On March 25th, he said Iran wanted to, quote, "to make a deal so badly," close quote. And a day later, during a cabinet meeting, he escalated the rhetoric, claiming that Iran was, quote, begging to make a deal, close quote. When asked aboard Air Force One on March 29th whether he expected an agreement within the coming week, he replied confidently, quote, "I do see a deal with Iran." As time passed, President Trump's predictions became even more emphatic. Let's go now to April 6th. President Trump said the parties had been very close to a deal before a minor delay. The very next day, on April the 7th, he announced on social media that negotiations were in a highly advanced stage. Here's what he said on April the 7th. "We're at a very advanced stage, but we need 2 weeks for the agreement to be completed and implemented. 2 weeks. It's a great honor to see this long-standing problem so close to being solved," close quote. Now, that's way back on April the 7th. He said, "We're at this." He went on to say, when those 2 weeks passed, so now we go 2 more weeks without an agreement, President Trump continued to make optimistic declarations. On April 15th, he told CNN, and I quote, "I think it's close to being finished. I see it as very close to being finished. We'll see what happens. I think they desperately want to make a deal," close quote. That was on April the 15th. On April 17th, during 3 separate public appearances, President Trump claimed that Iran had agreed to everything, quote unquote, and that the deal would be signed, quote, within a day or two, close quote. On April 20th, he then posted on Truth Social, "Everything will happen relatively quickly." Well, 10 days go by. Now let's bring the timeline up to April 30th. President Trump again insisted that Iran, quote, was dying to make a deal. Let's move forward to May 18th. When announcing a postponement of military strikes at the request of regional countries, President Trump partially acknowledged that his earlier predictions had failed, but immediately qualified the omission. He said, and I quote, "There were times when we thought we were very close to a deal and it didn't work out. But this time, it's a little different," close quote. Well, it wasn't. On May 23rd, he again claimed that the agreement was mostly, quote, "mostly negotiated, drafted, and pending final approval." I repeat, mostly negotiated and drafted and pending final approval. More recently, in an interview with Axios, Trump blamed both Israel and Iran for undermining his efforts because of what he called, quote, "a side fight," close quote, declaring, and again Trump said, "We're very close to a final deal with Iran. It's going to be a good deal. I don't want it to blow up because of what's happening now," close quote. And the latest installment came a couple nights ago in a conference call held on behalf of Senator Lindsey Graham, where Trump repeated the promise for the 37th time. President Trump said, quote, "according to this analysis," the quote, the 37th time and the 37th quote, just a few days ago, Trump said this, "We're negotiating right now. They want to make a good deal. They're willing to give us everything. They're willing to give us everything," close quote. According to this analysis, President Trump's determination to sell the public on an agreement that is not yet to materialize appears to stem from 2 primary motivations. Amir writes in his opinion, first, he is attempting to prevent a sharp spike in global oil prices and major turbulence in the financial markets, especially in light of Iran's official threats to target regional energy infrastructure belonging to the United States and his allies. Second, Amir says, Trump appears to believe that by repeatedly declaring in public that Iran is, quote, "desperate," quote unquote, and, quote, "ready to give us everything," quote unquote, that will pressure the parties back to the negotiating table and, in effect, cause a diplomatic reality through persistent messaging. So it's a technique. It's what President Trump has been utilizing now for several months. And as I said before, I think that makes the case that we're going to watch the actions now that one of our helicopters got shot down. What will America do? He says something necessarily has to happen to respond to the attack of our helicopters. What do you think? 877-943-9673. What do you think of the president's strategy? I'll be right here to take your call.
16: With SRN News, I'm Bob Agnew in Washington. President Trump says Iran was responsible for shooting down an American military helicopter near the Strait of Hormuz and that the U.S., in his words, must respond to that attack. The president made the comment today in a social media post after a drone boat rescued the crew of the Apache attack helicopter that went down near the strategic waterway, which Iran has effectively closed during its war with the U.S. and Israel. More midterm primaries today. Maine voters deciding key nominees for governor. The closely watched U.S. Senate race. South Carolina's marquee contest is a crowded Republican primary for governor with multiple high-profile candidates competing to succeed term-limited governor Henry McMaster. In Nevada, both parties are choosing nominees in pivotal statewide races led by a competitive contest for the governorship. On Wall Street right now, the Dow is down about 9 points.
6: This is Ed Morrissey of HotAir.com for Town Hall. Over the past couple of weeks, President Trump has shifted pressure for ending the war from Iran to Israel. He pressed for a ceasefire in Lebanon to incentivize the IRGC to make a deal. Hezbollah refused to comply, continuing to launch missile attacks on northern Israel. That escalated over the weekend with Iran launching missiles at Israel and the IDF responding. Trump insists that the attacks are distracting from a deal that, for 2 months, he's promised is close to completion. Thus far, though, the IRGC refuses to comply with the terms of the current ceasefire. Israel has waited for 20 years for Lebanon to disarm Hezbollah and for the terrorist proxy to comply with a ceasefire brokered last year. Trump's current pressure strategy is misplaced. Israel is not an obstacle to peace in the region. Trump needs to apply pressure to the regime in Iran and to Hezbollah and Hamas as well to comply with the agreements they have already made. Until they do, what value is there in negotiation?
7: This is The Making of America from the Jefferson Media Group.
8: He was born in an obscure section of Chicago on the 5th of December in 1901, but he would live a life that would change the whole world for the better. He holds the record for the number of Oscar nominations, as well as the number of Oscar awards won by any single individual. He built a multi-billion-dollar empire that stretches around the world, and he did so on the shoulders of a tiny little mouse named Mickey. Walter Elias Disney built the best of both worlds. He became fabulously wealthy, and he did so by making people happy.
7: This has been The Making of America. I'm Michael Emerson, and you can visit us at jeffersonmediagroup.com.

Welcome back. I'm Bill Bunkley. Our phone lines are open at 877-943-9673. 877-943-9673. As we continue to watch what's happening here, obviously there's going to be a date where we will look back and understand exactly what was happening here. We know that gasoline got up to, what, $4.25, $4.50. And I think that at least earlier today, I think oil may have at least hit $85 a barrel. I'm not sure. I was tied up with this surgery this morning. And we know there's a

and Ross, but TJ Maxx and Ross is a little bit different because they're constantly getting inventory in from Macy's, Nordstrom, the other big department stores, because the buyers for those stores are buying for a season. And they know exactly what they bought a year ago or 10 months ago to be delivered, to be on display right now. And they know what the shelf life's going to be. And they know when those products that are seasonal are going to be taken off the shelf to be replaced with the next seasonal items. And that's why if you go to TJ Maxx or you go to Ross, you've got some a very good opportunity. So people are bargain hunting there. But I read a report collectively, because this is earnings season, and there's a lot of not only the quarterly stock reports, but you get the interviews with the CEO and their forward projections. And these entities themselves are on the lower end of the cost structure. They're saying, you know what? We're seeing traffic really drop off even at our stores. So every day with the morning brief, not only is President Trump getting the latest from his military advisors, he's getting the latest from his economic advisors. And without a doubt, he's in a sticky wicket right now. I also read another report, and I'm just saying it's a report. I'm not saying it's true, that the reason why the president backed off that we would send in boots on the ground, special forces or whatever, that we would go in and secure the sites where the quote-unquote nuclear dust is that I read something that he got a report, I guess, ultimately from General Raisin Kane with the Joint Chiefs, that indicated that if they elected to do that option, there could be some considerable casualties of U.S. forces on the ground. And I always say that is that there are things, including this visit to China, that, and we're, Todd's going to be back on in a second. He wanted to join us again today, but it just seems something has shifted, or President Trump has not decided what he's going to do, because whatever the Iranians agree to, they're not going to keep their end of the deal. I mean, they just don't do that. And at some point, if they can get the Strait of Hormuz open, if they can figure a way where they can charge a toll, and if they can figure a way to loosen some of the assets that are frozen, so they can rebuild. In my mind, that's their objective. That's their non-negotiables. And when we're looking at, hey, here's the deal. Iran, you're going to have to give up your nuclear dust, and we're going to have other countries come in. We're going to remove that. And you're not allowed to develop nuclear for any kind of a weapon. And then, no, you're not gonna hold everybody hostage in the Strait of Hormuz. Now, this is taking a long time, but these are not very hard concepts to agree or disagree to. So for me, it's just all this tap dancing by the Iranians, and what they're doing is, to me, they're pushing Trump closer and closer. I mean, look, we're June the 9th. The middle of August, we got a problem.

0: primary. And then we're going into the general. And President Trump said a few days ago, well, you know, the ceasefire might go all the way to Labor Day. Labor Day. So, if anybody tells you, unless it's a severe leak from the White House inner circle, that if that happens, those folks immediately need to be discharged. But none of us on the outside really know what the president's thinking. We really don't know what he's being advised. All we can talk about is what we see. And what I see is we had a hostile attack over an international waterway on one of our military Apache helicopters. Thank the Lord, praise the Lord, due to their training and contingency plans, there was a drone boat that picked up the two pilots. They're going to be fine, but you tell me. 877-943-9673. Yesterday, Todd, you were a little bit upset. Where are you at today?
1: Bill, I'm here to get down and let me say something on 60 seconds here. Number one, to every Christian out there, Jesus has all the money. Okay? If you're struggling today, take a dollar and run to your church and put it in as a tithe offering. Okay? Take a dollar and send it to Food to the Poor. Okay? Take a dollar and send it to Habitat for Humanity. Okay? Jesus has all the gold and all the silver is his. Okay? You don't wait till Sunday. Don't wait till Sunday. Put it in now. Okay? That's for one person out there who will listen to me and believe the Bible, and Jesus will make a way where there seems to be no way to provide for you and your family. That's number one. Number two, Donald, you're not listening to Jesus. Forget about Rubio. Forget about Cain. Forget about everybody else. You're here to listen to the master, okay, who put you in office who against all odds. I had to listen to every clown tell me there's no way Donald Trump will make it. That was in 2010 when I had you run your 2 points behind Romney. You would have won then, okay? And you're going to listen to somebody else besides me? I listened to the Holy Spirit who put you in office. Now unload on these people. Unload on these people, okay? Doggone it, and take the freaking oil. You said to the victor go the spoils. To the victor go the spoils. That's what you told the American people. Quit trying to send Jared Kushner. Jared Kushner's not smart enough to do a deal, okay? Jared Kushner's not smart enough, and these people don't understand that. Now toughen up and take the freaking oil and take this and get rid of this regime and put boots on the ground and get rid of this regime, okay? We have a military that is tough enough to go in there and get the job done. And Pete Hegseth, I got confidence in you to drop bombs and get rid of this regime. You told the people of Iran that you were going to come to them. You're going to help them. They shot 40,000. They probably shot 100,000 of their own people. Now go in there and take the oil and get rid of this regime and finish the job. By the way, there's election going on. You see the Democrats. They got a guy with a Nazi swastika. They got idiots all over the place. Who's the idiot in your family that's voting for a Democrat? I hope it's not you, and I hope that you tell your family members in Maine or wherever they are across the United States to vote Republican. Let's get to work and save the country. Peace.
0: All right, peace. And again, Todd, you know, you never can tell where he's at. Of course, I'm just kidding. You hear frustration. And so there's two camps, just like there's two camps tugging at President Trump. One camp is saying, President, Mr. President, man, they're just pushing you all over the place. It's time to say enough is enough to go ahead and finish the job militarily. Then you have other people that are saying, well, you know, we're never going to really get rid of them. Maybe we ought to cut our losses now and come back home. And in the meantime, Donald's trying to get something. And at this point, I don't think he's pleasing either side of his base. But we'll have to see. But many of you are MAGA. Many of you are very supportive of the president. And I think that Iran just poked us in the eye. And the question is, what do we do from there? 877-943-9673. If you'd like to further discuss this and tell me what you think, be open to your call. But meanwhile, let's go to briefing number two that I have for today. AI is about to make its presence known in a place that is pretty much universal to everyone. So I got a question for you. I don't know the answer. I didn't get a chance to look it up. How many McDonald's hamburger restaurants are here in the United States of America? Now, there's different. Now, some of them are company owned. We know that some of them are franchises. But I think you would agree there is a ton of McDonald's franchises. Now, over the years, they have been a leader. If you watch their operation now and how they bring to you this fast food, some of the food already sort of pre-cooked, et cetera, et cetera. So they have been on the front end of innovation for decades. But there's a change that only time will tick off the clock before you're going to roll up to the drive-thru and you're going to hear a very friendly voice. And that voice is going to be very proficient in English and very proficient in Spanish. And the truth of the matter is there's going to be a robot that's going to be taking your order at the drive-thru. Now, we all sort of think of robots being mechanical, kind of walking like, Star Wars, et cetera, et cetera. But you're not going to see the person per se. So this person is going to be using AI advanced technology, voice recognition, and also having the ability, for instance, a lot of times when I order a ham, I've not been to McDonald's for weeks. And when I did go to McDonald's, I was ordering chicken sandwiches. But I know when I was ordering hamburgers, I'm not a particular fan of pickles. So I would say, hey, give me a Big Mac or whatever. No, hold the pickles. So it's a special order. But McDonald's is testing out this artificial intelligence-based operating system called, are you ready for this? It's called Arch IQ. It's in live testing right now in 5 locations around the country. And even though it's in the testing phase, McDonald's said that every McDonald's in the U.S. is getting a technology upgrade in anticipation of the new tech, close unquote. Now, I mention this for 2 reasons. Now, I know we just got a real strong employment report, much stronger than anybody was expecting, and it certainly has put a lot of pressure on the stock markets, the bond markets, and, of course, those of you that were hoping for a little bit of a better edge in terms of mortgages. But think of the number of McDonald's franchises that right now there is an employee, a live voice, and McDonald's is known for hiring young people, I know back in the day, several of my friends that ended up taking a path in work release, several of them worked at McDonald's. Came to school for a few hours and then left, I think, to be there like 11 or 11:30 to be there for the rush and work some hours in the afternoon. So they made great contributions to continuing to teach young people the skills to work and to make yourself, you know, an important part of the team. At the same time, they've also hired seniors who need to supplement their Social Security. And oftentimes, depending on a McDonald's, you'll have somebody like a greeter, kind of like the greeter at Walmart. And he or she is kind of dual task with kind of wiping down the tables when somebody finishes and saying hello. And some of those that are there every day and some of the kids that come in all the time, they get on a first name basis. And so it's people to people under the golden arches. But now think of the number of employees that will lose their job because you're no longer going to have a position dedicated to taking orders at the drive-thru. And the fact of the matter is, this is where we're heading. Oh, yeah, there's jobs. But I got to tell you that today, many people who've got four-year degrees and master's degree, you know what they're doing? They're going back to trade school. They're going back to get trained to be a master electrician, a master HVAC. They're going back to learn plumbing and to get all of those certifications from school and to get the licenses because that's the safety zone. But even McDonald's, and you know it won't be long where it's robots flipping the burgers, doing everything, and what's it going to be, one or two people, maybe three? At rush hour. What do you think? 877-943-9673. This is The Briefing. I'm Bill Bunkley. Be right back.
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4: Hello, I'm Jerry Stewart, and this is One Moment in America. Do things always work out the first time? And if they don't, what are we to do? Listen to this story. Do things always work out the first time? Of course not. In fact, most great achievements grow out of hardship and failure. You might say it's that very hardship and failure that provides the strength to persist until one succeeds. A wise man once said, "Good timber does not grow with ease. The stronger the wind, the stronger the trees." Albert Einstein said, "In the middle of every difficulty lies opportunity." Helen Keller, who was blind and deaf from childhood, said, "The hilltop hour would not be half so wonderful if there were no dark valleys to pass through." Still not convinced? Tomorrow I'll give you some examples you won't believe. I'm Jerry Stewart, and that was One Moment in America.
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0: Well, we're getting ready to wrap up hour number one. Let me ask you a question. Do you enjoy eating turkey at Thanksgiving? Have you ever been on a turkey hunt? Have you ever hunted your own turkey? Well, coming up next, I want to talk about a Tallahassee organization that knows all about going on turkey hunts. But it's not the kind of turkey hunt that you may be thinking about. No, whenever there is a new budget that is passed, and in this case, it's been passed by the House and the Senate. Governor DeSantis is sharpening his veto pen. But it's now in between the House, the legislative passage and the governor that this organization goes on a turkey hunt. And they have bagged what they think are some juicy turkeys. Very juicy turkeys. Now, you probably figured it out. The turkey hunt that they're on, they're looking for line items in the state budget that they believe are a waste of money or a local project for a state senator or state representative, what we call a take-home project that's just too over the top. So their latest turkey hunt results are out. And when we come back, we're going to talk a little bit of some of the turkeys that they have bagged as they've been on the hunt through the 2026-2027 budget of the great and free state of Florida. We'll have that next in a moment. I'm Bill Bunkley. This is The Briefing, and I'll be right back. Well, there was Jesus.
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7: With SRN News, I'm Bob Agnew. In Washington, voters are headed to the polls today in a number of states with key races on the line. Meanwhile, in the state of California, we know more now about exactly who's going to proceed to the governor's race.
8: Republican Steve Hilton has secured a spot in California's governor race, setting up a November showdown with former Health and Human Services Secretary Javier Becerra. The results give California voters a clear choice heading into the general election after years of Democratic control in Sacramento. Hilton says his campaign is focused on affordability, public safety, and economic growth. Willie Nelson, The White House.
7: And another midterm primary has voters headed to the polling places also in three states in Maine. It's an opportunity to determine nominees in the governor's race at a high-profile Senate contest targeting Susan Collins. That's a GOP incumbent there. In South Carolina, the spotlight race is a multi-candidate Republican primary for governor, where the fight to replace Henry McMaster could stretch into a runoff election. And in Nevada, the primary features a pivotal statewide contest led by a competitive race for the governor's mansion there. Three more cases of the dreaded New World screwworm have been confirmed, including one outside the state of Texas now. The good news, according to Agriculture Secretary Brooke Rollins, is that they have not been caught flat-footed.
9: Expanding sterile fly production and dispersal capacity. You all are probably tracking that we launched that last year, but earlier this year opened both a dispersal facility, but also invested tens of millions of dollars in refitting the fly top of Mexico beginning last year, which those sterile flies will begin to come online this month. So very good timing.
7: It's Agriculture Secretary Brooke Rollins. This is SRN News.
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11: 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School scores, California is ranked 41st, even though it ranks 13 in the amount of money it spends. It's got one-third of all the homeless people in the nation, one-third of all welfare recipients in the nation. And the question is, have Californians finally had enough?
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15: This afternoon, expect mainly cloudy skies with the possibility of an afternoon thunderstorm. The temperature will reach a high of 90. Tonight will bring partly cloudy conditions with a low of 77. Tomorrow, anticipate cloudy skies with a chance of afternoon thunderstorms and a high of 91. Thursday will be partly sunny with a chance of afternoon thunderstorms and a high of 89. I'm meteorologist Jason Caterina. That's your exclusive AccuWeather forecast on AM 930, The Answer.
0: Welcome back. I'm Bill Bunkley with hour number two of the briefing on this ninth day of June in the year of our Lord, 2026. In just a moment, I'm going to talk about going on a turkey hunt, a turkey shoot through the proposed 2026-2027 budget that was passed by the legislature a few days ago and is now on the governor's desk for approval and vetoes. But first, we have some breaking news. I want to go to McKinney, Texas, because a verdict has been reached in that very high-profile trial, and there's quite a shouting match going on right now as protesters are gathered. There has been a huge police presence outside of the courtroom, and some of you may or may not be aware of this case, but in Collin County, Texas, the jury has been deliberating a case in the fatal stabbing of a 17-year-old Memorial High School student, Austin Metcalf, during a high school track meet in Frisco, Texas. The jury has come to a verdict, and they have found Carmelo Anthony guilty of murder. Carmelo Anthony has been found guilty of murder. Fox News is reporting that the verdict followed days of emotional testimony from student athletes, police officers, forensic experts, and coaches, who described a confrontation that ended with Metcalf's death at the Gaikindal Stadium on April the 2nd of last year. The jury must have pretty well had their minds made up, because the verdict was reached just 3 hours after the jurors were sent to deliberate at the end of closing arguments today. And this sentence carries a maximum sentence of 5 to 99 years or life in prison. Now, Anthony, he was 17 at the time. He admitted that he did stab Metcalf, but he claimed it was in self-defense. Ahead of the verdict being read, more than 100 protesters split between supporters of Metcalf and supporters of Anthony were waiting outside the courthouse in anticipation of the verdict. And I want to tell you that I agree with Fox News that tensions surrounding this case and this verdict are very heightened. Immediately after the verdict, at least one protester was taken into custody after a fight broke out outside of the courthouse. So the question is, what will Anthony get? Many do not believe he is going to get a life sentence. Some think that he's likely to get at least 20 years in prison. But the question is, when that time comes around and it's the hearing for sentencing, that's going to be another very emotional flashpoint. And I agree, one thing is sure, Austin Metcalf is dead. He's never going to be coming back to his family. And it happened at a track meet. Apparently, at the center of what happened here was a confrontation that unfolded beneath a Memorial High School team tent during a rainy track meet attended by schools from all across northern Texas. And according to the trial testimony, Anthony, a student from a different school, sat beneath the memorial tent shortly before the confrontation began. Several student athletes testified that they questioned while he was there and repeatedly asked him to leave. Witnesses told jurors that Austin Metcalf eventually approached Anthony and asked him to move. One student had testified that Anthony was asking to leave roughly 15 times. Multiple witnesses recalled Anthony responding with such statements such as, "Touch me and you'll find out," quote unquote. "Touch me and you'll find out." Another statement is, "If you want me to move, you have to move me." Several students testified that Anthony became increasingly aggressive as the exchange continued. One witness told jurors it appeared Anthony was provoking Metcalf, while another testified it looked like Anthony was, quote, looking for a fight. Multiple witnesses said that they did not believe Metcalf wanted to fight, with one recalling Metcalf saying, "I'm not going to fight you at a track meet." Witnesses also repeatedly referenced Anthony keeping one hand inside his backpack during the entire exchange. Several other students testified they believe Anthony was bluffing when he suggested he had something in the bag. And just a few moments after this, the confrontation turned physical. Witnesses gave differing accounts about exactly how Metcalf touched Anthony before the stabbing, with some describing a shove and others describing a grab. And testimony also varied on whether Metcalf used one hand or two. Several other students said they initially believed Anthony was bluffing. One witness testified that he did not realize Metcalf had been stabbed until he saw Anthony throw an object into the bleachers. Another one recalled Metcalf to say, "Oh my God." The prosecutors argued that Anthony escalated a verbal disagreement into a deadly encounter by pulling a knife from his backpack and stabbing an unarmed teenager. To support that argument, prosecutors called 21 witnesses, including students who witnessed the confrontation, investigators who processed the crime scene, and the medical examiner who performed Metcalf's autopsy. Several student witnesses testified Anthony was indeed the aggressor and that the stabbing did not appear to be an act of self-defense. Another witness testified that no one attempted to gang up on Anthony and described the physical contact before the stabbing as, quote, minor pushing at most. Another witness testified that Anthony appeared to be looking for a fight. Jurors also heard testimony that Anthony told an officer after the stabbing, "I'm not alleged. I did it. He put his hands on me. I told him not to." So the defense argued that Anthony acted in self-defense after being confronted by a large student and physically touched during the dispute. Throughout the trial, defense attorneys emphasized that Anthony was seated for much of the confrontation while Metcalf and others were standing nearby. Testimony indicated that Metcalf outweighed Anthony by roughly 50 to 60 pounds. Defense also said some of these students, their accounts were inconsistent. The bottom line is this: what an absolute shame. What an absolute shame. So, two families have been destroyed. One family is never going to see their son again. The other family will never know how long their son is going to be in prison. And so, is it any wonder in the hyped up world that we live in, with all of the aggressive engagement on social media and in other places, and we see these teen rage events that come out just so they can participate in a fight, a gang fight, if you will. And to me, this goes all the way back to the nuclear family. I know good kids get in trouble, and I don't know what the family situation is in this case, but as a general rule of thumb, if parents are engaged with their kids, and if parents are instilling the values, and we as Christians know that we are to bring up our children and our grandchildren and our great-grandchildren in the wisdom and admonition of the Lord. But when you fail to do that, who knows what the outcome will be out there in the wild, wild west. I'm Bill Bunkley, 877-943-9673. Your thoughts? We come back. Time to go turkey hunting.
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21: 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He built a multi-billion dollar empire that stretches around the world, and he did so on the shoulders of a tiny little mouse named Mickey. Walter Elias Disney built the best of both worlds. He became fabulously wealthy, and he did so by making people happy.
20: This has been The Making of America. I'm Michael Emerson, and you can visit us at jeffersonmediagroup.com.
0: Here I am. We're back, 877-943-9673. A quick update. There are reports that multiple U.S. Air Force refueling planes, like the planes that are parked and housed at MacDill Air Force Base right here in Tampa on the peninsula, that multiple Air Force refueling planes and fighter jets are flying toward Iran. Also have another update. Allegedly, Hamad Vahidi, commander of the Republican Guards, has decided, as if he's calling the shots, has decided that there will be no agreement with the United States unless Iran receives immediate cash. What are they thinking? Are they thinking they're dealing with a previous president? Do they think that President Trump is going to, in the middle of the night, load up C-17 aircraft like Barack Obama did and to bring them a gazillion dollars in small bills? No, they just demanded receives immediate cash. C-A-S-H. Cash. Unbelievable. Unbelievable. Barack Obama. I mean, are you paying attention? It's exactly what you did, and it got us nowhere except deeper. They won't sign the deal unless they get cash at the closing. My goodness. Who's calling the shots here? I'm not going to answer that question. That's a rhetorical question for you. Who's calling the shots? But depending on where the tankers and the fighter jets have been dispatched from, we'll know soon enough if... And by the way, whatever they're going to target has already been... I mean, we have our planners right here in Tampa at Special Operations Command and at Central Command. I can tell you contingency plans have probably been sitting there with cobwebs for weeks. They know exactly when the president says what level of response he wants to use. They know exactly who the targets are. They don't have to go figure it out. So once our fighters are somewhere in theater and if they are going to engage in military action, we'll know about it sooner or later. But yeah, man, we're just going to bring that cash over. No problem. All right, let's get back to our briefing on turkey hunting. There's an organization, been around for a long, long, long, long time in Tallahassee, called Florida Tax Watch. And they've been turkey hunting throughout the 2026-2027 budget. And they have identified $830 million in Florida budget turkeys. Now, they do this analysis every day. And most recently, one of our former lieutenant governors, also a friend, Jeff Kottkamp, took over the reins at Florida Tax Watch. He's president and CEO of Tax Watch. He was our 17th lieutenant governor. Great guy. Great guy. Sponsored quite a bit of pro-life legislation when he was in the legislature before he was lieutenant governor. So apparently, according to Tax Watch, $829.7 million is in the state budget that shouldn't be there. Now, how do they get to this point? Let me give you a definition. This $829.7 million were spending items in the current budget that weren't properly vetted in the public. Maybe a last minute little, let's tuck this thing in here, tuck this thing in there. And by the way, it's not a Republican thing. It's a Democrat thing. It's a Republican thing. Happens here. And boy, it's on steroids in D.C. Others of you would know that this refers to oink, oink, oink, oink, pork barrel spending. 621 projects now, 621 projects that were funded, identified in the budget. Now, some of these will probably be vetoed by the governor, don't know. But 621 projects were not in the initial House and Senate budgets when they passed. These are projects that have appeared essentially out of thin air at a budget conference meeting. You know, the that your eyes only secret manila folder. The nonpartisan nonprofit organization, by the way, that is Tax Watch, as we released their report. President Kottkamp said, and I quote, "We are telling them, the legislature and the governor, clearly, yes or no, whether they followed the longstanding legislatively established processes their taxpaying constituents both demand and deserve." We're talking about a total of $114.5 billion with a B state budget that's before Governor DeSantis. He has until July 1st to make a decision on whether to use his veto pen on any of these 691 projects. Tax Watch says these items appeared late in the session. They call them leapfrogged established priority lists. And they make the charge that they ignored the Florida House and Florida Senate appropriation rules. Kottkamp said that if he had voted for some of the projects as a member of the Fiscally Conservative Freedom Caucus when he was in the Florida House from 2000 to 2006, Jeff said, man, I wouldn't even be able to return home to Cape Coral, the area that he represented. He explained that Tax Watch is focused on whether a project is funded through a transparent, publicly analyzed, and debated process. It does not consider whether the project is a worthwhile use of tax dollars. Now, do you understand what we're talking about here? It could be a very, very legitimate and needed project. But that's why they meet for 60 days. And the only thing they're required to do in 60 days is to pass a balanced budget. And in addition to all the committee meetings and all the other bills that they take up, projects that get into the funding package, appropriations, let's be honest, they should go through the proper channels, be available to the public, be vetted, and voted upon. In higher education, Tax Watch flagged $22 million in projects. I'm sorry, Gator fans. University of Florida got $22 million in these projects, including a $20 million grant for advanced brain research and innovation. Man, I'm all for advanced brain research and innovation, but that $20 million grant needed to be disclosed in a line item. But hey, equal opportunity here. Seminoles, listen up, at Florida State, $10 million in projects, including $5 million for a basketball training facility and $2.5 million to plan a dental school. I got some more turkeys I'll mention in a moment. What do you think we should do with these turkeys? Give me a call, 877-943-9673. That's 877-943-9673.
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7: with SRN News. I'm Bob Agnew in Washington. A Texas teenager who prosecutors say provoked a 17-year-old athlete from a rival team before fatally stabbing him at a high school track meet has been found guilty of murder. Jurors today convicted Carmelo Anthony in the fatal stabbing of Austin Metcalf. The killing last year stunned a booming Dallas suburb. President Trump says Iran was responsible for shooting down that American military helicopter near the Strait of Hormuz, and that, in his words, the U.S. must respond to that attack. The president made the comment today in a social media post after a drone boat rescued the crew of the Apache attack helicopter that crashed near the strategic Strait of Hormuz. Maine voters today deciding key nominees for governor in a closely watched U.S. Senate race, one that will determine who challenges the incumbent Republican Senator Susan Collins in November. This is SRN News.
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1: We're back. Bill Bunkley here with an update on our breaking news. Apparently, they have gone back into the courtroom and Carmelo Anthony has been found guilty of murder, and oftentimes I'm sort of used to where they'll render the verdict and they'll come back at a different time to pronounce sentencing. And if what I'm seeing is accurate there in Texas, they are back in court, and we may know, maybe not before we go off the air at 5 o'clock, we may know what the sentence is going to be now that he has been found guilty of murder. So we will keep that in mind. Another reminder for those of you that have those little four-legged creatures that mean so, so much to you. And I want to tell you that you need to take a good look, a very good look at your dog food and your cat food. Whether you're spending the big bucks on the refrigerated food or you're just buying, what, big old 50-pound bags of dog food dry, cat food dry. And that's because Dr. Dennis Blank enlightened me that our pets are eating dead dog food and dead cat food. Doesn't matter where it's dry or refrigerated, but they're not getting the vitamins because of all the processing of these foods. They're not getting the vitamins they need. They're not getting the probiotics. They're not getting the minerals. They're not getting the digestive enzymes or the omega oils they need to maintain a long and an active life.

operating churches, what he has on his mind as he leads them in the future. But again, Dr. Willie Rice has been elected president of the Southern Baptist Convention, hailing from Calvary Baptist Church, Clearwater. Now, getting back to the story, so, you know, legislators, right now, we're looking at, what, 691 projects that got slipped in? Now, once you serve a few years, you pick up a few tricks, you know what I mean? So what happened was, they didn't have money, per se, to upgrade Doak Campbell Stadium. Because, you know, back in the day, you had the stadium, you had the press box. But then, as stadiums developed, you had to have suites. You know, you would have suites that, you know, boosters, alumni would purchase or rent, I should say, to watch a game in comfort, to be able to entertain clients or whatnot. Well, you didn't have that element at Florida State University. So it's pretty clever what they did. Because the legislature, and again, T.K. Weatherall, huge Florida State guy. And at the same time, the Senate went along with it. But they put an appropriation in the education silo. Higher ed education. And what they did was, they were able to pass and get the governor to sign this huge amount of money. And what they did was, if you know a football stadium, it's kind of like an oval. And if you've ever been to a football game at Florida State, you know that as you go to walk in, there's classrooms all around Doak Campbell Stadium. Because in order to renovate the stadium, they were able to use education dollars to build more classrooms, but they built them around the stadium, so then the stadium would have to be renovated to accommodate the new education space. Oh, yeah. Oh, yeah. Oh, yeah. Oh, yeah. Now, I'm going to stop there. After 30 years, I have a lot of stories. I know where a lot of bodies are buried, not literally, figuratively. And so I don't, especially on the air, I don't say too much. But that'll give you an idea on how creative these educational, budget allocations can be. Now, let's go to the University of West Florida. There's $8 million for a grant for utilities infrastructure at the University of West Florida. It was never vetted. There was $2.5 million for a pool expansion in Bonita Springs. $750,000 for boardwalk restoration at the Calusa Nature Center in Fort Myers. And $295,000 for lightning at the Sylvester Williams Park in Franklin County. So you see, there's more opportunities. More opportunities. Let me just give a response here. I'm getting text messages about Dr. Rice. Just give me a moment. Give me one second. I'm getting kind of blown up here. Yes, I saw it come in. Just congratulated. Just congratulations to Willie. I should say Dr. Rice, Dr. Rice. All right, got that done. Thank you for
hanging with me. I got so many of my buds, the ladies that are up there at the convention down the street. I didn't attend. I had some surgery to take care of. So I wanted to let them know because I'd made it clear I wanted to announce it if the vote came in. All right, let's talk about this. The Southern Shakespeare Company in Tallahassee. It's a cultural and a museum. They got $175,000. $212,000 for America 250, telling Florida's everlasting story. You see, that's a worthwhile deal. But you had 60 days to put it in the budget and to be deliberated. It never was. And there's $500,000 to my... Now, keep in mind, I'm not saying anything. I'm just giving you a little example. The speaker, Daniel Perez, is from Miami-Dade. And I'm seeing here that there is a turkey that's been pointed out from Tax Watch. Are you ready for this? $500,000, $500,000 for the Bay of Pigs Museum and Library in Miami-Dade County. Now, I'm not saying it's not worthwhile. Something like that need to go through the budget process. Codcant says that these are like members' projects, and they're just exploding. And here's the theory. This is a statewide budget for statewide services. So when you're looking at, let's say, a swimming pool, $2.5 million for a swimming pool expansion in Bonita Springs. Now, when this gets done, it's a great asset for people in and near Bonita Springs. Well, what? 95% of the rest of Floridians, they're never going to have a benefit of hitting the pool at Bonita Springs. So that's kind of what the theory is. And the ongoing theory is, okay, if you're the state representative or you're the senator, let's say it's me. I mean, I want to get $250,000 for a new public pool right here in Carrollwood Village. Now, I can put that in the budget at the beginning of session. Now, believe me, there are hawks, there are budget experts. It won't take long to say, hey, Bunkley's got $250,000 for a pool in Carrollwood. Now, if it's transparent and everybody's aware of it, then it's up to me in committee to make the presentation and to convince my fellow members of either the House or the Senate, wherever I'm at, and there'd be a companion legislation in the other chamber, to convince them, man, I need your support on this pool I'm trying to get done. And see, maybe there's some fine print. It's a pool designed exclusively for special needs children and adults. But my point is, you make your case and you live or die by the decisions of your fellow senators, House members, of whether that gets into the budget or not. And so we're always indebted to Tax Watch. And by the way, the legislators know that they're going to be scrutinized. And so we'll see. We'll see what the governor does. Because I'm looking at year after year here in the Tax Watch report, and the number of projects that have not been vetted
vetted. Man, year to year, it just gets bigger and bigger. Now, I know there's some inflation in here, so I get that, but still. What will the president, excuse me, what will Governor DeSantis, what will he veto? I can tell you this, I'm going to take a break for our final segment. I can tell you this, that every governor, Democrat or Republican, at this point, they're gonna have the Florida Tax Watch turkey list right in front of them as the staff is going through the budget. The staff is alerting Governor DeSantis. He'll know what are the turkeys from Tax Watch. The only question is, what will he do with those turkeys? So anyway, a little bit of an idea of how the process, and I got to tell you, I always invite you to come up and be a part of the process and visit Tallahassee during session. But I got to tell you that the making and developing of legislation is kind of like making sausage. It isn't pretty. It's messy. It doesn't look like itself until you get to the end product. And there's a lot of this, that, and the other. But nonetheless, if we follow the process, we'll never be perfect. But at least if a project was in the budget, the governor can still veto it. But at least you didn't slip it in. I'm Bill Bunkley. Some final thoughts on today's briefing. I'll be right back.

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4: Hello, I'm Jerry Stewart, and this is One Moment in America. Do things always work out the first time? And if they don't, what are we to do? Listen to this story. Do things always work out the first time? Of course not. In fact, most great achievements grow out of hardship and failure. You might say it's that very hardship and failure that provides the strength to persist until one succeeds. A wise man once said, "Good timber does not grow with ease. The stronger the wind, the stronger the trees." Albert Einstein said, "In the middle of every difficulty lies opportunity." Helen Keller, who was blind and deaf from childhood, said, "The hilltop hour would not be half so wonderful if there were no dark valleys to pass through." Still not convinced? Tomorrow I'll give you some examples you won't believe. I'm Jerry Stewart, and that was One Moment in America.

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1: With SRN News, I'm Bob Agnew in Washington. A Texas teenager who prosecutors say provoked a 17-year-old athlete from a rival team before fatally stabbing him at a high school track meet has been found guilty of murder. Jurors today convicted Carmelo Anthony in the fatal stabbing of Austin Metcalf. The killing last year stunned a booming Dallas suburb. President Trump says Iran was responsible for shooting down that American military helicopter near the Strait of Hormuz, and that, in his words, the U.S. must respond to that attack. The president made the comment today in a social media post after a drone boat rescued the crew of the Apache attack helicopter that crashed near the strategic Strait of Hormuz. Maine voters today deciding key nominees for governor in a closely watched U.S. Senate race, one that will determine who challenges the incumbent Republican Senator Susan Collins in November. This is SRN News.
0: From firearms and personal security to defense of the Second Amendment, BearingArms.com is the clearinghouse for guns, ammo, and the Second Amendment.
2: Tonight, expect the clouds to gradually break, bringing a low of 77 degrees. Tomorrow, anticipate intervals of sunshine with the possibility of a thunderstorm developing in some areas by late afternoon, reaching a high of 89 degrees. Tomorrow night will be partly cloudy with a low of 77 degrees. By Wednesday, it will be mostly cloudy with a chance of a thunderstorm in the afternoon as temperatures climb to a high of 92 degrees. I'm meteorologist Jason Caterina. That's your exclusive AccuWeather forecast on AM 930, The Answer.
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5: Welcome to Seculo. It's only Tuesday, June 9th, 2026. Welcome to the show. Thanks for joining us. 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Covering all the topics that you need to hear about today. Some breaking news items, as well as, of course, what's going on in California. Rick Grinnell is going to be joining us, as we did see the votes miraculously tallied in. And, of course, Spencer Pratt looks to be knocked out of the race. So we'll discuss that with Rick, as well as some other issues that are happening, including Vice President Vance refers former vice presidential candidate Tim Walz to... They referred a criminal fraud and refers a criminal. A criminal referral. He didn't refer to a criminal. He said this guy.
6: We'll find out, won't we?
5: He thinks, like, imagine you have a resume and you have referrals.
6: Yeah.
5: But they're only criminal.
6: That's not a good referral to have at this point. What this is, and it's on official letterhead of the vice president.
5: So you know
6: it goes to the assistant attorney general, Colin McDonald. And this is of the new National Fraud Enforcement Division.
5: This is DOGE, right? Also, this is involved with DOGE. So for people who say that DOGE doesn't exist.
6: Right. Well, this is specifically a division within the DOJ that is now handling fraud investigations. And this is, it says, yesterday you and I received a letter and report from Congressman James Comer, the chairman of the House Oversight Committee. The 205-page report contains shocking allegations about the failure of senior officials in Minnesota government to address widespread fraud in the federally funded social services program in the state. It goes on to specifically point to the current governor and attorney general, Tim Walz and Keith Ellison, and is going on to ask the department to respond to the referral appropriately and urgently. So basically open an investigation, look into this, as there is a lot of evidence in that report, and we'll get into that in the next segment. But this is the Vice President of the United States, ahead of this fraud task force that was started at the State of the Union address just a few months back, is already sending a referral to the DOJ to investigate the governor of Minnesota.
5: Let's not forget. Just a few short months ago, Tim Walz was running for re-election. And he decided, I'm not going to run for re-election. Why? Because it had become abundantly clear to his constituents that the fraud and the abuse that was happening not only under his watch, but maybe with him turning a blind eye to it. Therefore, he decided, I am no longer going to be seeking re-election. So this idea that all of this is done without some kind of, you know, or only with political malice. And look, we got to be careful with that. I'm not saying we don't. I'm not saying we don't look at the fact when things look like they may be politically motivated. But when you have a moment here where even the candidate themselves, the current governor, the former vice presidential Democratic pick just a couple years ago said, it's too much going on here. I'm going to not be running. Well, you know, a little bit where there's smoke, there's fire. What you have here is that J.D. Vance seems to be elevating this significantly. And for those of you who say nothing ever gets done, remember, it takes some time. But here we are. Phone lines are open for you at 1-800-684-3110. We can talk about what that looks like moving forward and read you a little bit of this letter from the Vice President of the United States, Will said on the nice letterhead.
6: It is. You don't normally see vice president letterhead.
5: No, I'm actually looking at it. It feels like a logo I don't know if I've ever seen.
6: Right. That's what I'm saying.
5: It may be a ChatGPT logo. They may have been like, what would a vice presidential seal look
6: like? Quick, send a letter.
5: Yeah. What do you think about it? 1-800-684-3110. It's worth the work of the ACLJ. We're going to talk a little bit more about some ACLJ work as we move on within the show. But I encourage you, if you're not already, become a champion. That's at ACLJ.org. We'll be right back with more.
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8: He was born in an obscure section of Chicago on the 5th of December in 1901, but he would live a life that would change the whole world for the better. He holds the record for the number of Oscar nominations, as well as the number of Oscar awards won by any single individual. 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Walter Elias Disney built the best of both worlds. He became fabulously wealthy, and he did so by making people happy.
7: This has been The Making of America. 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
5: Welcome back to Seculo. Phone lines are open for you at 1-800-684-3110. Main topic of the day is Vice President J.D. Vance refers Tim Walz. He says, I can't say it right, Will. He's put in a criminal referral.
6: That's right.
5: He can't refer him.
6: He sent a criminal referral to
5: I don't like the way they worded
6: the Department
5: that. Now
6: of Justice,
5: that I've tried to do it on air.
6: You could say, or he has referred the governor of Minnesota for criminal prosecution to the DOJ.
5: This is how wordy the paragraph from The Hill is. Vice President Vance said Monday he will refer Minnesota Governor Tim Walz and State Attorney General Keith Ellison to the Justice Department for a criminal fraud investigation prompted by findings from a House Oversight Committee. I feel like we can do it better. I feel like we can say that with less words.
6: Let's try. But we have an hour to figure that out.
5: J.D. Vance refers Tim Walz for criminal
6: prosecution. Yeah, to the DOJ.
5: That's the title of our show.
6: We should also hear from the vice president himself on Fox last night. This is Bite 2 talking about what had just happened. He went over to Fox.
5: I thought you were going to say line 3.
6: Let's go to him. He's calling in.
5: Vance is on line 3.
6: Let's hear what he had to say on Fox right after they sent this letter, Bite 2.
10: I left the White House to come here to do this interview with you. And before I did, we actually referred this particular case to the Department of Justice for a full criminal investigation. We are not going to do what the Biden administration did and make judgments of the law before all the facts are in. But here's what's particularly troubling about this to me is Jesse, you had people within Governor Waltz's office who were saying, you know what, this looks like fraud. It looks like these Somalian illegal immigrants are doing something that's very shady. And then you had people who shut them down, who shut these whistleblowers down and said, you know, you're a racist or you're a xenophobe for asking questions about where taxpayer money is going. What that means to me, Jesse, is that clearly people weren't taking fraud seriously. Whether it rises to the level of a criminal violation, we're going to investigate it. And of course, if it does rise to that level, we're going to prosecute it. We have to.
6: And here are the four different issues that are raised by the vice president from this report, from the House Oversight Committee, but in this referral to the Department of Justice, that the committee has alleged the following based on its review of testimonial and documentary evidence. And remember, this is a 205-page report. Senior officials in the Governor Waltz's office and Attorney General Ellison's office were aware of credible systemic fraud concerns in social services programs as early as 2019, despite later public statements by Governor Waltz suggesting otherwise. Instead of trying to stop widespread fraud, Governor Waltz's administration retaliated against employees who tried to raise concerns, going to great lengths to keep them quiet, including intimidation through regular check-ins with high-level agency officials and threats of surveillance. These and other failures by officials in the state allowed an estimated $300 million in federal child nutrition funds and potentially $9 billion in Medicaid-related funds to be lost or placed at serious risk. Fraudulently obtained funds likely ended up in the hands of international terrorist networks and certainly funded the lavish lifestyles of criminal fraudsters while vulnerable populations were harmed. We know that the vice president has been going around the country. He was just in Ohio talking about issues with Medicaid there. We know that he has been in California, and we're going to get to the concerns of California in many ways later in this broadcast because of some recent things that have happened. But the ability for fraud to continue and grow in this country under, whether it be through federal Medicaid funds or child nutrition dollars, it's got to stop. And when you think about a country that has so much national debt, and when the even the concerns of fiscal conservatives have been ignored for so long, even if we were just to deal with fraud, it would put the United States in such a better place financially and economically because of you look at what's going on in California, what's going on here. And if people are not held accountable, and I don't just mean the fraudsters. I mean the people that are allowing this to continue, the programs that have been created in such a loose way, and whether it's electorally, like the governor who will no longer be the governor, he was trying to go for a historic run, or even if there is criminal culpability, something has got to be done to right the path here. Because if we don't, then the fraudsters are going to keep getting away with it. They're going to get more and more brazen, and more programs are going to be created on top of these that allow this to continue to grow.
5: Yeah, absolutely. And look, I want to hear from you about this. Can we talk about this? It's also the concern. And when we have Rick Grinnell joining us a little bit later, we're going to talk about what's going on in California. Obviously, the public, and it's not dissimilar to this because, you know, it's kind of either fraud or feels like fraud. Or what did they say? What was the guy? It appears to be. Doesn't it feel right?
6: Doesn't it ring true?
5: Doesn't it ring true? And I would say there's even similarities in something ringing true. That obviously was a ridiculous one. But it rings true that you are seeding into people doubt. You are seeding into people thought that their money is being improperly used, that their votes aren't being counted correctly, even if, let's say we find out he's fine. Tim Walz did nothing wrong. There was no fraud and abuse. Well, we know that's not the case. There certainly was fraud within Minnesota, but let's say he's not held accountable.
6: Not accountable. Right.
5: Same kind of thing. What if we did a full investigation on what went on in California during this current LA mayoral race and find out nothing happened? Well, that very likely could be true. It could be that the votes purely, I mean, look, we've talked to Rick before for months leading up to this, saying that Spencer had a very big hill to climb and did not get your hopes up too much. The difference is because the systems stink, because the systems seed doubt. They seed a part of your brain that will go, this feels unfair. This feels wrong. This feels like something shady happened. And now you've already undone so much of the trust of the American people. We have to get back to those systems also and fix the systems. It can't just be about holding one person accountable or two people accountable for fraud or abuse that goes wrong. We also have to go back to what is creating that seed of doubt in people. And even if you, like I said, even if all of the voting in California is completely accurate, and this is just how it played out, it doesn't matter anymore because you have planted this seed in people's brain that will always give you hesitation. And then the democracy unfolds.
6: Well, that's the entire thing. And remember, I will point back to Rick Grinnell, where he would always say things of whenever the left is shouting about something that is they see as a problem, it's typically what they themselves are doing. And you go back to that whole line of, you know, we must protect democracy. You have to save democracy. Democracy's on the ballot. Democracy's on the line. These are the mantras of the left for years now that they have been hammering into the collective consciousness of the American people. Here's the real thing that they've been, as they've been pointing at this, and the really all it meant was you have to vote for the left, you have to vote for Democrats in order to save democracy. Here's the real problem. And this is not a conservative or liberal problem unless they make it this. It's what you're talking about, Logan. It's the trust in the institutions. It is, do you believe when you go vote, that your vote, your one vote is being counted and going where it's going for, and that everyone else's is one person, one vote as well. It's the same thing with this. Do you believe that the Medicaid system, let's take policy out of it.
5: Right.
6: Do you believe that the system that exists is on the up and up? Do you believe that the child nutrition programs are on the up and up? And instead, when you have a vast swath of the American public think Medicaid, not even in a policy term of, is that the best way to help people or the expansion of Medicaid? Is that the best way to help people in their situation? Take that all out of it. If people see Medicaid and immediately think that's just a entire institution ripe for fraud, I don't trust Medicaid. Or you start to think, if someone is saying they're on Medicaid, I think they're a fraudster.
5: Right.
6: If you don't keep the programs clean, if you don't administer them to the American people for the people that need them, for the reason they were legislated, and you allow it just to be a cesspool of fraud and theft of your taxpayer dollars, it creates division, not just between the American people, where you look at individuals that may need that assistance and say, I think you're just a fraudster. That's bad in and of itself. But you think our government can do nothing big and nothing good because all they do is open up doors for people to steal your money.
5: Yeah, absolutely. What do you think about that? Phone lines are open, 1-800-684-3110. Look, the ACLJ is hard at work, too, so I want you to become an ACLJ champion if you can. That's at aclj.org/champions. Will, this feels very much like the way your daughter described our show.
6: That's right.
5: Which I think you need to, we have 1 minute. I think you need to tell this story because if you're a longtime listener, this is great.
6: Well, she was trying to explain to her friend, they are second graders rising third graders, yes, trying to explain what we do here when we do this broadcast. And she said, well, her friend goes, do they rehearse? She goes, not really, but they prepare. And then they, after they prepare, it's a bunch of people in a meeting, a lot of people talking. Then they go in and they say, blah, blah, blah, we can't keep doing this. And that's how she described what this broadcast is.
5: I mean, that's the most accurate description of this show. Blah, blah, blah, blah, blah, we can't keep doing this. Phone lines are open, 1-800-684-3110. I want to hear from you, whether you're watching on YouTube, whether you're watching on Rumble, whether you're listening on terrestrial radio. Give me a call, 1-800-684-3110. 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Next break, I'll just be watching those. I like seeing, because it's a worldwide audience. 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
5: Secular. We do have some phone lines open, and some people have called in already at 1-800-684-3110, 1-800-684-3110 to have your voice heard on the air today. I want you to give me a call. Let's go ahead and take a call right off the top. I want to go to Eric in North Carolina. Go ahead, Eric.
12: Hey, thank you, fellas, for your work. I'm literally just angry, ticked off, frustrated at what's going on with Republicans when it comes to the Save America Act. Fraud begets fraud. What's happened over there with Spencer Pratt, over there in California, sure, of course, and even linked to what's going on in Minnesota and Tim Walz. The Save America Act is the very thing that's going to stop fraud that's going on, such as in Minnesota, but also would make out the elections that happened over there in California, where Pratt was literally robbed because the Save America Act type of procedures that would have prevented this from happening, he lost because it wasn't in place. So these conservatives, so-called conservatives, the John Thunes, the Murkowskis, the Tom Tillis, he's over here saying they're not realizing that they are literally destroying not just their party, they're destroying their country, and they are actually enabling fraud to continue because it leads to more fraud. So I'd love your comment on this, but I'm really angry, to be honest.
6: Well, Eric, a couple points there. One, the Save America Act specifically wouldn't necessarily affect the mayoral race in California, nor would it necessarily the governor's race, because those are state elections, and the Save America Act would be more related to federal elections. There would be a differentiation there, and so California could continue to make their own state rules in that situation. And we think we know how they would go. But I do understand your frustration, and I think it actually is the perfect example of people trying to do something. Now, I am frustrated with certain Republicans as well that aren't moving it. I don't necessarily blame the majority leader, John Thune, as many people do, because there is only so much you can do. And we are always here to tell people, be careful what you wish for in some ways. The Save America Act right now, even with the ones that are voting against it, like you mentioned, Tom Tillis and Murkowski, they would still have to get over the filibuster. That's the issue. And so I am not for what people want necessarily John Thune to do, and that is to scrap the filibuster, because especially we have a midterm election coming up. What happens if you lose the Senate? Then they start to push through every single terrible leftist program, and there's no check on them anymore. They push it through, and they keep going until they get everything they want. So the filibuster, while imperfect, especially the way it is, there is the talk of the talking filibuster, etc. I don't want them just to scrap a filibuster, because I know what comes after. We get one thing. We get a Save America Act through, but they will get everything they want. Because they are uniform with their leftist ideology, unlike Republicans. There is actually a very wide array of conservatism and moderate on the Republican side, for better or for worse. But back to the entire thing. We do talk about what happened in California. And this is something, if you get the ACLJ emails, I printed this one out today. It's great. Comes from Jordan. And its subject line is Deja Vote. Little cheeky there, a little funny, because it's talking about what we saw in L.A. of it seems like you see the same thing over and over, Eric. You're talking about this. The frustration, and this is something we actually have a brief at the Supreme Court. We represented members of Congress. I believe it was 29 members of Congress. And this has to do with that after the election counting. And there's actually up at ACLJ.org. You can read it. The fight for election day is now at the Supreme Court. ACLJ brief addresses key arguments. It's already been heard. This is Watson versus the Republican National Committee. And we should have an opinion at the end of this term about this. As we represented 29 members of Congress, the key question is this. Does federal law require that mail-in ballots be received by election day? Or can states extend that deadline by days or longer after the election is concluded? This, once again, federal elections, but could have trickled down to things like the mayor. That is one of the big problems with the mayoral race in L.A.
5: Postmarks, it's not.
6: It's that if it was sent by the day of the election, they can get it up to 10 days later. Which, how would that work? How did it take 10 days if you live in L.A. and sent it in L.A.? It took 10 days to get to the election office. Don't know, but if it's postmarked by that day, they can still count it for up to 10 days. That's a big problem. What we are arguing at the Supreme Court is that election day means election day. They have to receive the ballot by then, not just be postmarked by then. And that's what we represent members of Congress on. We hope to have that decision soon. The term is not much longer, only a few more weeks. Normally they are done.
5: We should have at least an answer
6: by the end of this month. So we will hopefully get a good opinion in that, that is kind of setting the rules. And a lot of times the states have to, if they're receiving federal support for their elections, even if it's a state election, will have to conform to those rules too. But Eric, it's a problem. And it goes back to that. They say they want to save democracy over and over and over again. But all of the things they do to continue to win in their agenda, in further their agenda, makes people trust that democracy less and less. And let's say all those votes are on the up and up. Let's take this hypothetical. No one's going to believe me in the chat. That's fine. Let's say it does.
5: Well, no, it's not about whether it is on the up and up.
6: Right.
5: It's just the emotional drive that comes when these kind of delays happen and tranches of votes show up.
6: That's what I'm saying.
5: It's beyond whether you believe it to be true or not.
6: But let's say every single vote's on the up and up. Yeah, every statistical anomaly is just that, an anomaly, but it exists. It takes the credibility and throws it out the window, and it makes people trust the system less and less. It's a danger to the democratic process. And what happens? The next time, there doesn't have to be this mirage, or this red mirage, they call it, because people just quit voting. They feel so defeated. And I think that's kind of the game plan to some degree as well.
5: As someone would once say, blah, blah, blah, blah, blah.
6: We can't keep doing this.
5: People are saying they need shirts that have us saying that. We can't keep doing this. Phone lines, again, are open for you. We are headed to a break. If you lose us in your local market, if you're listening on terrestrial radio, there's other ways you can enjoy our show, by the way. You can see us. See our pretty faces. 1-800-684-3110 is how you call in. You go to ACLJ.org. You go to YouTube. You go to Rumble. You know, Facebook, we're there. Anywhere where you see a live stream or video, typically we are there broadcasting this show. And then it's archived. However you get your podcast, and that archive, by the way, happens minutes, sometimes seconds after the show is over. So if you do miss the show, you can always go back and listen. You can share it with your friends. All that's available also on the ACLJ app. This is the moments where I just tell you all the different places we are. And we do that. And look, we could get some sort of better financial deal, signing an exclusive deal with a network or exclusive deal with some sort of distributor. We don't want that. What we want is the most people to be able to see this show. for the most people to hear about the cases the ACLJ works on, for the most people to be informed about what's happening in the world, and where you don't even have to log in, where you don't have to have paywall. That's not what we do here. That's not the kind of business we're operating here, because we are supported by you. So when you decide to give, understand it's creating this ecosystem that's available for free for everyone to send and share and to be on broadcast. Not free to us. We got to pay for all of this. Crew, space, all the things that you would imagine that go into running this kind of business, but it's because you support the work. And you who really helps are what we call ACLJ champions, people that give on a recurring monthly level. That could be $5, could be $500. Phone lines are jammed, though, but I want you to scan that QR code. This break is really short. And in that time, think about becoming an ACLJ champion. We're back in less than a minute, so don't go anywhere or find us again, archived later on, however you get your podcast. We'll be right back.
13: With SRN News, I'm Keith Peters in Washington. President Trump blamed Iran on Tuesday for shooting down a U.S. Army helicopter close to the Strait of Hormuz and said the United States must respond. Iran's top diplomat said foreign military forces near the country's territory are a constant risk. A Texas teenager whose prosecutors said provoked a 17-year-old athlete from a rival team before fatally stabbing him at a high school track meet has been found guilty of murder. Jurors on Tuesday convicted Carmelo Anthony in the fatal stabbing of Austin Metcalf. The killing last year stunned a booming Dallas suburb where the boys attended different schools. On Wall Street, the Dow up by 86 points. The NASDAQ dropped 250, the S&P lower by 19. This is SR.
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2: Tonight will bring partly cloudy skies with a low of 77. Tomorrow is expected to be rather cloudy with a chance of a couple of thunderstorms in the afternoon, reaching a high of 91. Tomorrow night will be partly cloudy with a low of 77. By Thursday, anticipate partly sunny conditions with a chance of a couple of thunderstorms in the afternoon and a high of 89. I'm meteorologist Jason Caterina. That's your exclusive AccuWeather forecast on AM 930, The Answer.
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5: Here we are, everybody. Second half hour Seculo. This is Logan Seculo, Will Haynes in studio, and a lot of you calling in, and a few lines open as well at 1-800-684-3110. 1-800-684-3110. Talking about a few different topics, kind of fraud all over the place, Will. Feel like we're just frauding it up here. Whether we're talking about J.D. Vance putting a criminal referral on former vice presidential candidate, current governor of Minnesota, Tim Walz, or whether we are talking about all of the fun election coverage coming out of the state of California. And Rick Grinnell is going to be joining us next segment. I'm sure we will dip our toe in that conversation a little bit, as of course we saw Spencer Pratt be essentially statistically eliminated, what it feels like, from the race after holding a pretty strong second place lead for a very long time until the votes were finally counted. And all of a sudden, those votes seemed to all go for Nithya Raman. Now, again, as Will and I both said, this is California. This is Los Angeles. Do I think there's a chance that the number one and the number two candidates are Democrats? I think that's highly likely. Or liberals, let's say, because it's nonpartisan. I think it's highly likely. Did I think Spencer Pratt had a good chance? I thought he had a chance. But we were always holding out expectations, hopes. So this election, those votes may be completely on the up and up. What you've done by doing these ridiculous kind of counting situations where you're days and days and days, you at least have opened the door to the thoughts of fraud. If he had lost election night, I don't believe we'd be having this discussion. I believe you would have thought, well, California is California. Los Angeles is Los Angeles. They did not want to vote for common sense, even somewhat, you'd say, conservative-leaning topics. Or maybe they didn't want Spencer Pratt. Okay? I think we would have all moved on by now. But when the guy had the second place lead by such a comfortable margin for days and days and days, then all of a sudden, dumps of votes come in, and it eliminates him statistically from being able to get there. While you still have days to count the rest of the votes, there's a lot of doubt that is being seeded in this. And there's a lot of doubt in the system. There becomes obviously a lot of allegations. Social media runs wild. We got to figure out how to stop this part of the situation too. Because even if this is on the up and up, it stinks and it doesn't work. Phone lines are open for you at 1-800-684-3110. 1-800-684-3110.

0: or whatever of the kind of platformy things that you latched onto with a Trump administration in 2024. A big part of it was DOGE, was rooting out fraud, waste, fraud, and abuse, right? And while that original incarnation of DOGE has kind of morphed into what is now the task force led by the vice president, if even the awareness and rooting out and some accountability is held and people start to understand how deep the abuse of our system goes, would you consider that a successful legacy to this administration? Yes or no? Pretty simple question. 1-800-684-3110. I want to hear from you.
1: He does want to hear
0: from you. I do. Blah, blah, blah. We can't keep doing this.
1: We can't keep doing this. We're just going to run that into the ground. Day one.
0: Maybe we should save it for a little bit.
1: We should chill. I think, but you know what you can do? Let's call it 1-800-684-3110. You have an ACLJ champion today. You should probably go through all of these amazing talking points that our team presented to us a few minutes before air. 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We need supporters who show up month after month to make it all possible. We call them all ACLJ champions. Become a recurring donor. It's tax deductible. Who cares about that, really? You're here to support the cause. You're here to support the work that we're doing here. Incredible team. Everything you see here. These fights don't pause. This show doesn't pause. ACLJ.org/champions.
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0: Welcome back to Seculo. We're joined now by Rick Grinnell. Rick, one, you had always been very cautious on the show. I mean, as much enthusiasm was out there for the Pratt campaign and a lot of national attention, you were always very cautious because you've lived in California a long time. My concern here with this news that now Nithya Raman has taken over the second place and will be advancing, California keeps doing the same thing. And what journalists tell us is there's nothing to see here. They even created a new phrase back in 2020 before the election, the Red Mirage, so that they could just use this. Everybody knows about the Red Mirage. It's the Red Mirage. Why is it only one party has a mirage happen? But instead of trying to be open and be like, we so trust our systems, we want everyone to look at it, we want to open the voter rolls because we know we trust that these results are on the up and up, they do the opposite. Instead of giving people confidence to vote in California, it seems like really their goal is to say it's not worth your time to vote here in California.
4: Well, that's what we're fighting against the most, is to say, you know, it's not worth it. Give up. It is absolutely worth it. We are getting better at this every single election. But I have been one of the people warning to say, don't think that this is easy. Don't think that this is just something new in terms of their fraud. Don't think that we're going to win statewide every election just because, you know, we're winning on social media. All of that is true. Let me just warn everybody that the fraud that is going on in California is legal fraud. And I know that sounds crazy, but they changed the rules. It's immoral what they did. But because they control the entire state in Sacramento, all of the leaders of every city, every major city, are Democrats. They're loyal to Gavin, and they all march in step. They don't need Republicans in Sacramento, so they create their own rules. What they've done is a triple whammy to ensure that they always win elections. One, they have bloated voter rolls. They do not clean the voter rolls. They let anybody and everybody sign up to get on the voter rolls. Since they don't check, then that becomes this huge mess. Then they take that huge mess of a voter roll and they claim that everybody should have a chance to vote. So they mail every single person on the voter rolls a ballot.

0: They don't check the names. They just send everybody in the U.S. mail a ballot. And remember, the U.S. mail service constantly warns you not to send money, cash, through the mail because it's unsafe. And so they admit that the whole system is unsafe for mail, but they send out all of these ballots in the mail to people. And with messy voter rolls, a whole bunch of people who are not residents of California moved away or get ballots at their old addresses. This creates chaos and a mess. And the organized people who take ballots and vote for other people, this is happening. And how do we know? Because they don't check voter ID to make sure that it's one person, one ballot, one vote. They let the whole messy system go forward. They don't check IDs. It's illegal to ask for an ID. And the voter verification on the signature is such a mess and so low that the Democrats, who control all of the secretaries of state in counties, in the major cities, in the major counties, and in Sacramento for statewide elections, they love this messy system. They take advantage of it. They don't want to change it, which is why Gavin is scrambling to make sure that there's no transparency and that the federal government doesn't come in. And they spin it and say, oh, the federal government is trying to steal our elections. No, they're stealing the elections through the process that they've created, and they don't want anyone coming in to see the mess.
1: Rick, one thing that I remember back, we had you on the day after the elections. It was just last week. And one thing you said that stuck out to me at the time, which now, seeing everything, was how frustrated you were at the day of turnout. It was, you said, embarrassingly low, that the active participation in the election in the city of Los Angeles, people would have had to be there to vote, was so low. And I can't help but think it's because you know how it works. You know the system that is through the mail versus who is actually there to vote, that it was going to need to be a lot bigger than what it was that day for these things like red mirages that they come up with to not happen. As we look at this, I think it is the conversation we've been having since 2020, at least, but even before that, because of wanting to protect the integrity of our voter systems. You think about the fight over the SAVE Act. You think of it wouldn't necessarily affect the local elections, obviously, in California. But this whole situation goes back to the very party that tells us that conservatives are a threat to democracy, have created such a convoluted definition of what democracy looks like, that no one trusts what they're selling anymore. And I just wanted to get your thoughts on that.
0: Well, look, I want to leave people with hope. We are making changes. My organization, Fix California, has been working for 5 years, one, to clean up the voter rolls, and two, to register common sense conservatives. Remember, we have a very low, roughly 50% of society is even registered to vote in voting. And that's really sad when you think about it. But we are making a difference. And I think what we have to be able to do is encourage the federal government to come in and use the power of transparency to look at our voter rolls and make changes where necessary. We've had some outside organizations. Judicial Watch came in and sued LA County. One, LA County did a settlement with them, so that's a win. But they didn't really follow through, the LA County, on their commitments. And so we've been trying to push them on that. What I think the SAVE Act and voter ID, which is on the ballot in California for this November, would do is really go after the voter rolls. How do we clean up the voter rolls? How do we ensure that people that are on the voter rolls and receiving this automatic ballot from the state of California and from other places, how do we make sure that they are legal residents of California, that they currently live here, that they didn't move away 10 years ago? That's the biggest problem, is ballots for people that used to live in apartments, used to live in houses, and those ballots still keep coming, which shows that they're not cleaning up the voter rolls. We see this all the time. We get hundreds and hundreds of people complaining about receiving too many ballots. Apartment complexes across California are notorious in the mailroom to just have stacks of ballots. And people who have bad motives will take those ballots, fill them out, send them back in. And that's why the screaming that we hear from Washington, D.C., of, you know, speed up the vote counting and count every ballot. No, I want to first start with the voter rolls. Do we have accurate voter rolls? Are we following all of the laws? I don't believe that we are. And that's the heart of this. I encourage people to make sure they vote yes on the voter ID in November. That's where we really upend the system.
2: I think that's the main thing we got to focus on is, look, I mean, Rick, you've been very honest with us and telling us, look, the Spencer Pratt buzz that was happening, as much as we were all excited about that and thought it was a chance of him coming at least in second place, they look to keep our expectations what they were. I think what it is, though, and if that night, if election night, those results had come in like they are right now, none of us would have been all that surprised, and we probably would have been like, okay, they did a very good job, not quite there yet. It's the problem was when you create this sense of distrust in the system by these days and days of voting. So I think that's why people are getting concerned. How does that get addressed? How does just getting people's peace of mind in these elections get addressed?
0: Well, that is the number one thing I have to say, Logan. That's the one thing I've been concerned about with all of the excitement coming from Washington that we're going to win. Spencer's going to win. Steve is going to win. It's very difficult when you look at the math. We still have work to do. So I travel the state and I tell people, look, this is going to take us 4 or 5 more years. We've been working on it for 4 or 5 more years. It took Florida about 5 years. We're much bigger. You've got to concentrate on a very unsexy, not very fun initiative, yeah, which is voter registration.
2: Yeah, absolutely. All right. Well, thank you, Rick, so much for joining us. We've got a lot of calls that are coming in about California. We'll take them in the next segment. We'll take them on all the topics we covered today. So make sure you are following us all on ACLJ.org. Make sure you're following Rick and all of his efforts also in California. Like I've said, California, New York, all these places where you seem like people are just saying, eh, they're lost. Forget about them. No, no, no. You just got to be careful. You got to spend time. You never know what can happen. Be a part of that today also. At ACLJ.org, we are going to take your calls and comments coming right up. And I want to hear from you. We got only have one line open right now, but that may change. You never know. Some people hang up. Send me on a hold for like a half hour. If you've been on hold for over 20 minutes, I'm going to get to you for sure. Those of you who are under 20 minutes, I'm going to do my best. And with that being said, I want you to become an ACLJ champion if you can. Think about it over this next break, which is only about a minute and a half, 2 minutes. Go to aclj.org/champion, scan the QR code you see on the screen. Do it today. We'll be right back with more on Seculo.
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2: We made it here, everybody. 1-800-684-3110. You want to be on the air? This is your last chance.
1: Forever?
2: I don't know. Well, busy the lines. Never again.
1: Oh, no. That's terrible.
2: One day I'll do that.
1: I bet you will.
2: One day I'll go. No more calls.
1: Sometimes you like to do very knee-jerk reactions.
2: Y'all are crazy.
1: Yeah.
2: Quit calling, okay?
1: Why did you call me? You asked me to.
2: Quit cussing out the phone screen.
1: They do that.
2: You're not going to get on the air.
1: Some do.
2: There's some basic rules here.
1: Yeah. Yeah.
2: Phone lines are open. Two people just hung up. Martin in North Carolina.
1: Well, you called him crazy.
2: Yeah, Martin in North Carolina. He ain't crazy. Martin, you're on the air. You're watching on YouTube. Thanks for humoring us. Go ahead.
7: I hope you weren't saying I wasn't crazy, but that counts.
2: We'll find out. Right. We'll find out. Look, you got about a minute to we'll see. Go ahead.
7: Okay. It's pretty much a recap now. I was watching Trish Dragan podcast, and she had on there where the press was having an interaction with Mike Johnson.
1: Right.
7: The president says there's fraud. The president, what do you think? And he basically keeps it cool in the fact that there's a appearance of impropriety. Where have we heard that before? And that we know with everything going on, it doesn't pass the sniff test, so to speak. But he keeps, and the reporter again asked him, where's the proof? He said, it's so convoluted, it'd be hard to prove, but we're going to still work on the SAVE Act. And that's what we need to do. Because again, in between your segments, you have part, I believe the gentleman was talking on Cuomo, that there is evidence, small as it may be, where a lady was guilty of putting soliciting
1: illegal ballot harvesting. Look, right, Martin, paying people to give her their ballot.
2: And I think, Martin, that is the case in every election on different levels of scale, that there was always some percentage of fraud. Let's not pretend we live in some perfect world where there's not, you know, somebody pulling something. That's always the case. It's whether it's mass fraud, it's whether as Rick said, legal fraud.
1: Well, I think you also have to look at it this way as well. If it's not in this way that someone is behind the curtain, you know, controlling the strings, pulling different levers, making sure one candidate wins. Yeah. But when you have what Rick is even talking about, when the voter rolls are so messy that they're mailing out ballots all across the country, and we know people who were getting ballots for addresses that they lived at 35 years ago, that this is a situation where you look at this and you say, okay, a U.S. attorney, that's who was on with Chris Cuomo. Chris Cuomo is saying to the U.S. attorney, you have no evidence. It's the same thing, same talking point Kristen Welker said to President Trump. But where's the proof? You have no evidence. The whole thing is, don't look because you have no evidence. No, the whole thing is, this doesn't look right. We need to investigate. That's what investigations are. But it still goes back to that fact. You know how difficult it would be, because of the way they structured the system, to go after every single person who voted that wasn't supposed to. It would bog down the court system. It also, for an individual, the crime wouldn't necessarily be that big of a fine. It's not like you had this grand conspiracy individual who lives in Indiana that used to live in California that voted, that's extremely liberal. So all these cases would bog down the court system, be almost impossible to find every single person that voted improperly. That's kind of what Rick was referring to of why it's legal fraud, and not that it's legal, but the system has been built for it, in a way that encourages this and is almost impossible to track down.
2: Yeah. All right. Thank you, Martin, for calling. I'm going to try to get to at least those have been on hold for a while. Let's start off. Let's go to Julie in Oregon, line 4. Julie, go ahead.
8: Hi, gentlemen. I've been waiting 29 minutes to say blah, blah, blah, blah, blah, blah.
2: You can't keep doing that. Go ahead, Julie.
8: In addition, a few more things.
2: Okay,
8: I just want to give a shout out to my friend Jane in Fairview, Oregon, another ACLJ supporter. Two, regarding you two cobbling together J.D. Vance's referral to be as succinct as possible, in my opinion, you just need two more words. And those are Gretchen Whitmer.
2: Governor of Michigan.
1: Michigan. Yeah. Well, Julie, the reason this one was focused on people like Keith Ellison and Governor Walz is because this was a report. The evidence or allegations that came out of the Oversight Committee were focused on the fraud in Minnesota. But what have we seen from the governor the vice president of the United States? He has gone to places like Ohio, worked with the governor there to show where Medicaid fraud is happening. He has gone to California, where we know there's been a lot of similar fraud that they're uncovering.
2: And look.
1: So I think that they're looking at every state, whether they're red or blue. So
2: maybe
1: we'll see.
2: Unlike a first term vice president, he's also showing his work, showing what he's doing, because we know there is a very, very high likely chance he'll be running for president very soon. And that those will all kick off in the next 6 months to a year. I know there's been a lot of debate whether he will or he won't, but we know that's going to be different than most first term vice presidents. Let's go ahead and continue on. Let's go to Cliff, who's an ACLJ champion. Cliff, I just noticed that you're a champion. I apologize. That is on me. I failed you, Cliff, but go ahead. At least you made it on.
9: Yeah, well, the blah, blah, blah I've been using on Gutter for the last 2 weeks, you know, and I've been hitting pencil neck and Thune. Going to Thune, which is my call, is he's not helping matters any. Every time they go to recess, they keep the floor open. That's not helping matters any. Donald Trump has never had a recess appointment, if I'm not mistaken. And not only that, why doesn't he take committeeship leaderships away or threaten to do it? He's not helping matters out any at all. And thank you guys for all you're doing. Peace out.
10: Thanks, Cliff. Peace out to you as well. I honestly, I wish you'd gotten to him earlier. We only have 2 minutes, 20 seconds, so it's all hard to cover everything.
2: I think you can do it.
10: Here's the thing. And I think that's why also the midterms, when people are saying it's going to be a full referendum on the president, you can't say it's going to be a full referendum on the president. Now, a lot of that will be. But you also have members of Congress that haven't really been doing their job. When you look at the House of Representatives, it's been hard to even get together votes to pass an agenda to get it to the Senate. And then you have to deal with the filibuster issue. So, yes, some of that is leadership. Some of that is not having a coalition that really has a firm grasp on what they want for their agenda. Yeah. And what you see is not a lot happening on that side.
2: We got a minute and a half. Let's take Sandy Spellhoff for a while, too. Sandy, go ahead.
11: Hello there.
2: Hey, go ahead with
11: your
2: comment.
11: Can you hear me?
2: We can.
11: Yes, I am a transplant to Idaho from California. I lived in California many, many years and saw all of this unwind and, you know, just progress as far as these voting things are concerned. When you were talking about how Rahman has now come in second place, I think it's very interesting and something to look at is that Karen Bass is percentages haven't changed.
2: 100%, Sandy.
11: Only Rahman.
2: That exactly what I'm talking about. If you saw this huge group of voters, likely Democrat voters that are voting over in the mail, you'd think, again, this is where it just builds that seed. It plants that seed of suspicion, of distrust, because you go, well, why did her numbers go up significantly? Why did the percentages stay the same for her? And you only saw the delta between Spencer Pratt and Nithya Raman shift. People are going to be asking those questions. And we're going to hopefully get some answers. But here we are. With that, that's going to do it for today's show. I appreciate it. If you can become an ACLJ champion, I would encourage you to do it today. 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
13: With SRN News, I'm Keith Peters in Washington. It's another primary day in Maine. A lot of the focus has been on a Democratic candidate running for Senate to challenge incumbent Susan Collins.
14: Graham Plattner is looking to make a Democratic nomination for U.S. Senate in advance of one of the most anticipated contests of the year. Plattner is running in Maine's Democratic primary, and he plans to try to unseat the longtime Republican Senator Susan Collins. He's a brash political newcomer who's energized crowds and attracted controversy. In an interview, he said he's open to talking about those controversies.
15: I'm very happy to talk about incredibly uncomfortable things in my life. But when things come along that are just made up or lies, I'm very much going to push back against those.
14: Audio courtesy of WMTW. I'm high up in Juwanee.
13: In South Carolina, Republicans try to extend their winning streak as Senator Lindsey Graham seeks a fifth term and a competitive race for governor unfolds.
16: Republican contenders have trumpeted their loyalty to President Donald Trump, who remains popular in the state despite some nationwide wavering as the war with Iran continues. Senator Lindsey Graham, among Mr. Trump's top allies on Capitol Hill, notched the president's endorsement before his campaign even began. In the governor's race, the president backed Lieutenant Governor Pamela Yvette over several opponents, including U.S. Congresswoman Nancy Mace. The primary will determine whether the endorsement can help Yvette win outright or if there will be a runoff on June 23rd. Bernie Bennett reporting.
13: President Trump says Iran was responsible for shooting down an American military helicopter near the Strait of Hormuz and that the U.S. must respond to the attack. Trump made the comment Tuesday in a social media post after a drone boat rescued the crew of the Apache attack helicopter that crashed near the strategic waterway. On Wall Street, the Dow by 86 points, the Nasdaq dropped 250. This is SRN News.
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23: Hello, I'm Jerry Stewart, and this is One Moment in America. 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And if they don't, what are we to do? Listen to this story. Do things always work out the first time? Of course not. In fact, most great achievements grow out of hardship and failure. You might say it's that very hardship and failure that provides the strength to persist until one succeeds. A wise man once said, good timber does not grow with ease. The stronger the wind, the stronger the trees. Albert Einstein said, in the middle of every difficulty lies opportunity. Helen Keller, who was blind and deaf from childhood, said, the hilltop hour would not be half so wonderful if there were no dark valleys to pass through. Still not convinced? Tomorrow I'll give you some examples you won't believe. I'm Jerry Stewart, and that was One Moment in America.
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26: Tonight, expect partly cloudy skies with a low of 77. Tomorrow will bring rather cloudy conditions with a chance of a couple of thunderstorms in the afternoon, reaching a high of 91. Tomorrow night will be partly cloudy with a low of 77. As for Thursday, anticipate partly sunny skies with a chance of a couple of thunderstorms in the afternoon with a high of 89. I'm meteorologist Jason Caterina. That's your exclusive AccuWeather forecast on AM 930, The Answer.
0: This is Audie Bach. Welcome to the wisdom of Larry Elder, the sage from South Central. He means South Central Los Angeles, but now he's the sage for all of South Central Florida, too.
3: Can I be in charge for a while? Sir, yes, sir!
4: What's the most you ever lost on a coin toss?
5: Larry Elder here, the sage from South Central, the prince of Pico Union, the czar of common sense, the great Eldersky, Don Lorenzo. Welcome to the program. No Victor Kratz allowed because...

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1: This is The Making of America from the Jefferson Media Group. 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

0: 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Eldorado's Let Larry Know What's On Your Mind.
1: Hello, Dr. Elder. I'm so tempted to, always tempted to call you Dr. Elder. This is Ronnie from Columbus, Ohio. I really don't see how you put up with that inane individual named Mark from California who's always debating you. He sounds like that sniveling, snitching kid who says, "I'm gonna tell, you're gonna get it." He sounds just like that. How do you put up with that? But keep up the good work. Thank you.
2: 888-971-SAGE, 888-971-7243. I am Larry Elder. We are selling news channels. So much to get to for the next couple of hours. Carmelo Anthony, the teen accused of murdering another teen at that Texas high school track meet, has been convicted of first-degree murder. An organization is claiming racism because there were no blacks in the jury. There were fireworks at the hearing today on how the Southern Poverty Law Center has been paying hate groups to foment hate. Democrats are standing by Graham Plattner, a Colorado Democrat candidate for the House, Texas Democrat, has referred to President Trump as, quote, having been found guilty of rape, close quote. A defamation lawsuit to follow. Now, one of the things I have been doing over the last several months has been using AI sometimes for research because it takes a split second for AI to find things that used to take me several minutes, if not hours, to find on the web. So I just now typed this in, if our friend Mark is still listening. This is on ChatGPT. Did Spike Lee ever apologize for saying he doesn't like interracial couples and when they walk down the street he gives them visual daggers? Answer, no. Spike Lee has not apologized for that statement. In a 1992 Esquire interview, around the release of his film Jungle Fever, which explores interracial affairs, Lee said, quote, "I give interracial couples a look. Daggers. They feel uncomfortable when they see me on the street," close quote. This reflected his personal view at the time on interracial relationships, particularly black men with white women, which he portrayed critically in his films, often framing them as driven by societal pressures rather than genuine affection. He has defended Jungle Fever as not condemning all interracial relationships, but highlighting their challenges. No retraction apology has ever been found. Extensive searches across news archives, interviews, commentary turned up no public apology, regret, or walk back from Lee on this specific comment. The quote continues to be cited in discussions of his views on race, often critically, with some noting the lack of apology. Lee has apologized for other things over the years, but not this. So, Mark, if you have anything specific, because these AI things are not infallible. Some of them made mistakes. I've caught mistakes. Please let us know. You know, we have a 24/7 Mark line, so call me tomorrow and tell me exactly where I can find the apology that you claim Spike Lee made for this racist comment that sounds like something David Duke would say. Okay? All right, coming up, so much to get to. I'm going to get to the Southern Poverty Law Center. I'm Larry Elder. Don't leave town.
3: Hello, I'm Jerry Stewart, and this is One Moment in America. Do things always work out the first time? And if they don't, what are we to do? Listen to this story. Do things always work out the first time? Of course not. In fact, most great achievements grow out of hardship and failure. You might say it's that very hardship and failure that provides the strength to persist until one succeeds. A wise man once said, "Good timber does not grow with ease. The stronger the wind, the stronger the trees." Albert Einstein said, "In the middle of every difficulty lies opportunity." Helen Keller, who was blind and deaf from childhood, said, "The hilltop hour would not be half so wonderful if there were no dark valleys to pass through." Still not convinced? Tomorrow I'll give you some examples you won't believe. I'm Jerry Stewart, and that was One Moment in America.
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5: With SRN News, I'm Keith Peters in Washington. This just in, the U.S. military says it is launching strikes against Iran after President Trump vowed a response to the downing of an American helicopter near Oman. There's a financial shortfall warning for Social Security.
6: Social Security's Retirement Trust Fund is projected to face a funding shortfall in 2032, a year earlier than previously expected. Starting in 2033, Medicare's Hospital Insurance Trust Fund will still be unable to pay full benefits. Rising health care costs and government spending have contributed to a projected depletion date that is less than 10 years from now. Social Security's combined trust funds, which cover old age and disability recipients, will be unable to pay full benefits beginning in 2034. I'm Lisa Dwyer.
5: There's a critical political race in the state of Maine.
7: Graham Plattner seeking to make a Democratic nomination official, while longtime Republican Senator Susan Collins is unopposed in the GOP primary. Voter Annette Babcock picking Plattner.
8: I feel he's the best candidate, and he has the best shot of beating Susan Collins.
7: Fellow Sullivan resident Brenda Wood, not team Plattner.
9: He's a disgrace.
7: Plattner has been dogged by sexually explicit text messages he reportedly sent to women while married. Voter John Keenan says everybody has personal issues.
10: It's not what his personal issues are. It's what he stands for.
7: I'm Julie Walker.
5: House Republicans have passed a nearly $70 billion bill to fund immigration enforcement agencies for the next 3 years and the rest of President Trump's term in office. On Wall Street, the Dow by 86 points. This is SRN News.
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13: 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They are also saying that Iran will move to fully close the Strait of Hormuz as a response to this.
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19: Tonight will bring partly cloudy skies with a low of 77. Tomorrow is expected to be rather cloudy with a chance of a couple of thunderstorms in the afternoon, reaching a high of 91. Tomorrow night will be partly cloudy with a low of 77. By Thursday, anticipate partly sunny conditions with a chance of a couple of thunderstorms in the afternoon and a high of 89. I'm meteorologist Jason Caterina. That's your exclusive AccuWeather forecast on AM 930, The Answer.
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23: 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Welcome to the program. 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
2: 888-971-SAGE. 888-971-7243. I am Larry Elder. We are Salem News Channel. I want to get into the Southern Poverty Law Center hearings. We'll talk about California fraud, Ohio fraud, and the fact that Democrats are standing by a guy with a Nazi tattoo on his chest while they call Donald Trump a fascist. But one more thing about Trump derangement syndrome. People that were booing last night at the game where Trump attended. Trump, by the way, of course, said that the reception from the Knicks fans was amazing. That's Trump, number 46.
28: Mark, did you see Mayor Mamdani at the game?
29: I did not, no.
28: What did you think of the reception you got from the Knicks fans tonight?
29: I thought it was great. I mean, I thought it was amazing, actually. Even when they had the camera on me. I thought it was very good, yeah. It was certainly amazing. I think, mostly cheers. It was loud and it was very enthusiastic.
2: Mostly cheers, very loud and enthusiastic. Well, I didn't watch the part where people were responding to him after they showed him on the Jumbotron. I didn't watch the game until later on. But the passage that we played you sounded mixed. I heard a lot of boos. Did it ever occur to anybody who was there who doesn't like Donald Trump? They're at the Garden saying, you know what? Can we just let the man enjoy the game? Can we just let the man appreciate the game? He's been a long-time Knicks fan. Maybe we can not boo him just for this one night and enjoy the game. And how many people there wanted to cheer him but didn't do it for fear that they might very well be verbally, if not physically, accosted? Remember the guy that we interviewed from Ireland? Who said, normally Irish people are very argumentative, but in pubs, if anybody even suggests mild support for Donald Trump, they are castigated, verbally abused. So imagine being in New York, being the 5 or 10% that voted for Donald Trump if you're from New York, and you see the man there, and you want to cheer him. What do you think you're going to do? Probably not say anything. Maybe you're with your family. I just saw something this morning as I'm doing show prep. Somebody was walking down Times Square wearing a Spurs outfit, Spurs jersey, and was verbally accosted. Because after all, you can't be a Spurs fan in New York. So maybe that was what's going on. How many people there ever said to themselves, maybe we ought to just sit this one out? I heard yesterday, I forget who it was, some congressperson, rattling off the list of reasons why Donald Trump is a racist, one of which was that he posted a meme of Donald Trump, of Barack Obama and Michelle Obama as monkeys, as apes. Remember that video that somebody else did and he posted it and then took it down? Didn't matter that Joe Biden was depicted as a baboon. All he did, focused on was the depiction of Barack Obama and Michelle, by the way, which is just on for a split second. I want to remind you of something that Erin Burnett, who's now with CNN, said when she was a reporter with MSNBC. Listen to this, number 44.
0: While Nicolas Sarkozy is in China, which of course is also trying to become a financial capital of the world, and in honor of his visit, the Chinese have announced $30 billion of deals. There he is. I mean, who could not have a man crush on that man? I'm not talking about the monkey either. I'm talking about the other one.
1: Yeah, exactly.
3: What?
1: The monkey? Who's the monkey? What's she talking about?
0: Wait. Monkey in the middle. All right.
1: I don't know. What's she talking about, Willie? You know, I think she's still jet lagged.
3: That's my president. I don't know who she's talking
1: about. Well, I know she's not talking
0: Why
1: about
0: Why are you talking
1: him.
0: About Angela Merkel like that? I don't understand. All right.
1: Yeah, she's attacking Merkel. She's our ally in a time of war. Yeah, listen, my dear, let me tell you something. When I'm jet lagged, I just take Ambien, some Tylenol PM, and I sleep it off, yeah. Okay?
0: It was my stop in Riyadh, and it just made me insane.
2: Referring to President George W. Bush as, quote, that little monkey. Apparently, it's okay to call a white president a monkey, but it's not okay to put up a video, split second, showing Barack Obama and Michelle as monkeys, even though you show Joe Biden as a baboon. Let's hear that one more time. Again, this is when George W. Bush was president and Erin Burnett was on MSNBC, number 44.
0: While Nicolas Sarkozy is in China, which of course is also trying to become a financial capital of the world, and in honor of his visit, the Chinese have announced $30 billion of deals. There he is. I mean, who could not have a man crush on that man? I'm not talking about the monkey either. I'm talking about the other one.
1: Yeah, exactly.
3: What?
1: The monkey? Who's the monkey? What's she talking about?
0: Wait. Monkey in the middle. All right.
1: I don't know. What's she talking about, Willie? You know, I think she's still jet lagged.
3: That's my president. I don't know who she's talking
1: about. I know she's not talking
0: Why are you
1: about
0: talking
1: him.
0: About Angela Merkel like that? I don't understand. All right.
1: Yeah, she's attacking Merkel. She's our ally in a time of war. Yeah, listen, my dear, let me tell you something. When I'm jet lagged, I just take Ambien, some Tylenol PM, and I sleep it off, yeah. Okay?
0: It was my stop in Riyadh, and it just made me insane.
2: Monkey in the middle, referring to President George W. Bush. Not a problem. No fly zone over there. Now listen to this one. This is a Texas congresswoman named Veronica Escobar, number 50.
4: Time someone accused Donald Trump of rape, that network paid $15 million in a defamation
6: suit. He was found guilty by a jury of his peers.
4: I would be real careful. I'd be real careful about telling that lie.
6: It is incredible how much cover and comfort they give to a convicted felon.
2: Okay, let's stop it right again. He was found guilty by a jury referring to rape. Number 50.
4: Time someone accused Donald Trump of rape, that network paid $15 million in a defamation
6: he
4: suit.
6: He was found
4: so
6: guilty by a jury
4: I would be
6: of
4: real
6: his
4: careful.
6: Peers.
4: I'd be real careful
6: it
4: about
6: really
4: telling that lie.
6: It is incredible how much cover and comfort they give to a convicted felon and to someone who's been an adjudicated case of rape.
7: And again, I just want to make clear here. This was a civil case. It was not a criminal case, so he wasn't found guilty.
2: A Texas congresswoman refers to President Donald Trump as having been found guilty of rape. The man's never been charged with rape, let alone been found guilty of it. This is why ABC ended up having to pay $15 million for defaming him. This is a Texas Democrat congresswoman named Veronica Escobar. Says it again. Now listen to this. This is a Colorado state rep who's candidate for Congress, U.S. Congress, and asked whether Trump deserves any credit for the drop in illegal immigration. Now, do you think there's anybody, as much as you hate Donald Trump, who says Trump doesn't deserve credit for securing the border? Well, think again. Number 51.
5: Does President Trump deserve credit for the significant drop-off in illegal border crossings? Mr. Runow.
8: No.
5: Why is that?
8: I think that what he's doing right now shouldn't receive any credit at all. He is terrorizing Latino immigrants across this country, setting up horrific conditions. We need to make sure that we have an immigration system that is comprehensive with a pathway to citizenship.
2: Let's stop it right there. Does Donald Trump deserve any credit for the drop in illegal border crossings? I know you think he's a fascist. I know you think he's a racist. I know you think he's a bigot. I know that you got us into an illegal war. Does the man deserve any credit for the drop in illegal border crossings? Okay, start it again.
5: Does President Trump deserve credit for the significant drop-off in illegal border crossings? Mr. Runow.
8: No.
5: Why is that?
8: I think that what he's doing right now shouldn't receive any credit at all. He is terrorizing Latino immigrants across this country, setting up horrific conditions. We need to make sure that we have an immigration system that is comprehensive with a pathway to citizenship.
5: And to clarify, who does deserve credit for the significant drop-off in illegal border crossings?
8: This is something that I need to explore further, but I think
5: okay,
8: what's happening...
2: Something I need to explore further? Does the man deserve any credit for the drop in illegal border crossings? No. It's inhumane. We need a pathway to citizenship. We need this. Yeah, but who deserves credit then? Well, I need to study this. This is what we're talking about. Trump derangement syndrome. 2 + 2 = 5. Water isn't wet. Sky isn't blue, grass isn't green. This is sick. I'm Larry Elder.
10: We hold these truths to be self-evident. 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

0: With SRN News, I'm Keith Peters in Washington. The U.S. military said Tuesday that it carried out strikes on Iran following the crash of an Army helicopter near the Strait of Hormuz that President Trump blamed on the Islamic Republic. U.S. Central Command said on social media that the strikes would be a proportional response to unjustified Iranian aggression. Iranian state media reports that the explosions were heard on Keshem Island in the Strait of Hormuz. A bill to provide nearly $70 billion for immigration enforcement narrowly passed the House on Tuesday and now goes to President Trump for his signature, fueling the administration's deportation agenda for the remainder of his time in the White House. On Wall Street, the Dow by 86 points, the Nasdaq dropped 250, the S&P lower by 19. More details at SRN News.
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7: Tonight, expect partly cloudy skies with a low of 77. Tomorrow will bring rather cloudy conditions with a chance of a couple of thunderstorms in the afternoon, reaching a high of 91. Tomorrow night will be partly cloudy with a low of 77. As for Thursday, anticipate partly sunny skies with a chance of a couple of thunderstorms in the afternoon with a high of 89. I'm meteorologist Jason Caterina. That's your exclusive AccuWeather forecast on AM 930, The Answer.

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0: 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I am Larry Elder. We are Salem News Channel. 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Did Hillary Clinton actually say this about migration, number 33?
1: Secretary
2: there
1: Clinton.
2: Is a legitimate reason to have a debate about things like migration. It went too far, it's been disruptive and destabilizing, and it needs to be fixed in a humane way with secure borders that don't torture and kill people.
0: It went too far, it's been disruptive and destabilizing. Where was she during the Biden administration? Death threats against ICE officers up 8,000%, number 32.
3: I'm an equal opportunity deporter. I don't care what color they are or what country they're from. We removed people to 161 countries, which includes a lot of European countries, a lot of Asian countries, right? So I don't care about the color. I don't care about the nationality. If they're here illegally and they get ordered deported, I don't care. They're going to be deported regardless of all this racist claim, right? But what it does is when you keep using those, you know, the Nazi secret police racist, that instills violence. That's why death threats against ICE officers are up 8,000%. When a U.S. senator or a congressman or a governor or a mayor can come out and call us the Nazis, racist, secret police, that encourages these protests that turn violent. And that small percentage of people on the left that are already nuts, that just gives, they feel empowered to do something about it. And not just against the officers, against their spouses and children. We've seen it. Doxing their children, doxing their spouses. You saw the video the other day. Guy threatened to kill his wife and his children. He felt empowered because members of Democratic Party are calling ICE the secret police, saying we're killing people, we're inhumane, and that instills this violence. These men and women come to work every day, strap a gun to their hip, put a Kevlar vest on, to go protect people they'll never meet and they don't even know. These are real. These are patriots. And that's why, you know, that's why I love them. I mean, that's why I came back out of retirement twice for this president. Because the men and women out there doing this dangerous job, they deserve our support.
0: Death threats up 8,000%. Are you kidding me? 888-971-SAGE. Do not leave town.
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6: With SRN News, I'm Keith Peters in Washington. The U.S. military has begun strikes against Iran following the crash of a U.S. Army Apache helicopter off the coast of Oman. President Trump blamed Iran for the incident, calling it unjustified aggression. The crash reportedly involved a collision with an Iranian drone, though it's unclear if it was intentional. The U.S. Central Command described the strikes as a proportional response. A Texas teen has been convicted of murder and a fatal stabbing at a high school track meet.
1: A Texas teenager who fatally stabbed a 17-year-old track athlete from a rival team during a track meet has been convicted of murder. A jury rejected Carmelo Anthony's claims of self-defense during a confrontation with Austin Metcalf in the stadium's bleachers last year. Anthony, now 19, did not testify. Most who did were students who described a heated exchange over his refusal to leave a tent belonging to Metcalf's team during a rainy track competition. Anthony faces up to life in prison. I'm Lisa Dwyer.
6: President Trump putting Vice President Vance in charge of investigating widespread fraud allegations in Minnesota and other states. Correspondent Laura Winters reports.
7: Right now, Vice President J.D. Vance is pressing federal prosecutors to investigate Minnesota Governor Democrat Tim Walz and the State Attorney General Keith Ellison. In a letter to the DOJ, Vance writes that the House Oversight Committee is alleging that both the governor and the attorney general were aware of the pervasive abuse of government programs for years and allowed it to flourish.
6: Ellison calling the allegations unfounded. On Wall Street, the Dow by 86 points, the Nasdaq dropped 250, the S&P lower by 19. This is SRN News.
5: From firearms and personal security to defense of the Second Amendment, BearingArms.com is the clearinghouse for guns, ammo, and the Second Amendment. Scott Jennings sees the president holding strong.
8: The U.S. says the ceasefire remains in place, but there has been some firing. The U.S. sank two Revolutionary Guard ships that it said were laying mines in the Strait of Hormuz. So we wait and we watch, and the principal message from the White House remains no nukes for Iran and no bad deals for the sake of doing them.
5: The Scott Jennings Show, weekdays at 1 on AM.